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3: All right, we're back at the Virginia Mason Athletic Center. Headlines are brought to you by our friends at Frost Brewed Coors Light, as cold as the Rockies. Mariners making a couple of deadline deals. You know about the Luis Castillo deal to the White Sox over the weekend that brought a package including reliever Sir Anthony Dominguez. Well, today the Mariners send reliever Alex Hoppe and two minor leaguers, Brock Moore and Harrison Kreiling, both pitchers, both outside the top 30 on the MLB pipeline list, so no big prospects given up. For Taylor Ward, a left fielder, third baseman, DH from Baltimore, 36 home runs a year ago with the Angels, but his power numbers way down this year. He does, though, by the way, have the number one on-base percentage of the Mariners right now at .383. Elsewhere in baseball, Orioles sending catcher Adley Rutschman to Boston. The Astros get outfielder Darton Varsho, from Toronto. And former Mariner Robbie Ray goes from San Francisco to San Diego. And speaking of San Francisco, the Yankees working the phones at the last second, grabbing outfielder Elliot Ramos from the San Francisco Giants. Let's get to Bill Krueger right now.
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3: All right, Softy and Dick with No Dick. He's in for Dick today, joining us right now on the radio program. Great day to have him on with the deadline coming and going a couple hours ago. Mariners wrapping up business with the deal with the White Sox, the deal with the Baltimore Orioles. And I love that we have this guy on here on a Monday after the deadline to talk about all of it, courtesy of the Occidental Hall. Okay, well, I'm hearing 1 second from my producer, so I guess that means Bill's not ready. But courtesy of the Occidental Hall, the Queen Anne Beer Hall, the Moss Bay Hall in Kirkland, we're going to have Bill Krueger join us in a second. And, Hugh, I think we got to get Bill's take as well on the Tarek Skubal deal, right, to the Dodgers. The Tigers sending Tarek Skubal to the L.A. Dodgers and really not giving up a lot to get him. I don't think they gave up one of their top four prospects, so we'll talk about that as well. But we got him. He's ready. Here he is, our crafty left-hander, Bill Krueger. Billy, how are you, man? What's going on?
4: I'm good. Exciting day for the true baseball fan, for sure, across the whole league and across the country. So, lots of names moving around. It's a bit of a blur for me at this point.
3: Yeah, no doubt. Well, it is exciting. It also sometimes leaves Mariner fans wanting a bit more, as I know a lot of them do right now after the trade deadline deals the Mariners made. So let's just talk about that. Luis Castillo and his contract are gone to the White Sox for a package including a veteran reliever by the name of Sir Anthony Dominguez. He becomes the first Mariner reliever ever to make $10 million in a season. And then you get Taylor Ward from Baltimore for Alex Hoppe and two minor league pitchers. So you take the floor. Your thoughts on the two trades that Jerry made in the last couple of days?
4: Well, I think the Castillo trade is just an absolute Yahtzee for the Mariners. They found someone that would take Castillo's contract, which is just hard to imagine they were able to pull that off.
3: Yep.
4: I think that's the biggest story of the whole deadline for the Mariners, is that they were able to move off Castillo's money, so they don't own the money the rest of this year or next year. They got a reliever that's that needs a little tweaking, a guy that's had a lot of success, got a little bit of control problem, but he's got big stuff. And he doesn't have to close for the Mariners. He can set up, or he can pitch in the middle until they figure out maybe what makes him tick, because the Mariners are very good at that. He's been a little scattery. Walk numbers are up. Has a tendency to come into big situations and throw a wild pitch and allow runners to move around. But this guy's upper 90s with a really hard slider, a dark one. This is a bona fide 1-2 guy that gets right-hand hitters out. So I think there's a lot of hope there. This is a high-sitting type pitcher with experience. So I think that's good. He's not the flashy name on the market, and he hasn't been pitching great of late. If you went and asked the people in Chicago, they'd say, oh God, we can't trust him. He's all over the place. Well, maybe he gets recast in a different role. And like I said, the Mariners are pretty good at figuring out what makes him tick. So I like that. They get a catching prospect that can probably use to, in another deal, perhaps, who knows? People covet catching. It's hard to find. And Nolan Jones is an extra outfielder that, I don't know what's going to happen with him. He had a good year a few years ago with Colorado, but it's left-handed. We're kind of long-suited on left-hand hitting outfielders. So, and then they get Taylor Ward. So Taylor Ward is a bona fide big league corner outfielder, right? He had a couple big years with the Angels where he hit the ball out of the ballpark. And then this year in Baltimore, he kind of flipped the script a little bit. He only had 7 homers, but he got on base at a .380 clip, hit about .250. He's a good player. He's going to hit better against left-handed pitching. He can play. It's not like he plays once in a blue moon. He can play. So it'll be interesting to see how they kind of put this whole thing together once Brendan Donovan's healthy, and where exactly is he going to play. They weren't able to do anything at third base. That would have been the best place to get somebody, but I think that was a tough market. They probably just could not find anybody there. A right-hand hitting third baseman just wasn't, to be had, I guess. So, but I think they did pretty well. The idea that you were going to use George Kirby or Emerson Hancock or Randy Arozarena this threading of the needle where you're a buyer and you're a seller. Well, like I've said before, Dave, you're either on the buy side or the sell side. If you're buying, you're giving up prospects, you're taking a veteran player, or you're going the other way. That's what it is. It's A or B. And they were trying to do the C move. And, Kirby, a Hancock move, that's an offseason move. Because think about it. If you want Kirby or Hancock and you're in contention, you're going to hand the Mariners an everyday guy that's in your lineup, and hitting's at a premium. It's not going to happen. It's just it's fluff. It's bluster. It's nothing. Not that there wasn't somebody calling about them, but, what they were going to give the Mariners in return would have been guys for the future. And that's what you do when you're a seller. And the Mariners are still in this thing. The numbers in the standings tell us that. And they've made a pretty strong statement to Mariner fans to say we are in it to start the season. So they're in it.
0: They are in it. And Bill Krueger with us. So Bill, you make the argument. You make the points for why you like the deal. You sound a little bit tempered in your enthusiasm, but you like the deal. Flip your cap around and make just a logical argument against, like saying, hey, I don't like the deal for blank reasons. I don't know. I mean, you got Dominguez is now a right-hander in a right-handed loaded staff. I don't know what it would be for you, but if you had to be critical, it'd be how?
4: They didn't trade Castillo Cerner. Because they screwed up the pitching rotation, cost us at least 4 wins. Messing around playing these silly games with the piggyback and the 6-man rotation. Now we're kind of hearing people saying, "Yeah, that was really hard, and that was not a good idea." I said it a long time ago. That's not a good idea at all. You got five premium starters in Luis Castillo. You had two directions you could have gone. You could have put Bryce Miller in there and let him be Matt Brash. They didn't want to do that. And let Castillo be the five starter and keep him going so you could trade him. Or you had to move Castillo to the pen. The in-between notion of doing this was ridiculous. Right. And four losses for sure, or four wins to be had. And then we don't know how it's affected the five starters that should have been pitching on turf. So they clearly held out to get what they got, which is a huge win for management. They love it, you know. They get the money goes away, which is their favorite thing. I don't think that money gets spent immediately, and it'll be interesting to see if they put that money to work in getting free agents in the winter, or what they do, or they save up for a rainy day to try to sign a pitcher, or what they're going to do. I don't know, but I don't really have a problem beyond that. I think it would have been nice to get a real bona fide third baseman that can hit. But Taylor Ward is he's a pretty good player. So I think now the interesting thing is that you're going to get Brendan Donovan back on your team, right?
3: Right.
4: And he's a player. The question is, where is he going to play? Is it going to be just this crazy musical chairs of Donovan all over the place and Randy the DH and Randy in left and Ward in left and Ward in right? And who's the DH and who's the third and where's JP? And, you know, it's going to be really interesting to see how they kind of cobble this all together to make it work and make them the best team they can possibly be. But we know that Randy's bat means something. And the question will be, as mercurial as Randy is, will they accept being a DH a part of the time?
3: Right.
4: Because the club will play better with him not in the field. But they need his bat. So, you know, that's how I see it. I don't see really any of the problems with what they had to do. There's not a lot of openings on the team. You got players that are in positions that are being paid, that have expectations that you're not going to replace.
3: Right.
4: Sure. You know, Cal Raleigh's got to do better. Rodriguez has got to do better. Naylor has got to do better. Now, what I'm seeing with Naylor's got a bad wrist. That looks obvious to me. He's like inside out tennis backhands to left field. That's what he's going to do. He's going to keep his average up. He's going to put it in play because something's not right. Rodriguez hopefully is going to come out of wherever the haze that he has from the post-concussion issues. And Raleigh is going to swing big, and maybe he's getting his timing right, and maybe the confidence will bump up a little bit. But he's a slugger. He's not going to be a pure hitter. Could they have gone out and tried to get a Luis Arraez or somebody like that? You know, that would have been interesting, but no really place to put him. I think they did okay. But they didn't do anything to really bolster their offense. They're depending on the guys they have here. And for Donovan to appear and do well, and for the guys here to do a little bit better. And, you know, Dominguez helps them, Hugh, in the bullpen.
3: Right.
4: Pizarro needs to get a little bit of rest and get the ball down. He's better suited for a couple inning stints in the middle of the game as opposed to trying to make him the right-handed setup guy. That's not really who he is. And hopefully Brash comes back. You get Brash back, you know, and if he's healthy, you've got the guy out there that you need. But they have to be, you know, wait a few weeks for that, and hopefully the club can make a little bit of progress now in the interim.
3: Yeah, I think the only question would be, would they have been better off just simply moving Castillo to the bullpen to begin with and having him out there instead of Dominguez? We'll see. Time will tell. If Dominguez gets the job done, then you can say, hey, we got the relief help we needed, and we saved money on Castillo's contract, right? So we'll see about that, but I'm with you. Bill, you know I'm with you on the piggyback six-man thing, and I totally agree with you that the negative, I think, in the end showed itself with these guys not being in a routine, getting jacked around. You know, one day you're doing a piggyback, one day you're not doing it. One day it's a five-man, one day it's a six-man. So I totally agree on that, but I want to ask you, Bill, because I want to make sure we get this in before you go. There's been a lot of criticism in the last maybe couple of days of the Dodgers. You know, people say they're ruining baseball. They gave up really nothing from their farm system for Tarek Skubal. I mean, I kind of more wonder what the hell the Tigers were doing, for God's sakes. Is that the best they could do? Is that deal they got from the Dodgers? But for those that are critical of the Dodgers organization, rich get richer, they're ruining the game, blah, blah, blah. What do you say to that crowd?
4: Well, they do have bigger revenue streams. There's no question. Than some teams, and there's a disparity there across baseball, and baseball is unwilling to sort of address the imbalance, right? And that's going to be a big argument come wintertime. But I don't fault the Dodgers for developing talent and then not worried about having to make them be their future. If there's a chance for them to use those guys to go get somebody, they will, and they'll go on the free agent market and go buy something else.
3: Mm-hmm.
4: They're a wealthy team in a big market with lots of revenue streams, for sure. They've got more than most, and more than about any, maybe the Mets. But there's lots of rich people in the game that don't have the same attitude. Okay, so they aren't the only rich owners. So I mean, it's like, what's the incentive? That's the question. Winning isn't enough of an incentive. I'm not sure, yeah. But. Yeah, I mean, I don't fault them. I think that it's a 2-month rental because Skubal's going to be a free agent. So if you're the Brewers and you go get him for 2 months, maybe they couldn't offer what they felt was worth the 2 months because they're not going to re-sign him. He's too expensive for the Brewers and for a lot of clubs. He's too expensive. Well, the Dodgers can get him for 2 months, and if they got the return for what a 2-month player can give you, right? And they took the rest of his salary, and they'll sign him to a $1 zillion contract sometime in the offseason, probably. Mm-hmm. I mean, mm-hmm. That's how that goes. I mean, if you don't like it, it's just sort of like, the Darth Vader of baseball used to be the Yankees. Now it's the Dodgers. So you can hate on them, and, you can kind of hope that they've the best laid plans of mice and men doesn't work out, right? And Dave Roberts never looks up from his cue card, and they lose because they miss something or something doesn't go right. I don't hate the Dodgers. I was a Dodger at one moment. I like some of their players, but I don't wish great things to happen to them. I want to see the Milwaukee Brewers make it and see that good ham and egg baseball with base stealing and risk and balls in play and just a wonderful combination of old style baseball. Yeah, that's who I want to see win, if you're going to ask me what I would like. Yeah, I hope they can topple them, and maybe baseball goes, hey, wait a minute, it can be done. That style of play. I mean, we watch a slugging or nothing pitch win at the margin game that we have here. And if you were able to watch the Brewers on a daily basis, you'd fall in love with them. And they got the big kid with the monster arm, sure. But they play a really cool style of play.
3: Bill Krueger, great stuff. Love it, man. Appreciate you being on with us. It's always fun to recap trade deadline day. Again, I know a lot of Mariner fans are hoping for more, as I am every single deadline. I'm not sure if there was much out there to go out and get. There was a story that the Padres were asking for Kade Anderson in a Mason Miller deal. Yeah. You know me, I'm normally one to say, hey, prospects, get rid of them, grow more. Go to your prospect tree in your backyard if you're Jerry DePoto and pluck more fruit off the tree. That's a deal that I would not have made, and I'm glad the Mariners did not make it. How about you?
4: Yeah, he's the future left-hander in the rotation that they don't have. They got five guys that look the same. It'd be great if he was able to – there's no spot for him now, but he's going to be good. He's going to be a solid, if not great, pitcher for the Mariners for years to come. And Miller is lightning in a bottle, but Munoz is pretty good. That's the problem. The problem isn't that.
3: Right.
4: It's not. We needed somebody to replace Brash, and we needed to not be short for 2 months in the bullpen. Right. I mean, Castillo's fine to get traded. I'd rather have Dominguez in the bullpen, not Castillo. I just want a Castillo there.
3: Right.
4: Until then.
3: Right. 100%. 100%. Right? Yep. Agreed. Billy, you're the man. Great stuff. And we will talk in a week. Appreciate this, bud.
4: Okay. No problem. Thank you.
3: All right. All right, Bill. Bill Krueger with us. We got a break. I want you to weigh in, Hugh, on the Tarek Skubal thing a little bit next segment. Dodgers are ruining baseball. How dare they? Evil Empire, all that. Next on 93.3 KJR FM.
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6: Still watching this crash in Federal Way, southbound 5 at 317th Street. The left lane is blocked. Watch for a crash reported in Seattle on Rainier Avenue at South Bayview Street that's partially blocking the roadway. It's pretty crowded. Southbound 405, making your way from downtown Bellevue into Renton, adding about 15 minutes to your drive. Northbound 405 near Damson Road, that earlier crash that was blocking has been pushed from the roadway.

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10: What's happening, fellow sports fans? It's Andy West. Let's look back on this day in sports history, August 3rd. We'll start off in 1960, where history is made as the Cleveland Indians trade manager Joe Gordon to the Detroit Tigers for their manager, Jimmy Dykes. It was the only manager-for-manager trade in the history of baseball, and it didn't help out either team. Dykes managed the Indians until 1961, while Gordon left the Tigers immediately after the season to coach the Kansas City Athletics. Today in 1996, Andre Agassi, the Dream Team, and the U.S. Women's 400-meter relay team win Olympic gold medals in Atlanta, while the American men's 400 relay settles for silver. And today in the year 2000, 3 months before the start of the season, the Orlando Magic acquire Grant Hill from the Detroit Pistons in a sign-and-trade deal for Chucky Atkins and Ben Wallace. Hill, along with future All-Star Tracy McGrady, were supposed to lead the Magic to...
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12: All right, Softy and Dick with no Dick. Jackson's out as well. It's Hugh Millen. It's Travis the Ogre Moger joining us today as we continue live from Seahawks training camp. Gray Zabel coming up in the 6 p.m. hour. We'll get Chuck Powell's response as well to all the trades, Hugh, the Mariners have made. I think it's important to update people, don't you, what the Mariners did at the deadline. A lot of people have lives, have jobs tuning in and didn't know what the M's did at the deadline. So just to recap, Luis Castillo sent to the White Sox yesterday for a package including veteran reliever Sir Anthony Dominguez. And then today they sent reliever Alex Hoppe and two minor league pitchers named Brock Moore and Harrison Kreiling to the Orioles for Taylor Ward, who would have the number one on-base percentage on the Mariners at .383. He leads the league in walks and plate appearances. He gets on base a ton. Doesn't drive in a lot of runs. He's not having the year he had a year ago with the Angels when he had 36 bombs and 103 ribbies, but does get on base. So if you can put him in front of a maybe, I don't know, refueled Josh Naylor, Cal Raleigh, maybe Julio Rodriguez, who knows, and get the guy home, you could maybe find yourself scoring some more runs if you can take advantage of this guy getting on base. But I wanted to ask you, Hugh, before we get to Fun With Audio next segment, about the Tarek Skubal deal, right? Because we had Bill Krueger on last segment, and we asked him about this idea the Dodgers are ruining baseball, the evil empire, how can they be controlled? This is ridiculous. How could he go to L.A.? And I'm looking at what the Dodgers gave up for Tarek Skubal. I mean, it's nothing. They gave up their number 5, their number 7, their number 17 prospect to the Tigers for 2 months of Tarek Skubal. I mean, hell, if you would have come to me yesterday and said you can have Tarek Skubal for 2 months and maybe move a George Kirby or an Emerson Hancock to the bullpen, probably Hancock, for Michael Arroyo, Luke Stevenson, and Lucas Kelly, I'd say, where do I sign for 2 months of that guy? Are you kidding me? So I don't know. I mean, my issue, I guess, is twofold. How the hell did the Dodgers end up with him? And this is the best the Tigers could do for Tarek Skubal? You kidding me? Really?
13: Well, there's so much to discuss. I would say, first of all, I don't blame the Dodgers whatsoever any more than I blame giraffes for getting the choicest leaves. They do so because they can.
5: Right.
13: And if you want to even out so that all the animals at the zoo eat the same leaves, then cut the trees so that the giraffe doesn't have that advantage. And look, there money is a part of this with the Dodgers. They can sustain more losses because they can buy more free agents. They can they can sign guy, you know, like they can bring him in, get him exposed to their locker. So we can't just say that money's not a part of that. And if you just look, I mean, I think this is tied to the CBA and the likely work stoppage. And as a guy who was a player rep in the NFL, beginning my second year, I testified on behalf of the Rams in Washington, D.C. about the state of readiness during the strike. That was in 87 and then every single year thereafter. So I was right there involved when there was a free agency acquired by the NFL and we acceded to a salary cap. Now, let me just throw a couple numbers at you. Okay. At that time, if you go back like 1990, we're looking at the Major League Baseball players. They had 57% of the revenue. NFL was right around 40%. And then the year before there was NFL free agency, 1993, which is also the year before the strike. So this is a good year to compare. The revenues for the NFL were $1.87 billion. For Major League Baseball, $1.86 billion. They were only separated by $10 million. Right. Since then, when the NFL has acceded to a salary cap and a salary floor, that's vital,
5: right,
13: and all of the stability that the NFL has gone from under $2 billion to over $24 billion, while Major League Baseball is right around $12 billion. The NFL has gone 13x, where Major League Baseball has gone about 6.5x. Okay, so NFL has just lapped now. So the pie has grown. The NFL players, this is an important note. The NFL players are guaranteed 48.8% of the pie. So you say, what's our percentage of the pie and how much is it growing? Well, I just told you how much it's growing. Now, what is the pie? I told you the baseball players at 57%. They're down to 45.6%. And they were in 2015, they were down at 38.6% because there's no regulation. And so here are these baseball players. They're listening to people like jackass Scott Boras, who comes on your radio show and says that the NFL has it wrong. Why? Because Scott Boras has 76.5% of his clients are in the top 20% of their position. 62% of them are in the top 15%. He is worried only about the Juan Sotos and the Max Scherzers and the Garrett Coles and the Tarek Skubals. That's another one of his clients, right?
5: Right.
13: That is
5: right.
13: Not what's best for baseball. What is best for baseball is that they get under a salary cap with a floor. Because right now, a third of the teams are just checking out. They're giving let me get my lecture task. Their fans know that they're not trying. And so right. What does that do to the product? Well, I just told you how baseball is being lapped by the NFL. And I guarantee you that the construct of that is vital. Just a couple more things. If you take since 1998, that's when both NFL and MLB went to 30 teams. You have the World Series champion is in the top 10 in scoring on 20 out of 28, where the Super Bowl champion is only 10 out of 28. If you do an Excel correlation score, you want to do it last 10 years, you want to do it since 1998, they're all going to be about the same. Major League Baseball has a correlation of score of basically winning to how much you're spending of 550. The National Football League has 0.050. That's the difference between 50 and 550.
5: Yeah.
13: So every fan intuitively knows that. They don't know that number I just cited, but I just put a number to what you already know. You know the correlation between spending and winning. And last year, the Dodgers in 2020, well, this year, we'll go this year. The Dodgers are spending $396 million and the Marlins are 77 million. That's a 411% advantage. In the NFL, where there's a cap and a floor, the difference between the top team is 31 million 279 versus 248. That's 31 minutes. That's a 12% advance. So you go baseball as a 411% advance between the top team and the lowest team, and football only has 12%. All of these components that are structures, and by the way, if there would have been the franchise tag, which is a vital part of the structure as well, so John right. Elway stays a Denver Bronco, Tarek Skubal would still be a Tiger. So in all of these things, the scaffolding that hold these sports, I will just argue these baseball players, they are getting their ass handed to them. They've got a smaller pie than they should have, and they're getting less and less of percentage of that pie. The NFL players get a bigger percentage of the pie, and the pie has more than doubled what the baseball pie has grown since the NFL implemented free agency with a salary cap, with a salary floor. And you're going to get these absurdities that demoralize everybody who loves baseball to see the Dodgers have these kind of advantages. They've got to get a hold of this. There's a structural way to do it. It's on the table, and the players just have to accede to it and stop yeah. listening to Scott Boras.
5: Well, I think it's good stuff, Huey. First of all, well done. And then second of all, I think the Mets are actually technically spending more than the Dodgers are this season. But it's obviously not showing because the Mets are terrible.
13: 96 with the Dodgers number one, but you know, different sources. It's not right. going to change it's going to change it by fractions of a point. It's not worth right. quibbling about.
5: Yeah, I'm looking at spot track and I see the Mets higher, but anyway, point is well taken, right? That you've got You got the haves and the have-nots in baseball. There is no doubt about that. Just steal an old Scott Woodward line, man. But I do think that baseball is in need of a salary floor. There's no question about that. I think they kind of outed themselves when they came out about a month and a half ago with this collective bargaining offer with a salary floor, and there were like yeah. eight teams that were spending below that already. Yeah. You know, yeah. I mean, if you can spend that in a new agreement, then why aren't you spending it right now? I mean, Major League
13: They're
5: Baseball,
13: on the season.
5: Yes, needs to make sure that these guys are serious about trying to win championships. And when you're the Guardians and when you're the Marlins and the Cardinals and the A's and the Nationals and even in some ways the White Sox, who are getting kind of lucky this year, and you're spending under $100 million, that is an absolute joke. But yeah. I think there's two stories here, Hugh. What will this mean for baseball's salary cap? What will it mean down the road for negotiations? And then number two, how the hell did the Dodgers end up getting Tarek Skubal for the slop they gave the Tigers? So, I mean, I can't wait to hear
13: well,
5: Larry
13: money's
5: Stone's
13: a part of that.
5: Take on
13: real
5: this.
13: Quick, real quick, Dave, I would just say this. If baseball was doing it better than football, I would agree. Right. In fact, when I was a player rep, I used to routinely say, hey, baseball's got a better union than us. They're right. more united. You know, they had free agency. We didn't. They had a much higher percentage of the revenues than us. I readily conceded that baseball had a superior union to us. Now, fast forward 30 years later, the decisions we made there,
5: right.
13: we are dunking on baseball. In fact, the World Series, their premier event is in this decade, is outdrawn by our selection show. The NFL draft has yeah. more viewers in the first round than the World Series. And then right, I cited right, all the revenue discrepancies, how football is, again, just lapping baseball.
5: Well, by the way, just to wrap this up, because we got to get to a break, okay? Whatever yeah. team was trading for Tarek Skubal was taking on $10.6 million in salary the rest of the year. Now, I can understand not wanting to give up like your number one, number two, number three, number four prospects for a guy that's there for 2 months because you still think, hey, the odds of us winning. But if you're a team that is in the race, by the way, like if you're the Yankees, if you're the Red Sox, if you're the Guardians, if you're the Houston Astros, $10.6 million added to your payroll and the prospects that it took to get him should not have been a big enough reason for every other team in contention to say no to a Tarek Skubal trade. And the fact that it apparently was is
13: yes,
5: insane.
13: Yes, but remember this. The gap between the highest payroll and the lowest payroll in the NFL is $31 million. Mm-hmm. The gap between the highest and lowest in baseball is $30 million. It's 10 times the gap. So the structure of baseball has simply got to change. And by the way,
5: start
13: players,
5: with the floor.
13: Listen,
5: start
13: you're going to make more revenue and you're going to get a higher percentage. Of it. What is not to like? Unless you're just going to, if Juan Soto, it might be worse. Okay. You're going to tear down baseball for the Juan Sotos of the world.
5: Yeah. Yeah. All right. We got to get to a break. A little fun with audio, which will include, by the way, our Bellevue Rare Coins golden moment from the weekend, which you may not think is so golden when you hear it. Next on 93.3 KJR FM.
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21: The Minnesota Lynx have announced that star Nafisa Collier has returned to team practice activities. Collier underwent surgeries on both ankles during the offseason and hasn't yet suited up for the league-best Lynx. Team hasn't given an estimated date of return to games yet. Fellow big Dorky Juhas has also joined practice. She's been out since suffering a mid-foot sprain in April's EuroLeague playoffs. 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
23: 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Those men, trusted educators, football coaches, and twins, are now facing more than 50 charges related to alleged child sex abuse. 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This is a story about a group of women who say they survived the abuse, who took matters into their own hands and are still fighting for the girls they used to be.
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1: A white woman's murder shocks the city. A black man from the projects comes forward with information about the case.
3: He says the police are his friends.
1: But out of nowhere, he goes from star witness to prime suspect.
3: And then that's it. They turn on him.
1: The system is hungry for a conviction. Lee Harris is sentenced to 90 years.
9: I get 90 years for killing somebody I have never seen.
1: Behind bars, Lee finds an unlikely ally in his cellie, Robert. The pair are like chalk and cheese. There's no way their paths would ever cross on the outside. But as a fellow inmate, Robert sees through the lies and vows to do the unthinkable. Clear Lee's name.
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30: From the Fox 13 Weather Center, I'm Chief Meteorologist Brian McMillan. Highs today will be right around 76 degrees. We'll get back to that pattern of morning clouds and afternoon sunshine. Tomorrow, slightly warmer, more sunshine with highs in the upper 70s.
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5: All right, we're back on a busy Monday from the Virginia Mason Athletic Center. Safi Dick, Travis the Ogre Moger in for Dick Fain and Jackson Feltz. So phenomenal work today, fellas. Really appreciate the job. Well done so far. Gray Zabel will join us, by the way, in the next hour. Chuck Powell as well with his thoughts on the Mariner deadline deals. Right now, a little fun with audio. Slash, hey, did you hear that? Hey, Hugh Millen, did you happen to hear that?
32: What's that, Dick?
5: Okay, so here's the deal. 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I'm going to tell you right now, Hugh, your golden moment from the weekend is the fact that you did not have to listen to this until now. This might be the worst rendition of the national anthem that you have ever heard in your life. And I want you to listen to the whole freaking thing. Oh. At the first ever Women's Pro Baseball League game between the LA Queens and the New York Heights on Saturday, Martha Reeves, remember her, Motown legend, 85 years old,
32: sure.
5: Martha and the Vandellas back in the day, gave us, along with a couple other gals, one of the worst renditions of the national anthem of all time. This, because you did not have to hear it until now, is your Bellevue Rare Coins golden moment from the weekend. Have a listen.
33: Oh.

were so gallantly streaming.

0: You know what I was going to do, Hugh? I was going to cut it off about 30 seconds ago, but I thought that'd be disrespectful. Because when somebody is singing the anthem, you got to let them finish the anthem. But is that not the worst thing you've ever heard? Hugh,
1: you can cut that off.
0: Somebody had to allow them to sing that song. Somebody had to have either said, okay, we trust you. You don't need to, you know, sing it for us. We think you'll do a great job. Or they heard it and said yes to that.
1: Oh my God. They couldn't have heard it. I think they just booked it. That sounded like your beagles got their tails caught in a sliding glass door. That's exactly how Dudley and whatever Winnie would be wailing. Yeah,
0: DJ. Oh, God. That's the worst thing.
1: Roseanne Barr was worse because she was disrespectful. I think this one was hideous. But I'm going to assume she was trying. She just
0: I hope so, right? Dude. That was awful.
1: By the way, we might be under a class action lawsuit. All of the listeners will never get those 2.5 minutes back in their life.
0: Well, that's your Bellevue Rare Coins golden moment for the weekend. Imagine hearing that over the weekend and ruining your weekend. So thank you to Bellevue Rare Coins for making us wait until Monday to hear that. All right. Hey, Hugh, did you happen to hear that?
2: What's that, Dick?
0: Oh, God. On the Mina Kimes show today, Scott Van Pelt talked about the NFC Championship game and how he thought the Rams were the best team in the NFL last year.
2: Mina, I thought the Rams were the best team in the NFL last year. I said it over and over and over again. That game against Seattle in the NFC title game was played in Seattle, not Los Angeles, in part because Charbonnet picks up a ball in the end zone and hands it to an official, and after a lengthy commercial break, 2 points are awarded to Seattle. Perhaps correctly, all credit to Seattle for coming back in that game, for having big balls in overtime and winning. But I felt like Los Angeles was better that Thursday night. I thought they were going to win that game in Seattle. They didn't. The Seahawks are the reigning champs, and they deserve and earned every bit of it. But I was stubborn then, and I'm stubborn now.
0: All right. He's obviously on the Rams wagon this year. And part of his reasoning is that he thought the Rams were a better team last year. And they've gone out and they've gotten Myles Garrett. And the Seahawks have gone out and lost players like Kenny Walker. So for someone to say that even though the Hawks won 2 out of 3 and beat them in the NFC Championship, that, hey, I thought they're – like, I mean, I can debate. I can hear somebody saying the Rams were more talented than the Seahawks. But I thought the way that you judged what team was better by how many games they win against each other. Isn't that how you do it?
1: I don't think it's a terrible take by him. I mean, I had my dukes up. I'm like, all right, SVP, I'm ready to pounce. But I think his take was reasonable. The structure of it is that the NFC Championship game should have been in L.A. because of the wonky 2-point conversion, which was, come on, if we can't concede that was fluky, then we're just not being remotely objective, right?
0: But what about all the other plays that made the Seahawks take advantage of it?
1: There's no guarantee. I mean, the LA stadium is not the most formidable. I mean, that's not like going to play in Green Bay or something, right? Seattle could have gone down and won that game, and you know what, I think in the NFC Championship game, I think Seattle showed a versatility that, hey, you think we're just a defensive team? How about this? That quarterback is legit, because when Matthew Stafford is just throwing darts everywhere, then and it's needed, guess what? Seattle has a quarterback that can step up and match him. He can lay dormant when he's not needed, but when he's needed, just call him up. And he will deliver. And he was at 346 yards, 3 touchdowns, no picks, near perfection in the NFC Championship game. So I don't think it's a horrible take. Put it this way, there's a lot worse takes that I've heard.
0: Well, I will tell you this: if you're going to tell me that the Rams were the better football team, then I'll tell you that Mike McDonald's the better coach, because that means he beat Sean McVay with a worse product twice.
1: Agreed. I wouldn't change. I would not trade Mike McDonald for Sean McVay.
0: Yeah,
1: they're similar in age. What, 4 years separate them?
0: Right.
1: I wouldn't trade.
0: Yeah. No. All right. Let's do one more here before the break. Hey, Hugh, did you happen to hear that?
2: What's that, Dick?
0: Let's go to number 4, Travis. You know what's coming, by the way?
1: You do know that if when Fane's not here and they play that, what's that, Dick? That goes from being a noun, right? A proper noun to Dick Fane to being
2: what's
1: a
2: pejorative
1: directed at you. You do you got that, right?
0: I'm just we play it no matter who's sitting there. Whether it's you or whether it's Dick or whether it's Jackson or whether it's the Ogre, it's always going to be a part of the show. And I love it.
2: What's that, Dick?
0: On the Pat McAfee show this morning, Aaron Rodgers was asked about his mindset this offseason and proceeded to go off on Anthony Fauci and criticized ESPN for not covering a certain member of the media who votes on the NFL MVP and the Coach of the Year, named Diana Russini. Check it out.
3: Can you tell us about the mindset of coming into your last season? Like, that's a real thing, it feels like, because is everything better? Is everything funner? Is everything more awesome? Like, how do you kind of view this year versus maybe the years of the past?
4: I'm going to plead the fifth.
3: Okay.
5: Okay.
0: Like gotta that. Love that guy.
4: Like that absolute coward, Tony Fauci. Yeah. Absolute coward.
5: Yeah. Hey, it's back, baby.
4: Are you kidding me?
3: Yeah, 111
4: You got a pardon and you're in front of you and you pleaded over 100 times at the White House? What are you scared of, Tony? Yeah. I thought you were the science.
3: Yeah.
4: I am science. And you get up there and you can't answer a question?
3: Yeah.
4: What are we doing? And how much time did the network spend on that? How much time did they spend on my responses every week, on my vaccination status, on Taylor and Travis's wedding? Did they do even a minute on Tony Fauci?
3: No, I don't think I've heard anything.
4: No, I bet they didn't.
3: But on that note.
4: And there was another scandal this offseason, too, involving a voter for MVP, for Coach of the Year. How much time did your network spend? Where's your camp? Did your network spend on that?
3: Our network.
0: You know what I love is that McAfee's trying to desperately move on, and Rodgers just keeps pulling him back in on his own network, man. How about that? Aaron Rodgers does not give a damn.
1: Hey, you know what? I tip my hat to Aaron Rodgers there because I think that needed to be said about Fauci. I mean, you go back and you think of how that dominated the sports world. There was definitely a leaning in all of that. And, you know, I think he was the at the brunt of much of it. Yeah. Within the sports world, and so I think he's got a right to fight back a little bit.
0: Well, ESPN makes a habit of liking to share their opinions on a variety of topics, and when you do that, you're going to have a lot of people that will disagree and want to go the opposite way. So you definitely invite some of that if you're ESPN, no doubt. All right, we're going to break. Gray Zabel, you ready for this? Seahawk left guard stud going to join us next.
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0: All righty, boys and girls, here we go. Headlines on Softy and Dick with Jackson, no Dick and no Jackson. Travis the Ogre Moger and Hugh Millen back in between now and 7 o'clock today. Gray Zabel coming up in a matter of seconds. 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
0: made the trade to send Luis Castillo to the White Sox over the weekend. Today, they send reliever Alex Hoppe and two minor league pitchers to Baltimore for outfielder Taylor Ward, who leads the league in walks, by the way, and does have an OPS that would be number one on the Mariners of 383. Elsewhere in baseball, Orioles sending catcher Adley Rutschman to Boston. The Cubs getting starting pitcher Clay Holmes and outfielder Tyrone Taylor from the Mets. The Astros acquiring outfielder Dalton Varsho. our show from Toronto. And former Mariner Robbie Ray, by the way, on his way from San Francisco to the San Diego Padres. What else we got? The Yankees at the last second also picking up left fielder Elliot Ramos from the San Francisco Giants in the MLS. The Sounders have now lost a team record 6 in a row after a 2-1 loss to Portland. They got Leagues Cup matches the next 3 games. MLS will resume August 16th at Lumen against Vancouver. And Justin Hollander saying today that Luke Raley, Mariner outfielder, by the way, likely out for the rest of the regular season. Right, let's bring it back here to the Virginia Mason Athletic Center. Take a seat there, young man. Sitting down there right with us on the radio show, starting left guard stud for your Seattle Seahawks. What a great rookie year this guy had. It's great to see you, man. Appreciate you coming by the radio program. And been wanting to have you on the air with us for a long, long time. You look great. Appreciate you coming over. Gray Zabel with us on the show. How are you, man?
1: I'm doing well. Thanks for having me on today.
0: It is great to see you, pal. And I got to tell you, I'm going to start off with something that most guys might get punched in the face if they brought this up to you. And I guarantee you there's not one member of the Seattle media who has ever said this to you. But I'm going to say it right now. That those words are, I partied with your mom. Okay? I partied with your mom. All right? And I'm going to show you a picture right there. Look at that. All right? You know who those two gals are right there, by the way?
1: Oh, yeah.
0: That's your mom and who else? Tell people.
1: Yep. That's Jalen Sundell's mom.
0: That's right.
1: Karina Sundell.
0: Yep. And that was before the NFC Championship at the Ox Hall across the street. We're out there having a great time. And your mom and your dad and all the North Dakota folks were all in there. And they were all going bananas, getting ready for the game. You know what your mom was most nervous about? She kept asking me, Hugh, over and over again, if they win, how much are Super Bowl tickets going to be? She kept asking me over and over. So please tell me that you took care of your parents with tickets for the game.
1: Yeah, yeah, for sure. And how cool is that? What a North Dakota State tradition to go and tailgate pregame.
0: Oh.
1: And I don't know. They always go to I don't know if that's the German bar where they have the massive, like, mugs of beer and the Das Boots of beer and stuff.
0: Yes.
1: Yeah, my parents love that, but no, it was a cool experience, and yeah, I had to kind of wear that one to the chest and get those Super Bowl tickets. At the time, it really didn't matter how much it costed. Like, you just got to have your family there to witness what a surreal event that was.
0: 100%.
3: Gray Zabel with us, and let's stay on the North Dakota State component of all this, Gray, because you got 5 or 6 starters in the NFL from, you know, a relatively small school. They must be doing something right in not only the development, but the targeting of the, you know, it, like, now that you've had a year in the NFL, what can you look back and say, you know, there's something about the North Dakota State culture that actually prepared me in a way better than I might have known until I had that rookie year?
1: Yeah, I mean, first and foremost, they prepare you not only as a football player, but as a human being. And then to have the development that you have at North Dakota State and have the process and the standard and the day-to-day of what they expect really kind of propels you into the NFL and allows you to be successful, because we're used to playing 15 games a season. The goal is to always win the last game of the season, and it doesn't matter where you're at. That's always the goal. That's the expectation. So when you come into the NFL, I was used to playing into January and stuff, and having that transition of, well, you're not going to be the best player out there, but you maybe can be the hardest working player, play the most physical, or be the smartest football player out there. And so North Dakota State kind of prepares you for that. And then I think you fall back on, we've had guys have the opportunity at the next level, the Billy Turners, the Joe Hags, the Dylan Raidens, Cordell Volson, and then they allow you to maybe talk to you and kind of give you the expectation of what the NFL is going to be like.
0: Yeah.
1: So then when you get into the league, it's not, you aren't kind of star shocked or stunned or anything. You understand the expectation, understand the day to day and kind of what's required. And then at the end of the day, it just allows you to be successful wherever you go.
0: Yeah. Well, Gray Zabel's with us, and Hugh and I were talking on the air before you showed up that there's only one time last year where I remember you getting put on skates by anybody. And it was your welcome to the NFL moment. And I remember it like it was yesterday. I want to know if you're thinking about the same game that I am.
1: Yeah.
0: So if I asked you, because I got that game in my head, by the way, I'll tell you if it's the same game I'm thinking about. Was there that one welcome? Because everybody has that moment, right? No matter what position you play, whether in practice, preseason game, regular season game, everybody has that moment. Do you remember if you had that moment? And if you do, what game was it?
1: Yeah, I can think about 30 to 40 moments that okay. I got put on
0: I've only got with. One, by the way, just but so you know, but go ahead.
1: I think it was the second or third play against the Las Vegas Raiders.
0: That's right.
1: I was setting a three tech and I didn't punch. And he just went, straight through my chest. And I know for a fact because he let me know right afterwards. He's like, this ain't college anymore, rookie. I was like, yeah, all right, you got me.
0: That's the exact play that I told you, Hugh. I was talking about that play Raiders game.
3: That's exactly what he had said off air a segment or two ago. Well, we're just gonna keep beating up on you, Greg. You know, you're a Super Bowl champion, but you look like you got a strong chin. So I'm gonna give you another one against the Rams. They got a dude named Kobe Turner that you have talked about. Like somehow that guy got you, but then you made the turnaround after the Thursday night regular season game. You more than held your own in the NFC Championship game, but just maybe talk about him, and let me piggyback on that. You may be facing Aaron Donald if the Rams have it their way. So just kind of some thoughts about the challenge with those guys.
1: Yeah, I mean, I'll start first one with Kobe. Unbelievable player, his side-to-side quickness and his strength and winning the leverage battle as he's kind of short and stockier. And he's one unbelievable player, and he's a smart player. And, I mean, I get beat in the first time we played him because I overset him and he took the inside move. And then second time in that Week 15 game, I jumped him and without any help to the inside, and he kind of push-pulled me and got a pretty easy sack and goes back to later in the game. It was another one where you punch him, get a little bit over your toes, and it's kind of that push-pull into a arm over that allows him to get to the quarterback and get home as well. But you have guys like that, and I think the more you play him, the more you understand how to set him, how to engage him, what to expect and all that. And so, one, he's a great player, and two, you sometimes beat yourself in the matter of the game.
0: Right.
1: And that's tough to deal with. And then number two, I mean, how cool would it be to go up against one of the greatest D-tackles of all time? If he decides to play this season, it's going to be awesome. Week 17 or week 15 and week 17 or week 18.
0: Right.
3: Sounds great.
1: We're going to see, I'm almost positive, a first ballot Hall of Famer.
0: Oh, so you sure. Want him.
1: Yeah.
0: You want him to come back.
1: I mean, it'd be so cool to go up and play against him. I mean, am I going to get whooped? Probably.
0: No.
1: It'd be so cool to kind of, like I said, mano a mano, best on best, to go see what you got. And a guy like that, like, you'll watch that film and you'll understand what you got to get better at and how to improve and be the best player that you can be, because he's a guy that's going to exploit every weakness he got.
0: Right. Well, if you can promise us that you'll whoop his old ass when they come to Seattle or you go to L.A., I'm totally fine with that. It's funny how players and fans think differently, because I want nothing to do with Aaron Donald, but you're not running away from that at all. But let's get away from beating you up here for a second, Gray, because I want to talk about the opposite side, right? We talked about your welcome to the NFL moment, the Raider game. Hugh mentioned the Ram game. Was there, like, wide receivers, they get their first touchdown, they keep the ball. Running backs, they score their first touchdown, they keep the ball. Like, do offensive linemen go out and buy the jersey of the opposing player when they have their first pancake in the NFL? How did you celebrate the other side of that when you really kind of felt like, hey, man, I got this?
1: Yeah, I mean, probably just after that first win out in Pittsburgh, just understanding how hard it is to win in the National Football League.
0: Right.
1: And it doesn't matter how well you play, you can always go back and find a few plays that you want back, and that's the life of an offensive lineman. But you got to celebrate the wins of the everyday life of one, winning the football game, two, playing well as an offensive line, and then three, having a good game yourself. So not sure if I bought any opposing players' jerseys this year. I did a few jersey swaps with friends and buddies and stuff like that. But
0: like, you guys have all the helmets of the teams that you beat? Right? Like, you collect them like skeletons?
1: Oh, yeah.
0: Why don't you start collecting the opposing jerseys of all the players whose backs are on the ground?
1: Yeah, so I'd have like 1.5 jerseys.
0: At some point, you'll have way more than that, trust me.
3: Oh, he's going to have it. So Greg Zabel with this, and I'm curious, you know, you strike me as a guy who's maybe a historian, maybe I got it wrong, of the NFL, and I'm going to talk about a few guys, the predecessors. The Oakland Raiders years ago had a left tackle named Art Shell and a left guard named Gene Upshaw. They both went to the Hall of Fame. There's only been one other tandem on the left side that have both gone to the Hall of Fame, and that's Walter Jones and Steve Hutchinson of the Seahawks. So you and Charles Cross have had such a promising career. You guys, both guys are both young guys. Is that something that's in your mind, that the Hutch and Walter Jones paradigm that was established? Are you thinking, hey, I'm just worried about myself? Or do you get together with Charles and say, hey, let's try and do this thing, man. Let's try and create a legacy together on the left side.
1: Yeah, I mean, first and foremost, Chuck has had a way better career than I've had. To block at the level that he blocks for four straight years is unbelievable. And the level that he plays at is a Pro Bowl, All Pro caliber type player. And when you play next to a guy like that, it just makes your job exponentially easier, because it allows you to maybe have a misstep or a miss punch or something like that. You know, a guy that's playing on your left like that is allows you to kind of pick up the slack and stuff. So first and foremost, like, Chuck's phenomenally better player, but I think it'd be cool to not, shouldn't say follow in the footsteps, but to kind of blaze our own path of figuring out, hey, maybe it's me and him for the next however many years playing as good a football as we possibly can play. And that's where I find joy in it. And then maybe it's the entire line. Like, how long can us five guys play together for the next however many seasons and stuff? And that's kind of what you literally look forward to. But at the end of the day, there's injuries, there's free agency and all that stuff. So I think just enjoying the moment and enjoying what we have now is the biggest thing. I'll worry about the future and down the road later. Let's go out and have as much fun as we possibly can with the five guys that we have now.
0: Well, we think this is the first time this franchise has brought back all starting five offensive linemen since 04 to 05, because they lost Hutch after the 05 Super Bowl against Pittsburgh. So 04 to 05, Locklear, Chris Gray, Tobeck, all those guys. So this is pretty special, right? It doesn't happen very often. You mentioned free agency and cuts and retirements in the NFL to have all five guys back. But I want to ask you about who is the toughest Seahawk defender for you to block. I mean, you just got done talking about facing Donald, and now you'll see potentially Myles Garrett, who knows, on some stunts, you never know. But from day to day in practice, even here in training camp, who's the guy on that defensive line for the Hawks that gives you the most trouble?
1: Yeah, just flip a coin. just flip a coin for our interior guys. And I think I was just talking to Dwayne Brown about this, and I said, if you would watch the tape last year in practice of the Wednesday, Thursday, Friday practices, that an outsider would have probably thought, like, a majority of us on the line would have been getting cut and not even seeing Sunday. But
0: wow,
1: you look back at that and you appreciate the intense practices that you go through, because it allows you to go out on Sunday and play as free and fast as possible, knowing the caliber of players that you practice against. So, I mean, every defensive lineman gives their own challenges, and I think that's the greatest part about our defensive line right now and our squad is,
0: love it.
1: I'm getting a different type of rush every single play, and that's why you got to be so locked in practice, or else, I mean, you're going to be a highlight clip in the team meeting, which has happened a few times to me already. So,
3: Gray Zabel with us, Super Bowl champion Gray Zabel is with us, and look, we all know that in the locker room there's a sign that says NFL players strictly prohibited from gambling. Okay, so no part of me is suggesting that you're going to be involved in this. But if I were, I'm a former player. I can go DraftKings and FanDuel. I can look and I say the shortest odds to win the Super Bowl are the LA Rams at 550 plus 550. That's basically 5.5 to 1. Then you jump to the Bills at 1,000. You've got the Ravens at 11. The Seahawks are sitting there at 11, 100, 1,200. So why am I saying that? The NFL world nation, what have you, is basically saying that you guys have half the chance of winning the Super Bowl that the Rams do. And I saw a list the other day, I don't know if it was NFL Day, maybe you know ESPN, where they even misspelled Seahawks. Yeah. I don't know how you misspell Seahawks, but I think you guys were listed as the 10th most likely team to win the Super Bowl. So my question to you is, you as a competitor, your sense of your teammates, fans get kind of riled up about this. Like, they're dissing us. Like, what the hell? We're the Super Bowl champions. How are they just anointing the Rams or whoever else? What about you as a player? Does that get into you at all? Do you sense that there's a little bit of like, hey, they are not giving us the respect that we should be getting based on the fact that we're wearing the hardware on our hand?
1: Yeah, I mean, well, two ways to respond to that. One would be any given Sunday, anybody can get beat. Mm-hmm. And it doesn't matter who the team is, where you're playing, who you're going against. Any given Sunday, you got to come out and perform and show up, or else you have the ability to get beat. And then on the backhand of things, like, 2026 is a completely new season.
0: Right.
1: And I think maybe the outside world is mad or doesn't like that. But at the same time, I mean, you lose a MVP –

0: year in your rookie year. I mean, I was thrilled, as Amen. I think all of us were, by the way you played last season, right? So congratulations on a great, phenomenal rookie year. You didn't look like a rookie to me. I mean, if you would have told somebody who didn't follow football, what year is that guy in? They may say he's in year 8 or 9 in the NFL, right? But there's more left in the tank. So if you've got tools in your toolbox that you want to sharpen a bit this year, what's the focus for you before you go here?
1: Yeah, I mean, how long do we got here for all the things I got to get
0: as long as
1: at?
0: You want, by the way. Yeah, go ahead.
1: No. There's always things to clean up, and I think a lot of the time I kind of relied on my athleticism a little too much last year. I mean, I had pretty awful hand placement at times, and my body was out of line and got a few holding calls and all that stuff. But there's things that you can improve on while continuing to hone in on what you do best, and that's just play the game free and fast and have an understanding that sometimes physicality and effort is going to outperform perfectionists. So you just got to go out there every single day and outwork the guy across from you and play your hardest, really, for the guys next to you, because they're really relying on you and depending on you. So we got a lot to improve on, but I think we had a good foundation to start with.
0: Well, congrats on a kick-ass first year, and tell your mom I enjoyed hanging out with her, by the way. That was one of the highlights of the season, was getting to party with Mama Zabel and Mama Sundell and then go watch you guys beat the Rams to win the NFC Championship. So, hey, thanks for doing this, man.
1: Absolutely.
0: Congrats on a great year one. Let's make it a kick-ass year two. Best of luck, man.
1: I appreciate it.
2: Thanks, Greg.
0: You bet. Gray Zabel with us on the radio show. We're going to break. A lot more to get to from the VMAC right here on 93.3 KJRF.
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6: From the Fox 13 Weather Center, I'm Chief Meteorologist Brian McMillan. Highs today will be right around 76 degrees. We'll get back to that pattern of morning clouds and afternoon sunshine. Tomorrow, slightly warmer, more sunshine with highs in the upper 70s.
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13: All right, we're back at the Virginia Mason Athletic Center. Big thanks to Gray Zabel for joining us on the radio show, but we turn away from the NFL and welcome in the host of Chuck in the Morning. Every single morning you hear the greatest baseball takes, I believe, Sports Talk Radio in Seattle has to offer from our friend Chuck Powell, who joins us right now to talk about what the Mariners did or did not do at the trade deadline. Chuck, good afternoon. How are you, man?
14: Happy deadline day. Hope you all celebrated with cake and punch today and just brought in the holiday celebration, you know, like you don't, there's no tomorrow. That's what I do.
13: Yeah, I celebrate with a lot more than that, by the way, but I'm not going to tell you because the bosses may not be very happy with me. But why don't we just first of all start by just getting kind of a recap from you. Good trade deadline for the Mariners, bad trade deadline for the Mariners. Luis Castillo to the White Sox for a package, including a reliever named Sir Anthony Dominguez, who becomes the highest paid Mariner reliever of all time, by the way, Chuck. He's making $10 million a year. And then you pick up Taylor Ward from Baltimore for a package, including Major League reliever Alex Hoppe and a couple of minor leaguers. What do you think about the job Jerry and Justin just did?
14: Well, I don't think it was great. I don't think it's going to win any awards, but I think it was good considering the team's three games under 500. I don't know how aggressive people should have expected them to be at this stage. I'm glad they didn't move Kirby, Hancock, or Randy, as was rumored, so I think that's a victory. They did address their biggest need, which was a right-handed bat, especially one that performs better against left-handed pitching in Taylor Ward. They did add to their bullpen depth with Dominguez. I personally think Castillo would have been better if they would have just made him a reliever than what Dominguez is going to be going forward. But the guy does dominate right-handers, and as long as you don't put him in a closer situation like the White Sox mistakenly did at the beginning of the year, he can be an effective piece in your bullpen. So they did that. They cleared some space. They got Brendan Donovan coming back tomorrow. Space in terms of their salary for going forward, for the payroll going forward into next year. So I think they're a better team today than what they were before the morning started. And yet I still do believe that this is going to come down to whether or not you get contributions, mighty contributions from Cal, Josh, and Julio down the stretch. You need at least two of those guys to come through if they're going to pull off this division. But Jim Bowden told me 2 weeks ago, week and a half ago on the morning show, that he thinks that the Mariners could do nothing at the trading deadline and still win the division easily because of who they're going up against. The only thing I disagree with that is that I don't think they could have done it easily, but I still do believe, as I felt all season long, this is the best roster in the division, and they just need to start playing that way.
1: Chuck Powell with us. Let's get a little more granular on Taylor Ward in terms of what we expect. Is he an everyday guy? Is he in Ref Snyder's capacities? And here's a guy out of 55 qualifying outfielders, 27th in WAR, just 52nd out of 55 in slugging, but his OBP is fourth. His walks are third. Doesn't steal a lot of bases. 43rd out of 55 for stolen bases. What do you anticipate from him moving forward for the Mariners the rest of the season?
14: I mean, this is one of the crazier stories in baseball this year. The metamorphosis that this guy's undergone in his career at the age of 32. He hit 36 home runs a year ago. 36. He's hit 61 home runs in the last two seasons with the Angels. But for whatever reason, on a one-year deal with the Baltimore Orioles to prove that he still has something left in the tank and maybe get one more decent contract in his career before it comes to a close, he decided to change his entire way he swings and his entire approach at the plate. So he went from a low on-base guy who hit 30 homers a year to one of the highest on-base guys in the entire league who's on pace to hit 12 home runs this year. He only has seven at this point in the season. So he's a completely different player than the Taylor Ward that we were facing as an Angel. And so for a team that is struggling against lefties this year, we all know that. He has hit lefties quite well this season, hasn't hit righties all that well this season. They love guys that get on base in the Mariners organization. Most analytics-driven people do, and he is going to get on base, or at least that's what he's shown. And the reason that I don't think it's Ref Snyder is that he's doing this right now. He's doing this actively. He's doing this season. He's doing it yesterday. Right. And so if he ends up falling on his face like Rob Ref Snyder, then there's something in the stars that says the Mariners just cannot hit lefties no matter who they acquire. Ref Snyder at least had the excuse of 6 months off a winter to rust up the way he has. Ward doesn't have that. He's actively performing against lefties. He's actively getting on base at an American League best clip. And so I think that he should be an everyday player, but doesn't have to be. A Rosarena and Julio are going to be every day. I think Dom's earned that as well. I don't know if Ward goes back to right field. If he goes to left field, where he's played every single game so far this season, he's either played left field or DH, and a Rosarena goes to DH, or if you just put Ward at DH. But I don't see any platooning with those four guys at this stage, especially with Rayleigh on the injury list. So I would guess for the time being, all four of those dudes are in the lineup every single day.
13: Yeah, he's also played some third. It's been a while, but I think what Hugh meant, I want to speak for you, but I think what Hugh meant is, does he take Ref Snyder's job? Meaning if the Mariners need a right-handed bat off the bench, does he get that first crack? Like if Taylor Ward's not in the starting lineup and they've got a lefty reliever on the mound, that's the question that I asked. Is he getting the first crack against lefties versus Ref Snyder?
14: For sure. But I think he's going to be in the lineup. And then I don't even know how Refsnyder even survives this, adding another right-hander, because I want Robles in the game the way he's played as of late over Refsnyder. So Refsnyder's going to have a hard time surviving all of this because you got Donovan coming back tomorrow, and then you have JP presumably being activated at some point as well. So there's going to be a little bit of a roster shakeup, and it's going to start looking a lot more like the group that you intended to have. So I think we'll see some subtractions here very soon as the team gets healthier.
1: What about Dominguez coming into the bullpen with Brash? Maybe you probably know more about the update than I would. But how does the bullpen? Is he just your eighth inning high leverage type of a guy setting up Munoz, or how do you envision them using him?
14: Well, I would like to think that Spire is a better option there for the eighth inning. The way Bizardo is pitching, I'd probably have to elevate Dominguez ahead of Bizardo at this point, and hopefully Bizardo's not washed, but he's certainly been he struggled as of late. And then Matt Brash, once he returns, he's your eighth inning guy because he was performing extraordinarily well in that role, and that's supposed to be at some point in August. Mid-August, hopefully, but probably more late August that you get Brash back. Plus, you're going to get Carlos Vargas back, and he was at times effective a year ago. I realize that a lot of people wanted to add another bullpen piece. Yeah, there's nothing wrong with adding another bullpen piece, but I have never been as hung up on that being such a huge need on this roster. I mean, they do have actively, as much as they've appeared to struggle here as of late, they're fourth in Major League Baseball in bullpen ERA, fourth.
13: Yeah.
14: And they are first in fewest innings pitched by a bullpen, number one. So they're not tired and they're not terrible, but you did need to add some depth, some length to it, especially with Bizardo struggling. But you add Dominguez, who could be a good sixth, seventh inning guy, who, as I said before, does dominate righties, and I don't know if I want him in high leverage situations. He's the guy that gave up the grand slam to Gino Suarez, if you remember. I don't know if he's a high leverage guy. I don't know if he can handle that kind of pressure, but low leverage, he can fill a role for you certainly the rest of the season, make that deeper. I like him better than a Hoppy, and I like him better than a Rucker. Then you get Brash back, and then you get Vargas back. Kate Anderson's going to be activated in some kind of role before the season comes to a close. I believe Ryan Sloan's going to be activated in some sort of a reliever role before the season comes to a close. And then if you make the playoffs, one of your five starters, Emerson Hancock, presumably, also joins the bullpen. So I'm not that worried about the bullpen as some others are, even though had they made a big splash and added something, I certainly would have applauded it.
13: Yeah. Chuck Powell, great stuff, man. Always love having you on, but better to have you on after trade deadline day to get immediate reaction. So great stuff, and looking forward to tomorrow morning at 6. All right. Appreciate it, man.
14: All right, man.
1: All right. Thanks, Chuck.
13: Chuck Powell with us. We got a break, a little testimonials. 49451, brought to you by the Emerald Queen on the Tacoma Dodge text line. Deadline is come and gone. Thumbs up, thumbs down, thumbs sideways, whatever on the M's. We'll get to that next, coming up on 93.3 KJR FM.
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3: The Major League trade deadline has come and gone among the major deals. The Orioles send Adley Rutschman to the Red Sox. The Cubs acquire Clay Holmes from the Mets. Casey Mize heads from the Tigers to the Padres. Luis Arraez goes from the Giants to the Phillies. The Brewers add Dustin May, Antonio Sensatella, and Jojo Romero in deals with the Cardinals and Rockies. And the Guardians pick up Foster Griffin from the Nationals. I'm Frank Aaron.
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13: 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All right, here we go. 49451, Tacoma Dodge text line. A little testimonials here. Softy, Hugh Millen, and Travis, the Ogre Moger, holding this thing down. Back in the studio on Elliott Avenue. We're here at the Seahawks facility, the VMAC. Travis, what do you got?
8: Underwhelming. The M's are actually worse than before the trades. And you're crazy if you think ownership will spend any of the money they saved in dumping Castillo's contract on making the team better. They're going to bank it. Very frustrating.
13: Well, the second part of that is hard to disagree with. They're saving, they're netting about $14 million total as of now, Hugh, for next year with the Castillo deal. So let's let them prove us wrong on that, number one. Number two, I'm not saying that they're much better, but I disagree that you're saying they're worse. I mean, they have an impact bat in Taylor Ward that is leaps and bounds better than anything Rob Refsnyder has done for you this year. They have a bullpen arm that hopefully will give you what Luis Castillo would have given you if you had moved him to the bullpen, and you save some money that hopefully you will spend on free agents over the offseason. So, I mean, if you want to tell me they're the same team as they were yesterday, that's fine. I can buy that. But for somebody to text the radio show and say the Mariners are worse than they were yesterday, I don't buy that. I don't see that right now.
1: No, that's a fair take. I think they're comparable, and then you just see how the it plays out. I mean, I think you had an interesting point that reminded me of Baker and Dotson in terms of the identification. You replace, you had a specific need for the Seahawks, and you got rid of those. Refsnyder was supposed to be that guy, and so maybe Ward is that guy.
13: 100%. Look, I mean, if you want to argue that they're worse because you thought Luis Castillo was better off in this rotation, maybe better off in the bullpen versus Dominguez, okay, fine, I can dance with you on that. But you know what else I love about this trade, by the way? No more six-man rotation. No more piggyback. No more six-man rotation. Kirby, Miller, Gilbert, Wu, Hancock, all these dudes can get back to doing a normal five-man rotation and not this screwy jerking around thing they've been doing for the last couple of months. God, it drove me freaking nuts, and I'm glad it's over. All right, what's next?
8: Mariners have been too home run reliant this year. So for that reason, Ward makes a ton of sense. Let somebody get on base before we do our feast and famine home run binge. I like it. And if he fits in with the guys, we can sign him with Castillo's money.
13: Yeah, I don't know if Ward is ever going to be the guy that he was a year ago. He had 36 home runs a year ago, man, with the Angels, and he has not been that guy this year. But can he be that guy for 2 months, right? I mean, that's what you're asking Kyle Raleigh to be. That's what you're asking Josh Naylor. But again, I mean, Josh Naylor, he was on a 24-game on-base streak, but during that time, he's got zero bombs and six RBIs over the course of 24 games. That's never okay from Josh Naylor. Never.
1: Yeah, and to put a number to Texty's point, if you take all extra base hits, the percent that home runs are of all extra base hits for all teams, the Mariners have home runs as the highest percentage of their extra base hits of all baseball.
13: No doubt. They've been way too reliant on the home run ball, without question. That's got to be addressed over the offseason. All right, great job, Huey. Travis back in the studio. Good work. Let's get out of here. Big thanks to Gray Zabel for jumping on. You missed it. Check the website at 93.3KJR.com. We'll see you tomorrow at 3. Bye.
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20: Responded with five long balls, taking the lead with newcomer Luis Garcia hitting a two-run shot, bottom of the seventh. 7-6 Yanks, top of the eighth. Pirates holding on 4-3 at Milwaukee, bottom of the eighth. Giants lead at Texas, top of the seventh inning, 3-0. It's the Cubs over the Dodgers, 7-5 in the bottom of the sixth. Dodger pitcher Justin Robleski allowed four homers in 4 1/3 innings. Toronto got a start from Shane Bieber, now leads 3-1 in the seventh at Houston. Rays up 8-1 at Colorado, bottom of the fifth. Padres in the late game, scoreless in the first at Arizona. Philadelphia already sent Washington to a sixth straight loss, 6-3. The Red Sox got catcher Adley Rutschman in trade from Baltimore. I'm Steve DeSager.
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30: 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So a flurry of trades over the weekend into today, right up until the deadline. I know my wife's family said, hey, we held on to mine. I had to text them all. Yeah, no, not so much. Yeah,
1: not right, so fast. Right, hit under, refresh.
30: Yeah, no, right under the deadline.
1: Hit
30: yeah.
1: refresh.
30: No! One time.
0: A lot of action.
1: Yeah.
0: A lot of stuff going on, right? We had the Schoolable thing over the weekend, which is going to be a big part of the show tonight. Peralta gets dealt a day ago. You saw a whole bunch of moves today. Adley Rutschman gets traded today. But with all the craziness going on, I always feel like there's sometimes where you need a palate cleanser, right? Like there's so much craziness, all this what. And I feel like this is where we should be right now at this time, 7 o'clock p.m. West Coast, 10 p.m. on the East Coast. So much today, right? Everybody, you had sellers, you had buyers, some teams sold and bought, some teams wanted to buy something that was sold or bought and not want to buy anything, selling or buying, or rather buy anything that's sold or bought, and basically just want to hang with your daughter. Everybody that made moves today, it's going to be fine. Don't worry. Don't get caught up with everything on social media about, oh, we should have gotten a better prospect here. We should have gotten a better prospect here. Don't get caught up. It's going to be fine. These are prospects, and people lose sight of that, that these are prospects that are going. I'm not just saying this because, Jason, your Mets traded like 25 players and got one top 100 guy. Yeah, it's fine. Sometimes these players are good. Sometimes they're not, right? What the odds that they're going to turn out to be really good players in Major League Baseball? Yeah, you're not sitting here saying, okay, there's a magic formula. But just understand that going out and making a trade and being upset because, well, we only got the 7th and 19th best prospect instead of we should have gotten a top 3 prospect and two top 10 prospects, you're going to go drive yourself absolutely bananas with that. They're prospects. And the bottom line, and I can give you a Mets example to how everything's going to be okay, is that, like, the Mets traded 8 players.
1: Yeah.
0: Right? No, that's a third of their roster. They decided, we stink, we're moving on.
1: Well, right? I mean, to be fair, they said all but 5 guys were available.
0: Yeah. They traded 8 of them.
1: So,
0: right?
1: I mean, they got rid of 8 of them. Well, I mean, they were true to
0: couldn't get rid of Luis Robert, man. Just one guy. Couldn't get rid of him. And then Stern says, well, we like what he could do the rest of the season, the option for next year. Yeah, in other words, you couldn't give him away.
1: No.
0: The Mets traded away 8 players, and they brought it as part of their haul, 9 top 30 prospects. Okay, 9 new prospects for their top 30. Mm-hmm. Right, that's pretty good, because you got to understand now. I'll tell you where baseball is at. The top 30 prospects of a team, this is where everybody goes shopping. Right, everybody goes shopping, and if you brought in 9 players that are entering your top 30. That's not bad, right? Yeah, you want a team's number one prospect, but you know what? The number one prospect could be great. He could stink. The number 5 prospect might be the best guy. The number 17 prospect might be the right guy. But the best way to think about this, and you understand really why teams do what they do, is that think about the prospects you're getting in your minor league system as draft picks are to the NFL and the NBA. Think about them as draft picks, because that's really what they are. These are all assets. And when you think about it that way, you understand that, oh, I get what my team is doing. I understand what we're doing, right? Because you can't make trades in Major League Baseball during the draft. You keep all your draft. They don't allow you to make trades. So in your draft, you have to make all your draft picks. But when you think of it this way, like when you get a bunch of new influx talent into your organization, it is, okay, these guys maybe 2 guys wind up being good. But you have 7 other assets that you can now have a bigger pool to draw from for trades for other people in the off season, right? That you can bring, hey, maybe this guy's better. He'll move up faster. You never know, but they're assets. And when you can bring in top 30 prospects, that's really all you need. There's a reason why everybody defaults to guys like Jeff Passan and Buster Olney and Ken Rosenthal. They'll talk about top 30 prospects. That's what everybody looks at. That's what all the teams look at. I don't want anything outside of your top 30 unless it's a favor because it's the grandson of a guy who works in the front office, right? That's how he want it with Benny Agbayani. But understand, like, as long as you're getting that, that's okay, because that's what's going to help you in the long run turn over and go get other players. You can afford to in the offseason, hey, they want to offload this salary, we can add, oh, we got 4 top 30 prospects. Guess what? That's great, right? That we got the team that makes the trade feels good. We got 4 top 30 prospects. You got the guy you wanted. When you think about players like that, and it's not, you know, it's not like, oh, we got guys that they're not even, I didn't know, they weren't even rated. Like, we couldn't even find anything on them. You can't even Google them. They're not even online anymore. The only person I find is somebody I went to high school with a last name close to that that's on Facebook, right? Like, if you think about it, like their, like their assets, like their draft picks, then you get, okay, now I understand. So now you get why teams do what they do, because this is what it's really about. It's not about, boy, this guy, this number one prospect, because how often does that happen? It's a huge chance. Get the assets, and that's how it works.
2: It's tough. I mean, people fall in love with what were their top selections, and if they've got a good backstory, good narrative, they're a local kid that gets drafted into a city, whatever. It's all fine and good, but I mean, look at the guy that we're going to talk most about this weekend. Drafted twice. First time to Arizona. 29th round. Didn't sign.
0: Mm-hmm.
2: Okay. So he gets drafted the next year by the Tigers. 9th round. And now everybody's mad because it broke right and the injury for loose bodies wasn't as serious as it was supposed to be and all of these things. But it's the Nino Brown. Let's bring him in. Always business, never personal, right? You can't get married to it. Marcelo Meyer, he was going to help fix the Red Sox, right?
0: Oh, yeah.
2: That guy was going to be one of their hallmark guys for the next 15 years. Now he's been exiled to San Francisco. He's been exiled to Alcatraz and a bad team and a suspect organization.
0: Sure.
2: Got to
0: wear
2: lots of questions. Yeah. They're fighting with their broadcast partners. There's a lot going on.
0: You're not getting off Alcatraz. You are not getting
2: off. Now you're fighting with the guy about how he got hurt in an accident and all of that, all the human money's off of that. But the point being that you go through the prospects, and then some are going to have because of the tag, right? You added famously with the Mets for many a year and the Yankees. It was like, were they actually really good? I don't know, but they had that insignia on their hat.
0: Yeah.
2: So they were the top 10 or 15 in their organization. Yeah. Doesn't mean their organization was great in terms of development. You know, you had the core four, and everybody wants to stay with that. Core four. The rest of those guys were bought and paid for. So stop with the narrative that the Dodgers are some, you know, mercenary operation. Like, no. It's always been this way. And the reputation outside of New York isn't as, you know, happy and go lucky from all those years ago. It was about you had money, you went and bought guys. And that's what's going on with the Dodgers coming out of this. But when you look at the prospects, I don't know how good those guys are. I mean, one guy's name is literally Hope.
0: Yeah, that's good.
2: Which
0: that's
2: is good, good if you're trying to trade him
0: as
2: a prospect. Yeah. But he's in the Dodgers organization. Dodgers have been able to flip guys, and they go elsewhere. Do they always perform? No. It's like guys that were playing in New England.
0: Yeah.
2: They fit that system, and then they got paid a lot of money left and weren't necessarily any good. The coaches as well that left that system. Same thing here. Like, you have absolutely no idea. I was telling you about the trading card national convention from last week. Everybody was just going back into guys that had done their work.
0: Mm-hmm.
2: Or guys that are sure Hall of Famers. Once upon a time, it was, who's the hot prospect? Let me get some. No, I don't want any of that. Take all my hot prospects. I want your Jordan.
0: Yeah.
2: Or give me your Shohei's. Same thing here. I don't care. You take 10 of these guys. I'll take all you want. Give me the proven commodity, and let's go win some ball games.
0: Yeah, so just the first thing, Pop, before I absolutely rip one team for what they did. It's just as long as you – look, that's what – if you're replenishing your farm system, you're getting – that's fine because these guys are all ads, and some are going to move up, and a guy that's your number 3 prospect one year might be your number 12 prospect next year, right? Whoa, what just happened? And the guy that's your number 16 prospect might be your number 7. So just get that it's not that bad, and people losing their minds going, we should have got more than the 4th and the 13th and the 18th. It's fine. As long as you're getting the numbers, you're bringing them in, it's fine. Now, I say this where right before I go, Detroit Tigers, this is what I'm mad about.
2: Did you tell your family to turn the phone off during the first segment?
0: They were upset that the return was light. They thought the return, and obviously.
2: But we talked about that on Friday.
0: Right. That the return for Skubal is light, right? But here's the thing, and this is what I'm upset about with the Tigers. This is why I'm pissed off, because I felt like, not that what they got back, but I felt like the Tigers half-assed this when they had a year and a half to build to this moment to maximize it, right? Because what did we hear? They didn't start taking phone calls on Skubal till Saturday morning, and then a few hours later, he was a Dodger. Like, did you really go through all you could to get all you could for Skubal? And that's what I'm pissed off about, because I felt like the effort wasn't there. Almost like they woke up Saturday morning going, oh, yeah, well, today's the day. Now I'll take a couple. Oh, you know, I know he wants to be a Dodger. We'll look at some guys. Emmett Sheehan was supposed to be going for a while, and somehow the Dodgers were able to talk them out of Emmett Sheehan. No, we want these other guys instead.
2: And then he got DFA'd today. Yeah.
0: That's what gets me is that I feel like the Tigers half-assed it. You knew for a year and a half you weren't paying Tarek Skubal, right? You weren't paying him. You knew it. So you knew coming to this time, this is your World Series. This is it. When you know, okay, this is time for us to go out and maximize our return. You knew in the offseason they were going to get rid of him because they decided we'd rather give $150 million to Framber Valdez. They're not going to give $150 million to him and then $250 million to Skubal, right? So you know they're going to. And really? Saturday morning was the first time they reached out. This is something you were, this is what you get paid for, man. The rest of the stuff is the easy stuff. And I feel like the Tigers half-assed it. Could they have gotten more? I'm sure they could have gotten more. Now, did teams back off? We can get into the science of who wanted to offer what and whatever. Sure. But I just feel like overall, this should have been something the Tigers are nuancing, that they were trying to finesse their way through, that they're trying to lose leverage. So they get the most that they can get us. And I feel like the effort for the Tigers wasn't there, that it was just, okay, we've all decided after this last few days, we're going to move on. But you knew when they scratched Casey Mize, they were moving on. You knew all these things were happening. So that's what I feel. I'm more upset at the effort of the Tigers, that it was like, okay, something that's a big deal for the organization, they half-assed their way through it. That's what pisses me off.
2: And that's the curiosity, right? I played a clip on the show I did yesterday morning, Fox Sports Sunday, from the Tigers broadcast booth as they were trying to rationalize, like, yeah, nothing at the trade deadline is ever going to surprise me. I have no expectations ever again. Right? Because they're literally, what, 5.5 games back in division, 4 games under 500. Yeah, they had a rough series against the Orioles. They dropped a couple a weekend series ago against Kansas City, which takes them out. But it becomes the, all right, I want the documentary like we had with Hard Knocks, right? Where we got Joe Shane saying the things you're not supposed to say out loud. Hey, you're going to call us before you take a deal, right? That kind of thing. That's what I want to know. It's like, or did they set up a hotline number that nobody bothered to check in the office, like Rich Paul and company? Hey, you can leave your pitch and your voicemail for us. Cause
0: you have 75 new messages.
2: It's me again. Just check it in. Did you get the last one? Here, I got a couple of other prospects we can shuffle into. So
0: Suzanne, get Ed Wade on the phone. Okay, Billy.
2: You know what I mean? It's just that idea.
0: Suzanne, call Steve Phillips. Okay, it's Billy.
2: Like, is that legit? Like, that Saturday morning. All right, we're leaving the phones. They're disconnected till Saturday morning. Now we're open for business. It's just ludicrous to me. You know, whether you were going to just try to ride it out, because there's still a lot of anger over what the Angels did and didn't do at the end of the Ohtani run. I remind them of all the monies that would have had to have been returned to Japanese advertisers, investors, and partners if Ohtani had been traded out of Anaheim, you know, the Los Angeles Angels of Anaheim, before leaving. It was a nice clean wrap-up to that situation when he became a free agent acquisition by the Dodgers. But for Skubal, it's like, I don't know what your end game was, if this is how you approach the business. Like, it's just dereliction of duty when it's all comes down to it. And we'll get into the philosophies of teams and what they would have or wouldn't have or should have or shouldn't have offered to all of it. But if this report is legit that they didn't do any of this until Saturday, nope, hold. Holes.
0: And I feel like overall, because even, you know, no matter what, it's okay, so you traded him right away. You didn't start till Saturday, and I can't believe that.
2: And you had 48 hours.
0: I can't
2: believe
0: that everything was not legit with that, because it would be easy for other teams to say, oh, no, we talked to them about Skubal on Tuesday or Wednesday or Thursday. Somebody would say that. But the fact that you do it Saturday and you trade them, you don't try to wait. You don't try to wait till the end. You don't try that, because that's, I mean, it's like when you don't put the effort in, that I got a big problem with. And I don't feel like it's like, okay, you know what? I'm done. Let's make the move. He wants to be a Dodger anyway. We'll do him a favor. But I'm like, okay, even if you want to do the guy a favor and trade him to the Dodgers, you at least have to, okay, we want to maximize what we're getting.
2: Well, I figured make it
0: look like we tried.
2: Right. You mentioned Sheehan. The other guy that's been great, we talked about him at the end of the last week, was Lauer. They've won 9 straight games. Instead, they get to keep him. And now he's a good long man that we saw last year in the playoffs of World Series. So like, you didn't even get a guy to come into your rotation.
0: Yeah.
2: That was a serviceable option to keep you in the hunt. Like, cause that's the other part, right? Okay. Prospects of whether River Ryan gets back to what he once looked like he was going to be. I don't know, but Dodgers had a lot of guys that you probably could have gotten at least someone ready to take a spot in the rotation now. But, again, dereliction of duty.
0: Exit, how about a Fresca exit? Swollen Dome, the Jason Smith Show with my best friend, Mike Harmon. We got more on trade deadline day. Coming up next, the moves we love, the moves that have a shake in our head. That's coming up next right here. Jason and Mike, Fox Sports Radio. 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
5: It's August 2023, a county government meeting in Pennsylvania's Lehigh Valley. A young woman, early 20s, steps up to the mic to speak.
6: My two-month-old son was happily drinking milk from his bottle when he quickly started choking, turned blue, and went limp. My boyfriend transported our son to the changing table as I grabbed an anti-choking device and my boyfriend began assembling it. Two pumps of the device and my son was conscious, gasping for air and coughing up milk.
5: They all went to the ER to make sure the baby was okay.
6: But upon arriving at Lehigh Valley Hospital, the diagnosis quickly became something so different.
5: One of the doctors had a theory.
6: She stated to my father and mother-in-law that we are young, first-time parents who got frustrated with our baby and violently shook him to make him stop crying, and a confession would only make things easier for us.
5: The parents were told to leave the hospital without their son, and he wouldn't come home for 7 whole months.
6: I'm a postpartum mom dealing with the grief and the trauma of my son being ripped from my arms. And I'm a mom who lost everything in less than 24 hours due to one doctor's misdiagnosis. Enough is enough.
5: And then the next person speaks. And the next one. The stories they tell form a pattern of parents walking into a Lehigh Valley hospital to get help for a child, only to leave without them. And the same doctor's name kept coming up.
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0: it out. 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
14: What's happening, fellow sports fans? It's Andy West. Let's look back on this day in sports history, August 4th. We'll start today in 1982, where Joel Youngblood becomes the only player in Major League Baseball history to play and get hits for two different teams in two different cities on the same day. In the afternoon, his hit drives in the winning run for the New York Mets in a 7-4 victory at Chicago. After the game, he's traded to the Montreal Expos and plays that night in Philadelphia. He enters the game in right field in the fourth inning and later gets a single. Today in 1985,

0: future Hall of Famer infielder Rod Carew of the California Angels singles off Minnesota's Frank Viola to collect his 3,000th career hit. The Angels win 6-5. 1985 was his last season, and he finished his career with 3,053 hits. And we'll stick with baseball. Today in 2010, on the anniversary of his 500th home run in 2007, Alex Rodriguez hits his 600th home run and becomes the youngest player to attain that milestone. His two-run first-inning shot off Toronto's Sean Markham put New York ahead, and the Yankees coasted to a 5-1 victory over the Blue Jays.
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2: I'm Julian Edelman. That's Rob Gronkowski. And guess what, folks? We're teammates again. And we're going to welcome you guys all to Dudes on Dudes.
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2: That sounds a little weird, but that's what this is going to be. Roberto, what's Dudes on Dudes?
3: Well, I'm a dude, you're a dude, and Dudes on Dudes is our brand new show. 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
2: Dog. 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Is Randy Moss a stud or a freak? Is Tom Brady a dog or a dudes, dude?
3: We're gonna find out, Jules. 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

0: 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We'll be back on the air coming up tomorrow, same time, same place, 6 a.m. Eastern Time, 3 o'clock Pacific for a Wednesday edition of the show. 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
0: All right, Laredo, what do we got?
3: All right, we talked about our meathead a few times this week. His coach talking about him doing the backflip. Yes, we're talking about Cam Scataboo. Well, he finally spoke for the Giants whole little thingy. Take a listen to what he had to say.
4: Obviously, I do some dumb things here and there, you know, but I learned from it. You know, my coach talked to me, told me how he felt, and I learned from it. And will I go do that backflip again? Probably not. So, I mean, we live and we learn, and, you know, we move on.
5: Not on camera, is what he wanted to say. I'll probably never do it again on camera. But he's doing a backflip again, 100%.
0: Yeah, he's a meathead.
5: It's going to be Vegas. It's going to be something. He's going to do a backflip again.
0: He's Gronk. Like, Gronk's retired and he's still doing that stuff.
3: It's the word probably. Like, if he really meant he wasn't going to do it again, I think that word would have been left out.
5: It's a good pull.
0: Yeah. Yeah, it just seems like...
6: I don't think he thinks when he's in the moment. He just reacts and kind of does stuff.
5: Well, there you go.
6: I don't think he thinks past that moment. So, you know,
5: so why
6: coming off
5: an
6: injury and doing a flip.
5: Ah, damn. Why ask him to give you an answer like that? No future answer.
6: Exactly. It's too complex. Let's just... live in the moment. You know, maybe it's a bigger message, guys. Just live in the moment. Don't think about what happened in the past or the future. Just live in the moment. Enjoy it.
0: Hey, man.
5: I mean, the dude was banging his head off of a wall before games. I mean, like, come on. Don't act like we ain't know who he was.
0: So he's always been.
5: Yeah.
0: Oh, what else we got, Ray?
3: Well, a new player has been added to the USC roster. He's a wide receiver, and his nickname is going viral. His full name is Ethan Feaster. His nickname, Booby Feaster. Now,
5: that's not new though. Boobies,
6: yeah,
5: boobies
6: so
5: been used
6: was a booby
5: before.
6: Feaster. Yeah.
0: Yeah.
6: What? Wait, what? Wasn't that your nickname in college?
0: Damn.
5: It's pretty good. That was a good that was
6: Were
5: a good
6: you not
5: zinger.
6: The booby feaster in college?
5: That was a good zinger. And there was a large one or two or three or four in my time when I was in school.
6: Robust.
5: Yeah. Yeah.
3: Anyways, yeah. I think it's really cool how he got this nickname. He was watching
0: Manny's,
5: I guess.
3: Oh gosh. Okay, so he was actually watching Friday Night Lights before his first flag football game when he was 4 years old. And during that close game, his father yelled out from the side. He was like, if you want to win, put Booby in. And it stuck ever since.
5: But that's not new.
3: No, I know, but that's how he got the nickname.
5: From the movie?
3: Yeah.
5: Oh, okay.
3: Yeah.
5: Okay.
3: Yeah. Did I not explain that right? Did I not?
5: No, it didn't sound like you explained it that way, but it's okay.
3: I thought I did.
5: That's all right.
0: Friday Night Lights, is that long ago?
5: That's a long time ago.
3: This kid was born in 2009, so it's...
5: I was in high school when I read Friday Night Lights. Yes, it's old. The book is old. The movie is maybe late 90s.
0: Oh, 04. Jeez.
5: Oh, the movie?
0: Yeah.
5: Oh, yeah. Okay. Yeah. But the book was out in what, like?
0: I'm not trying to be judgmental. I know Billy Bob Thornton was in it, but I'm looking at the cast of players. Like, it's a real hard sell for me to go from the program to this. I can't do it. I'm sorry. Like, if you guys want to partake in this, I need actual football.
5: That was, like, more pure to me, Friday Night Lights. But that's just me.
0: Yeah, I don't know.
5: Yeah, that's just me. I mean, pure entertainment, though. You ain't doing too much better than the program.
0: Booby Feaster, though, huh? Hey.
5: Booby Feaster.
3: I'm excited for that one all season. That'll
5: that's ridiculous.
0: Brady put me up on game, man. I had
6: I'm
0: no
6: sure
0: idea.
6: You are, Lorena. I'm sure you are.
0: I have no clue.
3: Touchdown, Booby Feaster.
6: I say, are you the feasted in this case?
5: Then? Dang. Dang. Booby feasted.
0: If you're spending time outside, it's important to know the potential risks of skin cancer. 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
0: Hey, well, great morning to you. It is live radio programming here from the Virginia Mason Athletic Center. Welcome into the show here on this Tuesday. My name is Chuck Powell. Ashley Ryan with you as well as our training camp coverage continues. And, yes, a little bit of dampness in the air here this morning, a little overcast in the air. Nothing wrong with that. I ain't going to complain about that as we get ready for another practice here at the Virginia Mason Athletic Center. And, Ashley, really, I'm kind of under the gun here because this is my last chance to get on the first couple episodes of Hard Knocks. So far, nobody. I mean, I realize they probably already have it shot and ready to go for tonight.
22: Yeah, tonight's episode's probably in the books.
0: Yeah, but this is. But if I did something spectacular today, then maybe they couldn't resist, like, going back there, taking a few things out and putting me in there.
22: That's maybe what they scratch the whole episode and make it more about you.
0: Well, I'm not going to, you know, don't be ridiculous.
22: Right. Of course. Yeah, no, I wouldn't dare.
0: I'm not going to go that far. I'm not saying it should be about me. I'm just saying there could be something that I do today that's important, and they don't want that to get in the hands of other media outlets. Let's face it.
22: No.
0: If they asleep on the job after I did something spectacular, you know, like if a deer ran out onto the field and collapsed and I brought it back to life.
22: Oh, well, now that would be, you'd be guaranteed to be in episode two at least, or like maybe
0: episode two,
22: maybe where like the credits are rolling and they kind of are showing some things there at the end.
0: Mm. If I turn out to be the Beastmaster, I think they're going to want that on the first episode.
22: Well, I could guarantee.
0: I don't think they want me going to, you know, Stars or Netflix.
22: Taking your skills there? No.
0: So Hulu loves a Beastmaster story, I've heard. So anyway,
22: it's well known amongst media outlets.
0: We'll see. I mean, I think they kind of took me for granted. Maybe didn't take advantage of a great resource over here. I'll watch anyway tonight. We'll see. No,
22: all right.
0: No cameras in my face is the point, and I would have thought there would have at least snooped around to see how interesting I could be.
22: Maybe you'll be in the background.
0: I could be in the background.
22: Right? Like, maybe, maybe.
0: That legitimately could happen. But yeah. I really haven't seen them, other than, like, driving past them in the morning and watching the, you know, the poop truck empty out their facility.
22: Oh, they have their own poop truck?
0: They got their, they got their own little operation back there.
22: Okay.
0: Over on the train tracks.
22: That's when you know you're a big deal, when you poop on the tracks.
0: I guess they just live over there. I think they spend the night in trailers right over by the tracks. Anyway, great morning to you. Here we go on a Tuesday. We got all sorts of interesting folk that are going to join us here today. We got $1,000 in cash that could be yours. Bonus bucks, they're calling them. And you can win by entering the word bonus at 933KJR.com. 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We'll have a different keyword every hour. You don't have a great chance of winning, but you do have a chance of winning. So take that keyword to your laptop, enter it in at our website, and give yourself a shot at $1,000. It's all brought to you by Bellevue Rare Coins. Well, we've got a lot of Seahawks stuff to discuss today, including the Hard Knocks episode, which will debut the first one in Seahawks history, which we'll preview a little little bit later on in the show today. But we are, of course, going to start with the Major League Baseball trading deadline. It came and went yesterday, and oh my goodness, was it busy. I think you might argue that's the busiest trade deadline day in the history of sports. There wasn't a lot of activity leading up to the weekend, and so they saved it all for the last 3 days, and particularly yesterday. I mean, there were moves flying around. I've watched trade deadline days on MLB Network where they were begging for, you know, that news-breaking sounder to play. And last night it was interrupting, or yesterday afternoon, it was interrupting every conversation that they were trying to have about the last trade that was made. They would get interrupted by a new updated deal. But it turns out the Mariners did not make another trade after our show. We got in our 9 o'clock hour yesterday the last Mariner trade, the Taylor Ward acquisition from the Baltimore Orioles for Alex Hoppe and two minor league prospects that weren't even among the top prospects in the organization to bring over Taylor Ward. And that, of course, couples with the Luis Castillo trade that occurred over the weekend for Sir Anthony Dominguez, Nolan Jones, and another minor league prospect in Boston Smith, which I do find odd that, you know, here you got, you name your kid Boston Smith and he grows up to play in the White Sox organization.
22: Yeah, that seems like he shouldn't have been allowed.
0: But now he's in the Mariners organization, and it'll be a few years before we see him, if ever. We shall see. But we do know that they have made a couple of moves that will affect the roster starting tonight. And Ashley got the opportunity possibly tonight where an offense that has struggled for the entire season has an opportunity here to activate Brendan Donovan and put Taylor Ward into the lineup. And man, you just add two bats like that to a lineup, and it suddenly looks full. It suddenly looks robust. It suddenly looks like, man, how do we not win with this lineup right now?
22: Well, and it's interesting because maybe yesterday when we were talking about how we couldn't sleep because of the Major League Baseball trade deadline, that was right, tongue in cheek, or maybe that being my first thoughts in the morning. That was,
0: I still can't
22: little,
0: sleep, by the
22: yeah,
0: way.
22: Yeah, I couldn't either.
0: Yeah, couldn't take my nap. Couldn't sleep last night.
22: Oh, I was so annoyed. Yeah. I couldn't either, and I was so tired. But this morning when I woke up, my first thought was Mariners play tonight, and I'm pretty pumped. I'm looking forward to it. Now, I don't know what'll happen when we get on the field, but the optimism that I have is very high.
0: Well, I mean, I don't know how they're going to arrange it, but theoretically you could have Cole Young leading off, Taylor Ward hitting second, Randy Arozarena third. You could go Josh Naylor if you wanted to put a lefty at fourth. Julio could drop all the way to fifth. You could have Dom Canzone then sixth, Cal seventh. I mean, Brendan Donovan eighth and Cole Emerson ninth. I mean, that's a better lineup than the Astros have. It's a better lineup than the Rangers have. And we already know that we have better pitching staffs than both of those two teams. So, again, we just land at this exact same place. There is no reason not to win the American League West. There just isn't. I mean, it certainly isn't on paper. The only way that you don't win this division is if you just dreadfully underperform for the entire 6 months of the Major League Baseball season. I mean, think about that. Think about the specter of that. The only way that you don't win the division, because the other two organizations aren't exactly in a position to pounce at this point. The Astros are down more than they've been in over a decade. And the Rangers, even though they're in the equation, tried to sell off every piece that they had at the trading deadline. And that shows you how they feel about their roster. Yeah. Meanwhile, we have a team that almost every expert in the field picked to win the American League West this year. Vegas still thinks has a pretty good shot at getting to the World Series, maybe even winning the World Series at this point. So the only way you don't win this division is if you collectively got together and for 6 months underachieved every single day.
22: And boy, would that be really effing disappointing.
0: I'd be pissed.
22: Yeah, if we get to the end of the season and that's what happens. Because it's been disappointing to watch them underperform this far. And
0: for sure.
22: And we just keep waiting. And that's the one thing, though, is we have that, they're slow to start. We've got the second half. We usually warm up in July. Okay, well, July's over. We're now in August. So, yeah, let's get it going.
3: All right, so how did they do? Did they do enough? I mean, they certainly could have done more. I said yesterday at this time, 24 hours ago, you didn't get better with the Luis Castillo trade. You cleared money for this year and next. So you got rid of your worst contract in your organization. You cleared up your starting rotation, which, despite the embarrassment of riches that you seem to have at the starting pitching position, you sure took that advantage and turned it into arguably a detriment with ways that you creatively tried to implement having six starters on a roster. I don't think it worked. I don't think it was a disaster like some others tend to believe, the piggyback or the six-man rotation, but it certainly didn't. It wasn't effective. It didn't make the team better, that's for sure. And so we're out from underneath that, so that's been clarified. We have a willing relief pitcher that we can add, unlike Castillo. I think Castillo would have been a better relief pitcher than Sir Anthony Dominguez. I think had he accepted a demotion to the bullpen, and maybe he would have. You just didn't want him to suffer that indignity, apparently. Well, I think Castillo could have been a very effective reliever. I'm not sure that Sir Anthony Dominguez is going to be a very effective reliever. But he is better than what we had behind the Big Four, which might not even be the Big Four anymore, the way Bizardo has been pitching as of late. So I think Dominguez is an upgrade over Alex Hoppe, who has left and gone to Baltimore, but maybe not overwhelmingly so.
22: Right.
3: So bottom line, I don't think we got better from the Castillo trade, even though there were some tremendous advantages to making that deal. I do believe we got better with Taylor Ward's addition. And so I think that a team that had all sorts of troubles, it's the biggest problem with the team, they can't hit left-handers. And now you bring in a professional hitter who's had a long career. He's been pretty productive for most of his career. And this season, a reworked Taylor Ward does a couple of things that this lineup has not been good at. He gets on base at an extremely high clip. He leads the American League in walks. He's among the major league leaders in on-base percentage at .383. And so that's something that this lineup has been missing. And he does actively hit left-handed pitching. I mean, I defend and will always defend the Refsnyder, Pollock, Garver decisions in the moment. I won't ever defend the way they performed here because it's been a disaster for all three of those guys. But in the moment, you were taking three veterans who had years of proven track record of hitting left-handed pitching. And for whatever reason, they got here and couldn't do it anymore. Well, Rob Refsnyder, I suppose, has the excuse of, there's a lot that can happen in 6 months off. From the last time that I played baseball. You don't have that with Taylor Ward. Mm-hmm. He is presently hitting left-handers, actively. Yesterday, he was hitting left-handers, all right? And so if he comes here and cannot hit a left-hander and cannot hit at all and suddenly can't get on base, I don't know how to explain that. All I can tell you is, based off of the numbers, he should give the Mariners a couple of things that they sorely need in their lineup, and that is an ability to hit left-handers and an ability to get on base and to create more traffic and more run-scoring opportunities. And so from that standpoint, I don't think that we got aggressively better yesterday or over the course of the trade deadline, but I think already the best roster in the American League West that has done nothing but underachieve for the entire season this year did get better yesterday, where the Rangers did not and the Astros really did not. And so from that standpoint, yes, it's a successful, I'll give it a B, trading deadline. And I don't know if we could have expected, Ashley, anything ultra aggressive. Yeah, a little more aggressive. I could have seen a little more aggressive, but when you're three games under 500 and you really are just waiting for your guys, I mean, you know that the rest of this season's going to hinge on whether Cal, Julio, and Josh hit the baseball mm-hmm. the rest of the way. That's even with the addition of Taylor Ward, it's going to come down to that. It's going to come down to whether their three best hitters are going to hit this year at any point with any consistency. So from that standpoint, I wasn't expecting a team three games under 500 to be overly aggressive. And frankly, I'm just relieved at this moment that we still have George Kirby, Emerson Hancock, and Randy Arozarena on the roster.
22: And I think that's the key, because that's what we talked about yesterday. That's what I was afraid of, is that we're going to get an update that one of those guys is gone, especially, you know, I would have hated getting rid of Kirby. I would have hated getting rid of Emerson, although I could have understood that one more. And I would have not understood why you're getting rid of the most consistent hitter in your lineup when hitting's been a problem. So to go into that trade deadline and not be overly aggressive, I'm fine with that. Not even be aggressive, but you come away with a right-handed hitter, which is what you needed. You didn't overpay for him, and there you go.
3: Yeah, yeah. Better team.
22: Yeah.
3: Better team today than what they were at this time yesterday. And not aggressively better, but better. And I don't think that they needed to get aggressively better. I mean, the Houston Astros added a Dalton Varsho is he's a great defender and a good player. I mean, we got to know him with the Toronto Blue Jays last year in the ALCS very well. He's a good player. That's who they added at the trading deadline, despite the fact that they had a much bigger need to add a starting pitcher than we had. Think about this. Than we had to add a hitter. Their need to add a starting pitcher was far more dramatic than our need to add a hitter here. And you know how badly we needed a hitter here. And yet they traded a starting pitcher, one of the guys in their rotation, for Dalton Varsho. And again, he's going to improve their defense in center field, and he gives them a weapon in their lineup, just like Taylor Ward gives us a new weapon in our lineup. But they didn't even address their biggest issue, and that is starting pitching. And as I said, the Texas Rangers, the only news that they made yesterday is that Jacob DeGrom, Nate Eovaldi, and Corey Seager told them, we're not waiving our no trade clause. They tried to trade them all yesterday. That's how confident they are. Now, one thing I'm a little worried about is that we're going to have like a major league situation here where they might rally around that.
22: Yeah.
3: They tried to trade us all. A bunch of veterans might rally the troops around the idea that ownership and management wanted to give up on them when they were only 2.5 games out of first place. And so maybe they rally around that fact. But the truth of the matter is that shows you just how confident the Rangers are that they can hang with the Astros and the Mariners the rest of the way. So not only do I think we had a passing grade at the trading deadline, I'd give it a B. And compared to the Houston Astros, I mean, they can't get any more than a C. And the Texas Rangers failed. They failed. I mean, even the trades they tried to make got rebuked by the people they were trying to trade. So from my standpoint, you know, it was a fine trading deadline. I'm not surprised that Jerry and Justin weren't overly aggressive. And I think, just as I've thought all season long, there's still, despite the 2.5 game deficit in the division, zero reason why this team doesn't win the division. And if they don't, then it's just a case of 6 months of classic underachieving. There is nothing wrong with this roster compared to those within our division who are hunting for the same thing.
22: Right. And not saying that winning the division is the end goal, because we have some people who are like, wait, that we want more than that. Yeah, you want more than that. But you should start by winning the division and then go from there.
3: Well, I've say this repeatedly. I just want to get in the dance.
22: Yes, exactly. And then you never know what happens.
3: Yeah, in this sport, this is not the NBA. This is not not even the National Football League. This is Major League Baseball. I mean, the Los Angeles Dodgers have won back-to-back world titles. They won by a cleat, literally a cleat, over the Toronto Blue Jays last year. Isaiah Kiner-Falefa didn't get his cleat to the bag before he got tagged. That's how close the Blue Jays came to beating the Dodgers. And the year before, the Dodgers weren't even the best team in their division. The Padres were better, and they absolutely blew a playoff series, absolutely blew it, and allowed the Dodgers to get through the door that they had no business passing through. So anything can happen in the playoffs, especially when you have great pitching, and I think that we are going to have great pitching, not just starting pitching. I know that there's this big conversation about we should have added another reliever. I could have lived with adding another reliever, but I don't think we needed to. And I'll explain that a little bit later on in the show at 7:30, as a matter of fact, when I intend to talk about the trade deadline again. But let's go ahead and find out what is on tap for today's fantastic show from Renton.
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3: Well, yes, I purchased my I Survived the Busiest Deadline Day Ever t-shirt. I don't know if you got yours. You can get them.
22: I did, yeah. Yeah, although mine is a little small.
3: Yeah, well, you got to go an exercise larger. I didn't know the
22: material. My bad. Yeah,
3: probably
22: rookie,
3: will shrink in the wash.
22: Mistake.
3: Yeah, because these are made of cotton. These are nice.
22: Yeah.
3: Ryan Healy's going to join us at 9 o'clock today to talk about the deadline and the rest of the way. A lineup that will feature Taylor Ward, and we are expecting Brendan Donovan to be activated from the injury list and from his paternity leave in time for tonight's game. Also, Sir Anthony Dominguez should be in the in a Mariner uniform tonight as well, as the Mariners get set to host the Detroit Tigers. 6:40 is your first pitch. Emerson Hancock pitches for the M's. Troy Melton, who actually gave us more trouble than Tarek Skubal, if you remember, in the series we played against the Tigers last year. Melton's the guy we couldn't hit. Jorge Polanco owned Tarek Skubal. Nobody could hit Troy Melton. I have read that he's supposed to start tonight, but then I also read this morning that they're undecided. So if we get any update on that, I'll pass that along. But I'd like to avoid Troy Melton. I don't think there's any way to do it over the course of the next 3 days because he is really damn good. Tarek Skubal's going to debut for the Dodgers tonight in Chicago against the Cubs. I have a little more to say on Skubal because there was one thing about the whole Dodger conversation we had at 9 o'clock that I really think is important that I make clear. I'll just say shortly, quickly, that I'm not blaming the Dodgers for acting like the Dodgers. What I'm blaming is that there's a system that is in place in Major League Baseball where the Dodgers can be the Dodgers, if that makes any sense. If it doesn't, I'm going to explain that a little bit later on in the show. Little League World Series, Snohomish. Boy, there's something about Lake Mary. They just whooped our local ladies of the snow. It's an elimination day against Texas, 7 a.m. start. Yes, they're playing at 7 a.m. today. Go Snohomish. Liberty won over the Storm, 95-83. Brianna Stewart against her former team, 24 points and 8 rebounds. And the Seahawks training camp continues. That's why we're here. Hard Knocks episode, the first one, is tonight. Kobe Bryant, by the way, injured and out 6 to 8 weeks for the Chicago Bears, so his new team. And the Hall of Fame game will be played this Thursday. That's right, preseason football to be played this Thursday between the Panthers and the Cardinals, with Hall of Fame weekend coming up on Saturday. Coming up next, though, on our program, we're going to go over some NFL news and notes. We don't have Mariners Morning After, but there are lots of NFL news and notes to pass along, including Bijan Robinson breaking the bank. We'll tell you about it next. 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
10: 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Then Coach Gary Payton and the Boston Ball Hogs battle Nasir Core and the Detroit Amps in a must-win game for Boston. 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
37: Imagine, if you can, the torment, the confusion. 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
38: I didn't know how to start looking for.
39: So what is that like?
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37: But the disappearance of Nancy Rennie's daughter, Carrie, was quite unlike any other. Because Carrie hadn't exactly vanished, but retreated beyond the shadows to release rage in

0: right, Chuck and Ashley with you as our camp coverage continues here from Renton Seahawks training camp right here, Sports Radio 93.3 KJRFM. And we are going to talk a few NFL news and notes. Before I get started, though, obviously, I won't speak on behalf of Ashley, but I think that she's with me on this, that we want to just offer our support to all the people in Spokane. What a horrible situation out there, and we just want safety for all. And thinking of you, and I know that the, you know, thoughts and prayers cliche gets kind of made fun of in today's world, but I don't know what else, how else to say it. Our thoughts are with them, and we're praying for them.
1: Yeah, so. Praying that the fire can get contained. And I did post something on X yesterday that's like a list of resources if people want to donate to help people. So that's an option, too, if people want to help.
0: Okay. All right. Well, yes, thoughts and prayers to all those in Spokane, the firefighters fighting the blaze, and everything, everyone trying to fight evil out there. Certainly it's weighed heavy on a lot of people here today. All right, let's talk some NFL news and notes. A busy news day today. Bijan Robinson has signed the biggest deal for a running back in NFL history. The Falcons star running back has agreed to a three-year extension worth up to $75 million. It's $51 million guaranteed. It's $22.5 million per year, which does break Saquon Barkley's record of $20.6 million per year annually for the star Falcons running back, which, of course, that's a lot of money. But, I mean, when you think about it, it just so pales in comparison to other star athletes in sports right now. I mean, Tarek Skubal's going to get a $60 million per year contract this offseason from the Dodgers, as long as there's not some huge lockout, which there might be. And then you think about Baker Mayfield is, you know, fighting for $55 million a year and apparently was offered $50, and it's not nearly enough. And here is arguably the best running back in the National Football League in Bijan Robinson, and he tops out. He sets a record at $22.5 million. It just shows you how the league has

0: treated slash mistreated running backs here over the last decade or so. And I do mostly belong, or I do mostly subscribe to the camp of the, you know, running backs are a dime a dozen. But that's only from the standpoint of, yes, there are a lot more guys that you can find to run the football for you in the National Football League. You can find guys to run the football for you in the National Football League. But Bijan Robinson's? Oh, no, no.
1: Yeah, that
0: those
1: one...
0: guys... Those guys are not dime a dozen. Those guys are worth their weight in gold. And I think about Seahawks' situation here. We're without Ken Walker. And I think that this offense can end up having a productive running game. I think Jadarian Price, I'm expecting that he plays a nice role in all of that. I'm expecting that Zach Charbonnet comes back and is at least the 1A running back that he was a year ago, which was an effective running back at times. I am expecting that our offensive line, which seemed to find its groove running the football toward the end of the regular season and carried that into the playoffs, is going to get even better at that. So, Ashley, I think there's a good chance we're going to have a really – we're going to have a solid – running game, maybe even a really good running game, but I don't think it's going to look like it looked at the end of the year with Ken Walker running wild on NFL teams, and I certainly don't think it has anywhere close to the upside that the Atlanta Falcons have, the Detroit Lions have, because they have the special, not only do I run the ball for 1,500 yards in a season, but I'll catch 90 passes too, kind of running backs in their backfield. And that just, you don't find that growing on trees. I mean, that's just a level that is beyond what most teams have, and it should be worth more than $22.5 million per year.
1: Well, yeah, I would think so. And I do think in somebody like Bijan Robinson's case to earn the money that he's going to earn and to see, I mean, because we've talked a lot about how, yeah, the running backs are underpaid, and finally it does seem like they're recognizing, oh, no, that's actually a very valuable asset, not only to just our overall game, but especially to our quarterback. It gives him another option.
0: Well, it kind of corrected itself. There was a recognition of, okay, maybe we are overpaying running backs. And so it corrected, but then it overcorrected.
1: Yes.
0: And then all of a sudden now running backs can't get a payday. Running backs are considered washed at 28.
1: A dime a dozen.
0: Yeah. Saquon Barkley, you know, they pretty much just let walk from the New York Giants. They didn't want to invest in him. And then he ends up being an MVP type player that pretty much delivers a Super Bowl to Philadelphia. He was the best player on that team that won the Super Bowl. And so we are course correcting. I don't know how far it'll go the other way, but this is a step in the right direction. And now Jahmyr Gibbs, who said yesterday only time will tell when he returns to practice, I would think he's going to get at least what Bijan got. And so there's a new high bar in the National Football League for running backs as special as Barkley, Robinson, and Gibbs. Aaron Donald also in the news today. We're still kind of waiting to find out if, in fact, that he will return to the Los Angeles Rams. And I think something's been left out of the conversation about Aaron Donald. Aaron Donald, if he wanted to just win another Super Bowl, would have come back last year. I mean, they had a team that could have won the Super Bowl, right?
1: Yeah.
0: A year ago, was very close to winning the Super Bowl. He could have come back at any time during the season if he just wanted to win another Super Bowl. He wants to come back to play with Myles Garrett. Now, why is that? Is it because Myles Garrett is just so charismatic and I got to soak up everything about Myles Garrett? You know, I think we could become best friends. Maybe we'll room together on the road. Maybe we'll form a family band and tour the country, Myles and I. No, it has nothing to do with that. It has everything to do with Aaron Donald wants to find out what he can do at the top of his game in the National Football League when he's not double-teamed and triple-teamed every play. This is Aaron Donald scratching a curiosity that he has about his own abilities. I dominated the National Football League for my defensive tackle position, and defenses game plan for me every single play. Well, they can't do that if Myles Garrett's on the outside. They can't double-team us both. They can't triple-team me and double-team him. And so this is a lot more about Aaron Donald than it is about the Rams than people are letting on. He's considering a comeback because he wants to actually experience the National Football League where he can just, you know, he doesn't have to constantly be attended to by opposing offenses. And so if Aaron Donald in his workouts, and this is why I think there's a delay, is like, I'm not the same player, and I don't think I can get back to being the same player. 2 years off is an awful long time, and yeah, I stayed in shape, I look damn good, but that doesn't mean I'm in football shape. And so if he doesn't feel like he can be Aaron Donald again, I don't think he's coming back. And I think that's what's holding this up. He wants to make damn sure that when he comes back to the National Football League, for the reasons of, I want to see what Aaron Donald, the great Aaron Donald, myself, can do against offenses that aren't game planning against me on every single play. But I can't be that if I'm not the same guy. If I come back and just embarrass myself and I'm not even getting double teamed, then I'm going to ruin my legacy. I will have fought to come back for nothing. I don't know if he really cares about winning another Super Bowl. Otherwise, he would have come out of retirement last year. So I think this is purely about whether Aaron Donald thinks he can get back to being the same player he was when he retired. And if he can't, he's not going to come back. That's my feeling.
1: And I feel like that's a perfectly reasonable thing to do because, yeah, the last thing you want to do is have this illustrious career that you that everybody talks about how great you were in the NFL, and then you didn't know when to you knew originally when to hang it up, but then you were like, oh, no, wait a minute. I think I might have a little bit more, only to not have more.
0: Yeah, you tied a pretty bow on it. You retired earlier. You left everybody wanting more. Well, maybe not us, but you left the world wanting more, and then you got off the stage and let everybody speculate about how much more you could have done had you just stayed when you had plenty left in the tank. And now you're going to jeopardize all of that 2 years later by coming back. And I think he's got too much self-pride, not team pride, self-pride to jeopardize anything that he has accomplished individually. He doesn't want his last thing remembered about him to be, hey, remember when Aaron Donald tried to come back and he was a shell of his former self? He wasn't even facing double teams anymore, and he was a joke. You know, that's the last thing Aaron Donald wants to have happen.
1: Yeah, because it's his legacy, not the teams that he should be worried about.
0: I think that's all he is worried about,
1: exactly.
0: Frankly.
1: No,
0: otherwise,
1: agree.
0: He would have come back a year ago. Brady Russell's going to join us at our set next. He's always entertaining. 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

0: I needed this music as Brady Russell was making his way over. And we have a video, and then we can do slow-mo as he prepares for his big interview. Very, very Hard Knocks-like, Ashley, if we could have created that. We don't have the manpower, unfortunately. But we do have Brady Russell joining us here at our set from your Seattle Seahawks here at training camp. Always enjoyable to talk to the big personality that is our fullback slash tight end, Brady Russell. How you doing, man?
1: Yes, sir. I'm good. I'm happy to be here.
0: Great to see you.
1: Yeah, it's good to see
0: you.
1: How
0: you feeling?
1: I feel great.
0: Yeah.
1: Yeah, fresh. Fresh legs, even though it's day nine.
0: Fresh
1: practice
0: legs
1: nine.
0: on day nine of practice? Well, that probably speaks to either it's a soft camp, that's what you're telling us, or you're saying that I did my work this offseason.
1: No, I just did my work.
0: Good.
1: Yeah, punched the, what do they say, P's and Q's? Something like that.
0: Something like that. All right, so, I mean, I don't want to bury the lead here. I mean, football, you would think, would be the lead. It's not the lead in Brady Russell's life. Your wife is due like any second now.
1: I mean, she's due today.
0: Are you distracted right now because you're afraid you're going to miss a text or a phone call?
1: No, she's got plenty of numbers in the building here so they can come get a hold of me in meetings or something. But it is pretty crazy that it could just be at any moment all of a sudden I'm pulled out because my wife's in labor or something. But
0: so we could be watching practice today, and if you're running off the field, we know what's going on.
1: It's either that or I'm going pee. One of the two. One of the two. You got
0: How
1: a 50-50
0: often does
1: shot.
0: That happen, by the way?
1: On most every practice. Nobody knows, but most every practice.
0: All right, so is this your first child?
1: Yes, sir. First child, yeah.
0: Wow.
1: Yep, we got a little girl. Yep, little Hadley.
0: Hadley Russell.
1: Yep.
0: I like it.
1: Unless she doesn't look like a Hadley, then I don't know what we're going to do.
0: Well, how do you determine that?
1: I don't know. It's a good question. People ask me that, though. They go, what if she doesn't look like a Hadley? And I don't know. I don't know what I'm going to do.
0: We don't have a plan B right now.
1: Right,
0: you're going to panic and just name her Oots.
1: Yep, I've only
0: the first
1: only
0: thing
1: ever...
0: you see at practice. Yeah, all right, we're going to go with Oots.
1: That's funny. Name her Robbie. Robbie would be a cute girl name.
0: That would be a cute girl name.
1: Yeah.
0: So are you nervous? Excited? How are you feeling about becoming
1: excited.
0: A dad?
1: Excited for sure. It's going to be just a whole new phase of life, and I'm sure give me a whole new perspective on what it's like. I don't know. I feel like I'm going to get a crazy perspective on the way God sees us as his children, like just being the creator and your creation and the pride you have in that and the, like the good you want for it. Like that, I think that's going to be really cool.
0: That is that's a cool way to look at things. Brady Russell is with us. Is Hard Knocks following you around? Do they know this? Do they have this information?
1: I don't think they do, but I think that's kind of funny. What a great storyline.
0: I'll keep it secret. Your secret's safe with me. Nobody listens to this show. Secret's safe with me, so I won't tell anybody. Well, let's talk a little football then. New offensive coordinator this year, and I keep hearing that, man, he's doing some interesting things with running backs and tight ends, and you're in both rooms. So is that true?
1: Yeah, absolutely. He's using us in all sorts of ways, different ways that are – it's so creative in the run game and stuff, and innovative too. So I think it's fun getting to, like, you're running stuff, and it might be the first time it's ever really been run. So it's like, hey, we want you to do X, Y, Z this way instead of this way. Like, it might be like correcting things on the move because we haven't ever done it before. So
0: can you give us an example, or would that be a violation of terms?
1: I mean, it could just be like a certain motion. Like, you want me to motion in a certain way so that it looks like something else and presents itself in a different way than it actually is. Like, they might think I'm running a different play, and then I go do something totally different because it presents itself as something, and flip the script, and it's totally the opposite.
0: Is it natural to, when you get introduced to a new offensive system, where you're like, this? Does everybody just think this is really going to benefit me personally?
1: I think everybody probably hopes that.
0: Yeah. But you're such a team guy. Like, is your first thought like, man, this is a really good offense. This is really going to benefit Sam.
1: I don't know if that's my first thought, really. I think it's more like every year, one of my goals for the last 3 years, I'd say, has been to carve out a role on offense. And it's never really happened, never come to fruition.
0: Uh-huh.
1: But that's been okay. Like, I'm still here. I'm on the team. I'm loving ball. I'm doing what I feel like God created me to do, right? And just because that doesn't mean I'm involved in the offensive scheme, that doesn't mean it's not a good thing. Like, we won a Super Bowl last year, right? Like, that doesn't – obviously, that was good, and I knew what he was doing,
0: good.
1: Right?
0: Yeah.
1: So like while everybody wants to be involved and while everybody wants their talents to be presented, like at this end of the day, like we all just want to win too. So I think that seems to be a sentiment that's pretty like it goes across the whole team. It's not just me that's thinking that way.
0: How about Hadley will never have to know a day where you're not a Super Bowl champion?
1: I know. Isn't
0: not
1: that good for her?
0: One day in her life.
1: Isn't that awesome? Yeah, I'm actually planning on her calling me Super Bowl champion before she says father. Yeah.
0: Right. Her first word.
1: First word is Super Bowl champion.
0: That'd be quite the thing to pull off right there. Yep. Yeah, but, you know, score a couple touchdowns for her this year would be nice.
1: That would be nice.
0: Yeah. Special teams.
1: Not opposed.
0: You're not opposed to it. Special teams is obviously a role that you've embraced. And it's one thing to embrace that and to accept that. It's another thing when your organization embraces that. I mean, I'll be honest, I'm not one of those guys as a sports talk show host. I kind of always laughed at the three phases of the game. Like, there's no way special teams is as important as defense and offense until I watched your team play last year and win a Super Bowl. And I'm like, this is all three phases.
1: Mm-hmm.
0: And they're all very good to great, all three phases. And by the end of the year, special teams was off the charts. So what's it like to be somebody that has embraced special teams for an organization that has really embraced special teams?
1: Yeah, it's so cool to have. I mean, they pour so much into me and in the way that like they trust me to lead a lot of the players and they trust me to coach guys that are like the young guys and bring them along with me. So it's like it's a really cool role to have because – while I don't get recognized by the public or I'm not like a big name in the Seahawks organization, like there's a whole lot of trust and a whole lot of, I guess value that they put into me that
0: sure.
1: is unseen. And like, it's a cool feeling. Mm-hmm. So
0: is there inner competitions? Like you and Tyrese have, you know, tackle competitions on special teams play. I mean, does that happen in special teams?
1: I'm sure everybody probably wants to lead the team in tackles, but also at the end of the day, like, I think this is a really evident thing on film that I love. Like, a lot of teams, you'll see someone get tackled, and everybody just kind of, someone gets up, and the other person gets up, and they walk off the field. But, like, every time someone makes a play on our team, like, almost all 11 are there just freaking out, like, celebrating because we just got a tackle inside the 25. Like, I don't care whether it was me that set an edge and Tyrese got to go make the play or Tyrese funneled it to me and I got to make the play. Like, I wouldn't have made the play if it wasn't for the other 10 that are out there with me. So at the end of the day, like, yeah, everybody wants the tackles because it's fun to go smack somebody, but we don't really have competitions in that way. We're just pumped for each other to make plays.
0: That said, there's see all these turnover chains and everything they have. Mm-hmm. A special team, like a bat that you just put a notch on, like you get to notch the bat.
1: Yeah.
0: And carry it around on the sidelines. What do you think?
1: Yeah, we need some kickoff tackle bats.
0: Something to celebrate the big special teams hit, because you guys as a collective get a lot of those.
1: They're there.
0: Well, man, you got a lot of things going for you. You look lean, and yet you're heavier. So you've created the magical combo of the offseason. You're a Super Bowl champion, and you got a baby on the way. So life is good for Brady Russell.
1: It's great.
0: Yeah.
1: It's great.
0: All right. Great to see you.
1: Yep.
0: Always a pleasure to have you on.
1: It was, yeah.
0: Brady Russell joining us right here on the radio program. Back with more. Greg Bell joins us next. 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
4: 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Getting busier now southbound I-5 as you come out of Marysville and into North Everett. Scattered slowing out of Everett into Linwood. And then we're going to be very sluggish out of Shoreline much of the way to the Ship Canal Bridge. Southbound 405 is going to be slow out of Alderwood through Bothell, backing up State Route 522. Sumner into Renton's at 32 minutes. Federal Way to Seattle, 37-minute drive. And that's traffic.
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23: All right, great morning to you here on this Tuesday. We're at the Virginia Mason Athletic Center. It is Chuck Powell and Ashley Ryan with you as we move into hour number two. We have a cash word for you. 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We got Greg Bell joining us in 2 minutes, our Seahawks insider. We'll get the latest from yesterday, day eight of training camp from Greg here in about 2 minutes from now. But let me rip through your headlines here on a Tuesday, brought to you by Frost Brewed Coors Light. Choose chill. Trading deadline came and went in Major League Baseball, and my goodness, was it busy. Perhaps the busiest deadline day in any sport ever yesterday. The Mariners did make a move. They added Taylor Ward from the Baltimore Orioles, a .383 on-base percentage this year for the 32-year-old outfielder who has rebuilt himself into something we don't even recognize in the American League West. He used to be a power hitter with bad on-base, and now he's an on-base guy who has only 7 home runs this season, but he hits left-handers, and he also gets on base, which are two things that this team sorely needs in its lineup.
24: Yes, please.
23: So, nice move, Taylor Ward to the Mariners yesterday, added to the Luis Castillo trade for Sir Anthony Dominguez back on Saturday, and that's all she wrote for the Mariners trading deadline in 2026. The team will be in action tonight against the Detroit Tigers, who, of course, will not pitch Tarek Skubal. He would have pitched today. It was his turn in the rotation to pitch against the Mariners, but he's now a Los Angeles Dodger who will debut against the Cubs tonight at Wrigley. Meanwhile, Emerson Hancock will go against what is believed to be Troy Melton, who's been even better this season than Skubal. So not exactly an upgrade there for us. But there's also a report that the Tigers are still undecided as to who will start tonight. So I'm not exactly sure what to believe, but there's a chance that we're going to face a guy that was much harder on us in the playoffs a year ago in that Tiger series than even Skubal was in Troy Melton. First pitch is at 6:40. The Snohomish Little League softball team in action today. They are facing elimination against the team out of Texas. They are underway. They just started at 7 a.m. And the Storm lost their 9th consecutive game last night to the Liberty by a final score of 95-83. Brianna Stewart, 24 points, 8 rebounds against her former team. But the big story here for us today, Seahawks training camp. Joining us now, Greg Bell.
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23: Good morning, Greg.
25: Good morning.
23: All right. Well, before we get into your Hard Knocks debut tonight, I want to talk about Brady Russell, because we just had Brady Russell. How great is Brady Russell, Greg Bell?
25: He's a personality kid. Yeah. Son of a former Marine pilot. Just got married. He just got married this offseason. Yeah, the guy who goes out and shirtless no matter what the weather, no matter what the conditions.
23: He did show up in his shirt today at the set, so I'll give him that.
25: Yeah, that's different. But, he's been a Mike McDonald type of guy, a Seahawk guy doing it Seahawk way, as McDonald likes to say, doing everything the coaches ask of him, tireless worker, plays through pain. They got him off waivers from Philadelphia a few summers ago, and he just showed up and did everything. He's fullback, he does tight end, he does all the special teams, and one of those jack-of-all-trades guys that every NFL team needs to succeed. You got to have a couple of those. It saves them and lets them use roster spots on other positions. And now that Robbie Utes is out with the ominous-sounding issue that we'll find out, Mike McDonald says we're going to learn more in a couple of days about Robbie Utes. It could be Brady Russell back to some more fullback than more than he played last year with Robbie Utes. But, yeah, he's been signed back a couple times because they like him so much.
23: Well, give us the details on Utes. I was going to transition right into that. So what is going on there?
25: Well, he had the neck issue at the end of last season. He missed the last two regular season games because of it. And then he was practicing to start this training camp. I actually saw him as an inline tight end blocking with offensive tackles for a couple practices in the position drills. And then Saturday he wasn't on the field, and yesterday he wasn't on the field. And when we asked Mike McDonald after practice, he said, well, we're going to try to find out more information on Robbie's situation. We'll let you know sooner than later. And that's usually not good when it's, we're going to give you news sooner than later. That's often long-term injury list type information. I don't want to put the cart before the horse there, but he didn't sound very good about it. He's usually more vague or all just normal camp stuff, as in the case of Julian Neal and Jake Bobo, but that's not what he said about Robbie Utes yesterday.
23: Would they feel good enough about Russell if it came to that, or would they be searching for another fullback?
25: They could be searching for another fullback. I talked to Nick Vinette last week about some fullback he's played in the past, and he hasn't done any yet in this camp, but they are using tight ends and fullbacks somewhat interchangeably in motion and setting up on offset wings. And Brian Fleury, at least the 49ers system, does this as well, sometimes using their tight ends in the backfield. But, yeah, if Utes is, it sounds as bad as it sounds, that if it is as bad as it sounds, then they could be shopping for another fullback. They're hard to come by, of course, in this league, because there aren't many teams that use them. And there aren't many college programs that have them anymore. In fact, Utes was a tight end at Alabama, 275 pounds, that they converted to fullback last year. So, yeah, that's somewhat of a concern for an offense that wants to use fullbacks. It may end up being a hybrid tight. I don't think A.J. Barner's going to line up back there, but they've got Salbert, who himself is injured, not practicing right now. They've got Nick Vinette, who's done a little bit of it in the past. Nick Kalarup has been on the practice squad on the fringes of the roster. They could convert some of that, but in the short term, it looks like Brady Russell's tight end days might be numbered.
23: Greg Bell is with us, our Seahawks insider, of course, joins us almost every day during the football season here at 7:05, and you can follow him, if you'd like, at G Bell Seattle on X, and get your subscription to thenewstribune.com for complete coverage of the Seattle Seahawks all year long. Rashid Shaheed, big contract in the offseason, and a lot of us wondered, is his offensive role going to have to expand? Is he going to have to be used a lot more to justify paying him $17 million per year? What are you seeing that might address that?
25: Well, yes. Sam Darnold and Rashid Shaheed went to Southern California, worked out at Saddleback Junior College in Mission Viejo from the 6 weeks from the end of minicamp in June to the start of training camp at the end of July to work on the timing of the speed, getting Darnold used to Shaheed's speed. There were a lot of times late last season, including the very second minute of the NFC Championship game, that Darnold underthrew Shaheed because he just couldn't outthrow his speed. And had he thrown that ball out, the go route past Williams, the corner, on the very first 2.5 minutes in the NFC title game, that would have been a touchdown. He somewhat underthrew him, being a 51-yard gain instead. So they worked a lot on that. But last year, if you could say, well, he needed to be more into the offense, he didn't get here until November. He was merging into traffic midstream, and that's not an ideal place for a quarterback and a wide receiver to mesh. Now they've had the time, the offseason, the working out on their own in California. You can see it every day. It's night and day difference from last year to this year and how connected they are. yesterday, Darnold hit him in stride at about 50-plus yards on a post route that Shaheed just ran right by the rookie corner, Michael Dansby, and Bud Clark misjudged the speed. He was supposed to have inside leverage on the post route, and he just misjudged how fast Rashid Shaheed is, and Shaheed ran like 5 yards behind him. But Darnold's throw, the most notable part of that play yesterday was that Darnold's throw, 50-plus yards in the air, was in stride out in front of Shaheed instead of underthrown. So they've gotten much better at that. The idea is to have Shaheed and Horton, now that he's back off his shin surgery, both on the field at the same time to see how defenses react to that speed going down the field and, in theory, open up everything for Smith and Jigba, Kupp, Barner, Price, and everybody underneath. But when I brought that up to Mike McDonald yesterday, the coach said, yeah, that's true, but we need to be balanced on offense when we go to those both those guys on the field. We just can't be chucking it straight down the field or having those guys run down the field. We have to be keeping defenses honest so that defenses can't pigeonhole us into, okay, the Seahawks are doing this because the speed guys are in.
0: A lot of verbs for throw, Greg. I don't think you have to use chuck. I don't know if that's appropriate. That's, a lot of different things
25: Charles,
0: you can say.
25: You can Charles the ball down the field, I guess.
0: You could toss it. You could hurl it. There are a lot of different things. I don't know. I just I could give you a thesaurus if you'd like when I see you. Greg Bell is with us here on Chuck and Buck in the Morning. All right, so Riley Mills. That seems to be the name that was brought up as talk of camp. But is Bud Clark starting to carve into that a little bit here in camp early on?
25: Well, Bud Clark's making his move. Yesterday was his most extensive day with the ones yet. As a deep safety for Ty Okada, playing next to Julian Love with the starting defense. And then Bud Clark, second-round pick from TCU, was in the Emanwori role. And that was interesting to see at the start of camp when Emanwori was put on the PUP list, if it would be Bud Clark. Because when they drafted him, they said he had Bud Clark or Nick Emanwori type of talent in that he could tackle. He played close to the Bucs in college. He's a good run supporter, run tackler, in addition to a cover guy, and that sounded a little bit like the hybrid role that Emanwori starred in. And sure enough, yesterday, for the first time on the starting defense, Bud Clark was doing just that, the Nick Emanwori role. It had been DeAnthony Bell at the first week with the starting defense in that role, but yesterday Clark alternated with Bell. He also alternated with Okada. And after practice, McDonald's, yep, we're trying to fire hose him and give him all we can and see how much he can handle, just like they did with Nick Emanwori 12 months ago. And, of course, Emanwori came out splendidly and was a star in the league last year doing all of that, from defensive linebacker to safety. They're trying to see how much Clark can handle. And McDonald said it's not perfect. He's got some things he still has to work on assignment-wise and whatnot, but that so far so good. So that sounds like that the experiment's going to continue. Nick Emanwori is positive news, is what the coach says, but nothing new beyond, well, he'll be ready when he's ready. He was signing autographs, wearing a low brace on that right ankle that he had surgery on early in July, and he had a crutch with him. He wasn't really using it when he was signing autographs for fans after practice on Saturday, but it doesn't look like it's going to be a day-to-day thing, but more of a week-to-week thing right now with Emanwori.
0: Well, they're already using a Hard Knocks clip of Mike McDonald and Nick Emanwori on social media right now, a little meeting between the two of them. So how big of a story has this been for you in covering the Seahawks? I mean, is this something that you're going to have to report about every single day after tonight? Are you going to get information that is not made available to you guys? Is HBO getting stuff that even the beat writers aren't getting? So how do you cover Hard Knocks tonight?
25: Well, yeah, HBO is getting stuff we're not seeing because we're not allowed in the locker room this time of year. We're not ever allowed in the meeting rooms. We're not in Mike McDonald's office. We're not recording everything said in there. So, yeah, of course they're getting more than the beat writers do. So, of course, we have to watch it. I have to watch it to see if there's anything newsworthy that we can't get to. That's part and parcel of NFL films and the billions of dollars a year that television contracts give the NFL. And, yeah, all of that. But it's not an everyday thing. It's only an everyday thing when we ask the players and the coaches and they talk about it. The players are starting to get used to it. They were hamming it up for the cameras a little bit at the start, and now they're just—it's kind of like just plants in the office. I mean, they're just there, and we'll see tonight. The Seahawks have already seen this first episode. I was told there was nothing objectionable or something that they had to go back to the producers and said, no, don't air this. The Seahawks were happy with how it came out and how it portrayed the team's operations. So, but yes, tonight, 6 o'clock live if you have HBO Max, 9 o'clock if you're just going to watch it on cable HBO, our time, that you're going to see things that have unprecedented access to the Seahawks that we're not ever allowed to report.
23: Are we going to see a different side of Mike McDonald than what he gives us publicly, what he gives the beat? Or is what you see what you get with Mike McDonald as far as you can tell?
25: Mostly is what you see is what you get. And some of the clips that HBO has put out as teasers and trailers sound very Mike McDonald and are consistent with how he is with us and saying he's the most awkward guy in America and all those things. But there will be interact, just like the clip they released this morning with Eamon Wurie in his office, there will still be interactions and moments that we are not privy to that will be unique and will be a different side that the fans don't usually get to see. But McDonald himself, there's pretty much, he's pretty much who he is. There's not a lot of pretense to Mike McDonald or layers. He's pretty matter-of-fact and who he is. There shouldn't be too much revealing about Mike McDonald, the person, at least not those of us who deal with him every workday.
23: You going to force the issue a little bit so you can get on the show? You going to ask some really controversial questions throughout camp?
25: No.
23: What do you think?
25: No, I was told Chris Segan and Paul Sylvie and the King 5 guys did a poll of which beat writers would be most featured on Hard Knocks, and they said it was me because of my questions sometimes elicit some responses from people. But sometimes because I ask questions, maybe they don't want to be asked. But no, I'm not going out of my way to be on. When I went to journalism school a long time ago, it was don't be a part of the story, at least the ones I write. So I don't think anyone's, not even my wife, will tune into Hard Knocks and say, oh, let's see if Greg's on the show. They'll probably, even if I accidentally make it on some kind of scene, they'll cut that out.
23: But are you going to tune in tonight? Is it going to be, Wendy and Greg with some popcorn out watching the show tonight?
25: It'll be Greg and Eric's son watching out of curiosity more than anything. But, yeah, I'm going to look for stuff. And in the past, I have beat writers around the league who've dealt with this in their training camps, and they've told me that they watch it because there are things on there that become newsworthy or things that they couldn't otherwise get to that you then have to follow up and ask people about or whatever. I hate to do journalism that way. I mean, off of television or off of somebody else's reporting, that's really not what it's supposed to be. I'll mostly watch it as a fan and a viewer tonight with an eye toward, whoa, that was newsworthy, though I'm not expecting too much in that regard.
23: Yeah, well, it's going to be our lead story tomorrow, so we're not bashful about it. We're probably going to do our whole show on it tomorrow.
25: I just mean in a sense that
23: I shouldn't
25: be producing journalism off of someone else's journalism.
23: Entirely get what you're saying. We're shameless.
25: No, it'll be what everyone's talking about tomorrow. You should be talking about it in the morning for sure.
23: All right, what do you got for 10 o'clock today then?
25: I sat down with Noah Igbinoghami after practice yesterday, the veteran corner. He's in his eighth year. Both his parents, his mother was a 4x400-meter Olympian for her home country of Nigeria in the 92 Olympics. His father was a long jump and triple jumper for his home country in Nigeria in the 96 Olympics. He himself, Noah, ran track at Auburn on top of playing football, and he loves Dan Quinn. And we're going to talk about the former Seahawks defensive coordinator who got him to Dallas, then got him to Washington, made him a full-time NFL starter, has made him a lot of money. Man, one of the bigger Dan Quinn fans I've come across in a long time, Noah Igbinoghami. He's going to make the team as an extra veteran safety, or corner, excuse me, that could also play nickel that they've had him in recently. And they need more veteran corners in a very young secondary.
23: All right, Greg. Well, we'll see you at 10.
25: Yes, sir. Have a good day. Right. Thanks.
23: Our Seahawks insider, Greg Bell, joining us nearly every single day this football season. His segment brought to you by the Emerald Queen Casino. 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Coming up next on the radio show, we recap yesterday's trade deadline in case you missed our thoughts at 6 o'clock here today. And I will dive a little deeper into something I just scratched the surface on at 6 o'clock. and that is whether or not the Mariners have enough relief pitching to get them through the dog days of summer. We'll discuss it next. 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
1: Ice Cube's Big 3 season is heating up. 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Then Coach Gary Payton and the Boston Ball Hogs battle Nasir Khor and the Detroit Amps in a must-win game for Boston. 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
11: From the Fox 13 Weather Center, I'm Chief Meteorologist Brian McMillan. Highs today will be right around 76 degrees. We'll get back to that pattern of morning clouds and afternoon sunshine. Tomorrow, slightly warmer, more sunshine with highs in the upper 70s.
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0: Dancing, late nights. Oh man, the cleanup I've got to do at my house when I get home today.
1: Woo! Oh, I'm sorry. That's a bummer for you.
0: Yeah, probably going to find an Asian teenager in a closet somewhere.
1: Probably. That's usually what happens after a crazy holiday.
0: 19 years old. That kind of teenager.
1: Right. Thank goodness for clarifying.
0: You know, that's always the case, though, isn't it? In those 80s movies, those John Hughes movies, there was always...
1: Long Duck Dong was in...
0: Yeah, that's what I was thinking.
1: Was
0: Long Duck Dong.
1: Yeah.
0: It's going to be in a closet, in the broom closet when I get home. And I got to figure out how to get him back to his parents.
1: Just make sure you put the stationary bike away when he's over, because he gets a little kinky on that thing.
0: That's half the joy of bringing over Long Duck Dong.
1: It's true. You're right. My bad. Keep the bike out.
0: So the Mariners did some things. They weren't over aggressive. I don't think I was expecting them to be, but I think they're a better team for having gone through the experience of the trading deadline. And I think that they addressed some things. So let's figure out where they did improve. The two trades that they made Saturday, Luis Castillo to the White Sox for Boston Smith, the minor league prospect, Nolan Jones, who's not going to contribute this year, and then the reliever Sir Anthony Dominguez, and then yesterday's trade of Alex Hoppe and two minor leaguers for outfielder Taylor Ward of the Baltimore Orioles. So, number one, they cleared money for next year. That's what they did, and I'm sorry I even brought it up first. And obviously, we're trying to improve this team this year, but certainly there are a lot of people that are celebrating the fact that you've cleared $24 million off the books for next year, because a lot thought that was not going to be achievable, that you weren't going to be able to find a team to take on Luis Castillo's contract for next season, and yet they were able to do that. So it is an accomplishment, but does it make the team better right now? No. That move in and of itself, I don't think, made the Mariners better on Saturday. But couple it with the Taylor Ward move, and I think that it does. You clarified your rotation, which was a benefit. And leave it to the Mariners in their classic first half underachievement that they could take something that would be the envy of Major League Baseball. They have a surplus of very good starting pitchers, and we found a way to make that a negative.
1: Yeah, we did. That is so Mariners.
0: But they have once and for all clarified the rotation. We're going to go forward with the five, and then Cade Anderson is the sixth in case anything goes wrong, and he is obviously that one step closer to contributing to the Major League team, which I do believe that he will, either as our September southpaw, as I've been talking about all year long, or used in the bullpen as an extra weapon to have out of the pen, since he's really only pitched no more than four innings an outing. I don't think we can count on him to be some stalwart starting pitcher, but if he has the knack for coming out of the pen, can give us three scoreless innings every time you bring him in, let's use that. Let's use that to its effectiveness. So that's an extra benefit. You added depth to your bullpen. I actually think Castillo to the pen would have been better than having Sir Anthony Dominguez, just talking about it from a baseball standpoint.
1: Yeah.
0: But to clear out that salary and keep Castillo from feeling like he was demoted, and to have somebody who is a practiced relief pitcher who has dominated right-handers this year and has been taken out of the high-leverage role, which he should have never been in. I don't think he's that type of pitcher, but he's also not a mop-up guy. He can dominate righties, probably going to be used in your sixth and seventh innings. That's how I would suspect that Sir Anthony Dominguez is going to be used by Dan Wilson and the organization. And it does give you depth to that bullpen. And with the way Bizardo's struggling, that could be huge. You addressed your two biggest issues on the team in one player. You are struggling against left-handed pitching as an offense, and you're not... You don't have enough guys getting on base routinely. Well, Taylor Ward has a .383 on base, which ranks him among the top guys in the American League in on base percentage. And he leads the league in walks with 87. So he also hits lefties very well. And so Taylor Ward, that one player addresses two of your biggest weaknesses on the team. I also suspect that he's going to be an everyday player, especially with the news that Luke Raley's out for the rest of the

0: season. Dom Canzone's going to be a regular. Randy Arozarena's going to play every day. And I suspect Taylor Ward's going to play every day. Even Justin Hollander couldn't commit to what position he's going to play just yet. Lefty, right, left field, right field, designated hitter. We don't know just yet. But he's going to be an everyday player. Then you get Donovan back tonight. So adding Ward and Donovan to this lineup, I don't know if you have scratched together a lineup, but my goodness, man, the difference one guy to your lineup can make to make it look fuller and deeper and more dangerous. Man, you had two in the span of 24 hours, even though we already had one of them. We've been waiting on him for a long time. Man, that lineup suddenly looks long and deep and should be effective. Whether or not it is, I don't have any control over that, but it should be effective. It's definitely better than the Rangers lineup, and it's definitely better than the Astros lineup 1 through 9. We don't have a Yordan Alvarez on our team, but 1 through 9, it is a deeper and better lineup than what Houston puts out there on the field. And then you're going to get J.P. Crawford back in a week or two, so that's going to clear up your depth situation. And then finally, what else did you get out of this? You kept Randy, you kept George Kirby, you kept Emerson Hancock, which Ashley and I both wanted to do as of yesterday. And so I thought that was the best news of the day. So that's a lot of benefit right there, Ashley.
1: Yeah, well, and especially because even after we added Taylor Ward, people were still bringing up that,
0: Well,
1: George Kirby's a possibility and Emerson Hancock's still a possibility and the Mariners are still taking calls on it. And so I kept refreshing, just hoping one of them wasn't leaving. Same with Randy Arozarena, especially to add somebody and then subtract. I would have been really frustrated with that situation. So I just think, you know, I would have loved to have seen Castillo make his way to the bullpen and be really great at it. But I understand with the contract and the fact that he hasn't done it and, yeah, them not wanting to demote him. I understand all of those factors. And I'm hopeful that I heard somebody on with Greg yesterday. And Scott Merkin, he was saying that, you know, he has been better in as long as it's not a high leverage situation.
0: Right.
1: So, yeah, okay. You know, he'll have a place, that's for sure.
0: Yeah, it makes the bullpen deeper and a little bit better, which is certainly something that I wanted to dive into here because that seems to be the biggest argument. And, of course, there's always going to be complaining no matter what the Mariners do.
1: Always.
0: There's going to be complaining. I swear that there's a percentage, and I don't know how large a percentage it is, but it dominates social media, that are going to be angry and blame Jerry if we don't have an all-star at every single position. I mean, there's just that sentiment out there that he didn't do enough and what have you. And he could have been better. He could have certainly been more aggressive, but you're 3 games under .500 at this point, and I didn't expect him to be overly aggressive. You could have gone another move for another player, but what was that going to look like? Was it going to cost us George or Emerson or Randy? I'm glad that we didn't pursue that avenue. So I think this is a better team than what it was prior to the weekend, and obviously 2.5 games back of first place in the American League West. We are in the race because there's a lot of baseball left to play. But let's get to that bullpen because so many complaints about, well, how did you not add another piece? I just have never been on this bandwagon, this line of thought. To me, 4 quality relievers is something few teams have. And I think for the most part this year, we've had that. And at times, we've had 5. Now, Bizzardo is struggling as of late, and he is reason for concern. There's no question about that. But we do have Matt Brash coming back at the end of the month. We do have Carlos Vargas just about ready to return to this team here in a week or two. Criswell's going to be back at some point. Cade Anderson's probably going to be activated by September at the latest to perform some sort of role for this team. And I also have it from pretty good authority that Ryan Sloan's probably going to be added to this roster too before the end of the season. And if you get to the playoffs, now you take, let's say, Emerson Hancock, and he goes to your bullpen. I mean, that's a hell of a bullpen right there, especially if we can get Bizzardo fixed at this point.
1: Oh, yes,
0: so,
1: please.
0: I've just never felt like this was some huge need. They did address it with Dominguez to a degree, but I think the bullpen's going to be fine down the stretch. And let's also clear up another thing. Everybody thinks the bullpen's terrible. It's the fourth best bullpen ERA in the sport. So I don't know where you're getting this. The bullpen's been terrible all season long. I mean, I know that it stands out. It gets emphasized when you blow a lead. But a lot of teams have relievers that blow leads on a weekly basis. Not on a daily basis, but on a weekly basis. This is nothing new. We have a bullpen with the fourth best ERA in the entire sport. And they're not tired either, because they are number one in the sport and fewest innings pitched because of how good our starters are. So there's not a bullpen issue on this team. We've got a concern with Bizzardo, and we got to get Brash healthy. But other than that, I mean, this team really has the potential of having a fantastic bullpen once the playoffs roll around, but obviously we have to get into the playoffs. So, yes, I would have loved to have added another piece, but I don't think it was a make-or-break situation. Jerry's an idiot. Justin's an idiot because they didn't add a second reliever to Dominguez in this process.
1: Yeah, and I would say, too, our bullpen issues are amplified by the fact that our offense is so inconsistent. I mean, if you're hanging on to
0: the biggest issue was the offense.
1: Yeah.
0: And we added a player that's going to impact that. And we have Donovan back that's going to impact that.
1: Yeah. And if you're putting your bullpen in to cling to a small lead and they're not able to hold on to it and your offense can't do anything to help them out, then that's the struggle.
0: Yeah. So in my opinion, they did make the team better. They could have made it even better. I get that. And that would have been nice. But I think we got a better team. And as Jim Bowden told me 2 weeks ago, the Mariners could do nothing, and they should still run away with this division.
1: Yes.
0: And the only thing that I disagree with in that statement is I don't think that at this stage they're running away with anything. So I would just correct it to the Mariners could have done nothing and still on paper should have won this division or should win this division. And the Astros did very little. They didn't address their biggest pressing need, which is starting pitching. As a matter of fact, they subtracted from it. And the Rangers tried to sell and were rejected by their own players who enacted no trade clauses and wouldn't allow themselves to be dealt. So who knows what kind of clubhouse mess they have going on in the Dallas area right now. But I think the Mariners in the American League West won the trading deadline and not running away with it, but I think they had the best trading deadline of anyone in this race. All right, coming up next on the program, it's a Hard Knock Life around here. I want to get Ashley's thoughts on the debut of the Seahawks on Hard Knocks tonight. 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
2: 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Then Coach Gary Payton and the Boston Ball Hogs battle Nasir Khor and the Detroit Amps in a must-win game for Boston. 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
7: What's happening, fellow sports fans? It's Andy West. Let's look back on this day in sports history, August 4th. We'll start today in 1982, where Joel Youngblood becomes the only player in Major League Baseball history to play and get hits for two different teams in two different cities on the same day. In the afternoon, his hit drives in the winning run for the New York Mets in a 7-4 victory at Chicago. After the game, he's traded to the Montreal Expos and plays that night in Philadelphia. He enters the game in right field in the fourth inning and later gets a single. Today in 1985, future Hall of Famer infielder Rod Carew of the California Angels singles off Minnesota's Frank Viola to collect his 3,000th career hit. The Angels win 6-5. 1985 was his last season, and he finished his career with 3,053 hits. And we'll stick with baseball. Today in 2010, on the anniversary of his 500th home run in 2007.
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20: From the Fox 13 Weather Center, I'm Chief Meteorologist Brian McMillan. Highs today will be right around 76 degrees. We'll get back to that pattern of morning clouds and afternoon sunshine. Tomorrow, slightly warmer, more sunshine with highs in the upper 70s.
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2: I love how they feel obligated to say my full name throughout that entire promotion.
1: Don't let that? Chuck Powell drink alone. Party with Chuck Powell.
2: I get you establish it that it's this is the, like, I don't want people showing up wanting to drink with Chuck Norris and then having to break the news to them.
1: That's true.
2: I think you just establish the full name and then you can just, you know, drink with Chuck.
1: Then if they get confused after that, that's kind of on them.
2: Hey, great morning to you. It is Chuck and Ashley, Chuck Powell and Ashley, with you here on Sports Radio 93.3 KJR FM. And tonight, well, Hard Knocks does make its debut with the Seattle Seahawks. The start time, I believe, is 6 p.m. But that's always a little tricky because sometimes you can, like, watch it earlier on HBO 9. And so you might be able, but it might have to be a lower quality, you know, how they do that stuff.
1: Yeah.
2: But I got in front of me, it says 6 p.m. start time on HBO, here this evening. And, what are you going to do? How are you prepared to watch Hard Knocks tonight, Ashley?
1: Oh, I'll just be sitting on the couch. We have the app, so I think we can watch it at 6 o'clock, but I'm not, I also don't quite, we had someone text in and ask what time it is. I said, I don't know. I don't want to tell you the wrong time. Just check your local listings. Cause it, depending on what you have is depending on when you can watch it, but I will be plopped down on the couch, ready to go. The whole family is excited to watch it. I understand.
2: You know what I think it is?
1: What?
2: You know what kind of night it is?
1: What?
2: When I was a kid, I mean, we watched television as a family. We had one television, six kids, you know, and we had one television. And so there had to be an agreement, you know, you had to take turns and stuff like that. And there were a few things that we all watched as a family. And then there were a few things that only certain people watched. But we would have, like, these special movie events, Wizard of Oz, for example. Whenever Wizard of Oz, that was a popcorn night, and Mom would make the popcorn. And the old-fashioned way, with the oil in the pan and on the stove, where you got to hold the lid on top of it because it's going to bubble over, that sort of thing. She would make it that way.
1: Yeah.
2: And so we called them popcorn nights. So that when certain television events or movies or, like, Charlie Brown Christmas, stuff like that. That was a popcorn night in our house. I kind of feel like tonight is a popcorn night for the Hard Knocks.
1: I love that. I mean, I do love the popcorn as well. We have the thing you can, like, put it on the stove and you turn it.
2: Mm.
1: Yeah, it's a really fun little thing with some...
2: you got one of those.
1: Yeah. Yeah.
2: Oh, wow.
1: Well, Five Iron's real into making good popcorn, and I just let him do it. Because I'm fine to just put it in the ear popper and let it go.
2: But... the point isn't the quality of the popcorn. Is the show worthy of the Medley family tonight?
1: Absolutely.
2: Like, everything stops. We're all on the couch at 6 o'clock. The popcorn's already popped. We got Sody Pop to drink with it. What do you think?
1: Yeah, no, it's absolutely worthy of it. It's a full family. Everybody should be sitting in front of the TV. I think every Seahawks fan should be plopped down in front of the TV, excited to watch it. I can't wait to see just the behind-the-scenes stuff of this team, but also, you know, like, just the, when they're, my favorite is when they show the people on the field and kind of the relationships and the trash-talking, and you keep hearing about Devin Witherspoon and how much he trash-talks, and I really want to see that in, you know, just in person, or not in person, but on TV. I'm excited for all of it.
2: Yeah, and it is going to be a big part of our show. We're going to have to react to it tomorrow. So this is some must-watch stuff. And I am curious to see how Mike McDonald does come off behind the scenes. According to Greg, he doesn't think he's going to come off all that differently. I think he's what you see is what you get kind of guy. But I want to see it. I'm here for it. So tonight, the debut of Hard Knocks at 6 o'clock on HBO Max. And so we'll be talking about it a lot tomorrow. Coming up next, it's an annual tradition. Mike Sando from The Athletic, who is our NFL insider here in the mornings, joins us every year annually when he releases his world-famous NFL quarterback tiers list. And so he's going to join us next. It's out today. We'll talk about it with the author himself on Sports Radio 93.3 KJR FM.
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0: 8 o'clock hour here on this lovely Tuesday. A little smoky, but hey, any day is a good day, right? It's Chuck Powell. It's Ashley Ryan with you. I am broadcasting live from the Virginia Mason Athletic Center here in Renton, Washington. Seahawks training camp continues. Hard Knocks episode one is tonight at 6 o'clock. But man, we got other things to discuss here at 8 o'clock on a Tuesday. First, let me tell you that new is your keyword. 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Well, it's an annual tradition. Every year, our own NFL insider, Mike Sando from The Athletic, who lives right here among us in the great state of Washington. Well, he releases his NFL quarterback tiers, and the entire globe goes bonkers. And joining us now to discuss his brand new list, fresh off the presses here this morning, is in fact the author himself, Michael Sando. Hi, Mike.
1: How are you doing? It's a great day.
0: It's a great day. It's a great day. It's Tears Day. It's Quarterback Tears Day. All right, I'm going to let you explain this because I wouldn't do it nearly as well as you would. So yeah. Why is your Quarterback Tears list different than all the other lists that we've been reading here for the last month from other publications, lesser than publications?
1: Lesser than, yeah, those lesser yes. thans. Yeah. Well, number one, I think it's the first Quarterback Tears, right? I mean, you got the original. And then it's hard to do, talking to 50 people that are coaches and executives in the league with, I think I've got 8 GMs, 5 assistant GMs, 5 former GMs, a handful of other executives. I think there's 9 head coaches this year, 5 offensive coordinators, 10 defensive coordinators. Just having the trust with all of those people and really, you know, able to get the unvarnished opinions and truths wasn't something that I could have done in, you know, my first 15 years of covering the league, really. So it takes a lot of time and relationships to be able to do it. And I think it hopefully shows in the product that it's differentiated from, most of the stuff that's out there. Doesn't mean we're all going to agree with it. Doesn't mean all those guys are right. But we do have a criteria as well. And I think it's one of the things I always stress about Hall of Fame voting is like, if someone doesn't have a criteria for something, then how good is the list, right? NFL 100 list. Okay, what's the criteria? I don't know.
0: Yeah.
1: Witherspoon didn't make it in. Yeah, sorry. You know, that type of stuff. And then the other part that I think really separates it is everyone in the league watches the quarterbacks. Like if I did this with, other positions or things, I think it's harder to get the good results. I think quarterbacks really are something that everyone watches enough to have a good opinion.
0: Mm-hmm. Now, do they rank them in order like you end up doing, or do they just put them on tiers?
1: No. They just put the tier in. They'll tell me things like, yeah, I think he's a low two or whatever. That doesn't really factor into the math. You know, with 50 people, if he's a low two to someone, he's going to be a high three to someone else, and it'll all even out. So I average out those. But no, everybody, we do them in alphabetical order by the team. So we start with Atlanta and Arizona, and if they're not ready to quit after doing Tua and Penix and Jacoby Brissett and Gardner Minshew, then they're good. Then we can do the rest of the teams in alphabetical order.
0: Mike Sando is with us here, our NFL insider from The Athletic. His quarterback tiers are out, and it's time to go over some of it. We don't want to go through all of it.
1: Yeah.
0: We want people to go check it out and read it and get the insight from Mike. But I'll go ahead and ignore the local quarterback to start the conversation. Let's go to that very top tier where only 4 guys end up making it on the very top tier. And frankly, I'm a little surprised that Patrick Mahomes is still number one. What about you?
1: I mean, he's barely number one. He's got 1 tier two vote, 49 in tier, tier one. So it's only one way to go is down, basically. But yeah, I think it worked out good. Josh Allen, Matthew Stafford, 2 tier two votes each. I mean, that's not many, but I like the order of Mahomes, then Allen, Stafford, then Burrow. I think you can make a case for Lamar Jackson being there too. He was last year. He slipped to the top of 2, but as long as he's ahead of the Justin Herberts of the world, I like it at the top. I think it's a good, clean list. I feel like historically, there's usually about 4 tier one quarterbacks, and then there's kind of a 5th or 6th guy sometimes who rotate in, off of a great year, who are really tier two over the course of their career. So I like how it came out. I'm fine with Mahomes, getting getting one tier two vote. I think if he got more than that, I wouldn't have liked it as much, you know, if he was down below those guys.
0: Yeah, you mentioned Lamar Jackson, and again, I'm trying not to go through the entire list, but he's
1: we can go
0: five.
1: Through a lot. We just have to be off in another 10 minutes. We can go through whatever you want.
0: He's just off the top tier at number five, but then at number six, it's Justin Herbert. I think Justin Herbert is such an interesting name to see at number six because the league and executives and coaches really seem to believe in this guy, and I do too. But the truth of the matter is he's falling short, whether it's because he's getting beat up or because he can't stay healthy or he's playing with a cast and having to play one-handed out on the football field. Whatever the case may be, to me, just he's not producing like a top-six quarterback in the National Football League, but it seems, Mike, that everybody believes he has the talent to do so.
1: There's no question that he has a talent. I mean, just if you've ever watched him play, I mean, he's huge and he can throw it well and he can run it well. And you look at everything there and go, well, there has to be a reason besides him that they're not getting further, right? And we've seen, you know, Peyton Manning started his career. He didn't, he wasn't killing it in the playoffs, but he had some MVP type years, right? I mean, he had one of the greatest seasons in the history of the league in 2004. So I think that's what we're waiting to see. And he's the highest ranked guy in this who got votes in tier three. Three people did ding him there. You know, I think the fear for him is he's taken so many hits. Is he going to get a little gun shy? You know, right. So I think this is a huge year for him. I think they do have better weaponry. Obviously, Mike McDaniels had success as a coordinator in the league. He's there now. And so, you know, if we're having this conversation next year and he still hasn't done anything, I expect him to slide a little bit.
0: Yeah, I do too. I mean, it's time. And yes, I realize bad offensive lines and taking a beating, but, you know, I heard that throughout David Carr's career as well. And he was just a guy that couldn't get rid of the football. You know, that bottom line, he just couldn't get rid of the football. I don't care how bad his offensive line was. And I'm getting to that point where Justin Herbert, you're kind of on the lip of that. You either do it this year or I'm just going to chalk you up as somebody that likes to take a beating.
1: Yeah, absolutely. And, you know, if week one isn't, what will probably happen is week one, his entire offensive line will retire or something, right? So we'll never be able to get a clean analysis on this. I think that was one of the great quotes, and it was, how long has he been in the league now? They've never won a playoff game. I get it, but like if you're the guy at some point, I feel, you know, they've been sniffing around, you should have more accolades at this point. And I totally hear that. At the same time, I would have a hard time giving him a three. You know, I think he's probably a high tier two quarterback.
0: Yeah, I'm with you. Mike Sando is with us, our NFL insider. You can follow Matt Sando, NFL. The 2026 quarterback tiers, T-I-E-R-S, is live. It is out. We're breaking it down. All right, let's get to our guy, Sam Darnold. We felt should have silenced all of his critics. You've got him in tier two, or they have him in tier two, but he's pretty close. He's a lot closer to tier three than tier one. Obviously, I don't agree with that. What are your thoughts on Sam Darnold here?
1: Well, I think he's definitely earned everybody's respect, but let's not forget that, you know, they are a team that had an amazing defense and special teams. Probably they could arguably have the best defense and special teams in the league. So when you have that, even Lamar Jackson early in his career as a clear great talent, you know, you're not getting as much credit when you win in those ways. And in the Super Bowl, they didn't really need him to do a ton, but they kind of, it wasn't like they leaned into Sam Darnold, right? They kind of took the ball out of his hands and won it convincingly, but running the ball and playing great defense. So I think people realize that if you were to put it on him every week to really spin it around and try to be the MVP, there would be limitations to that. It doesn't mean that he can't do it when he needs to on occasion. You just want to ask him. There's a hole or two in his game, right? He's going to probably turn it over a little more. But when, NFC Championship game, he needed a deal, and he did. They're just not doing that every week like the Rams are with Stafford.
0: Tied for 14th. Is where Sam Darnold is on that list. So behind Jaden Daniels, Caleb Williams, Brock Purdy, Jordan Love, and many others. So that's where Sam Darnold is. Does he have some upward mobility? I mean, if it's same, if he wins the same way this year with defense and special teams and you go back to back, Does he still climb this list, even though he still has the same limitations potentially?
1: I think he does, because right now he has 18 votes in Tier 3. And I think if you're, you know, winning a Super Bowl and then do it again the next year, not that he has to win the Super Bowl, but right, let's just say playoff team, win a playoff game type of a thing, and he has a good year. I think some of those people that were on the fence over, you know, that terrible part of his career before probably come off and give him his due in two, and he rises up. I think that's very much on the table for him.
0: I see Caleb Williams at 11. I find that one fascinating as well, because I know a lot of people right now have him a lot higher than 11. For some reason, last year made them believers, and obviously number one overall pick, one of one, an incredible talent here. I'm curious what the input was from those that you interviewed. What was sort of the varying commentary when it came to Caleb Williams and his growth?
1: Well, I thought one of the great quotes last year on him in the last year's quarterback tier says, I think he was in Tier 3, this guy's either going to be a 2 or a 4 real quick. People saw volatility in him, and I think there was question marks of how he would do with, by all accounts, a tough coach in Ben Johnson. But clearly he, was able to really make miraculous plays. I mean, he made some superstar plays last year, I think, in the spotlight, playoffs, big games. Didn't necessarily have, that consistency, and he may not, because he's going to hold the ball and run around, but he dramatically reduced the number of sacks he took. I mean, just slashed them, even though he was still holding the ball a long time. So I think he would be higher in this if not only were the sacks down, but he was throwing on time more in the rhythm of the offense, and it looked a little bit more consistent. But you have to give him his due and his ability to, go out and win the game sometimes almost by himself in certain situations, in ways making throws that other guys can't make. I mean, that one, was it against the Rams last year when he looked like he was backpedaling, and I don't know how he lobbed it over the top. It was like impossible. Like, maybe in the history of the game, I don't know, did Elway ever do it like that? It was unbelievable. It was a one of one play. So I think that's why there's a little bit of a divide there, not just a more full throated endorsement and putting him up there with Lamar Jackson at the top of Tier 2.
0: Jalen Hurts, there's such a divide. I mean, if you were going to go to a Jalen Hurts wedding, if he was going to marry himself, there would be, do you want to sit on the side that thinks he's overrated, or do you want to sit on the side that thinks he's underrated? All of the he's underrated because he's got a championship ring. I mean, they are convinced he's like a top five quarterback because he won a championship. How dare you question his credentials? But those that think he's overrated, man, they just don't see a good quarterback at all who's a product of his environment. So he's right there on the lip. He's barely in tier two. He almost slipped to tier three. What was the commentary about Jalen Hurts' status?
1: Well, yes, that it fell off a little bit around them last year, and they still, I think they won 11 games. They still had a good record, but it wasn't like they were, he was getting over the top to win in the playoffs or make a deep push. I think it's hard in these situations when you have someone, that there's some limitations with Jalen Hurts, especially when he has to throw the ball. But they've won a Super Bowl. He's been the MVP. He can throw it over the top with the best of them. I think he's not a, consistent passer of the football without having a great offensive line and a run game and having everything going. And by the way, they've had a great defense too, at least lately. So the feeling on Jalen Hurts is like, do you really think that, I know the Eagles going to sign him to are they going to give him a raise on a big extension? Or do you think maybe they have one eye on the horizon? I kind of feel like it could be the latter, don't you?
0: Hmm. Yeah, I do.
1: Yeah,
0: absolutely.
1: They acquired that first-round pick in 2028. Remember that? I was like, when they did that, I was kind of like, I don't know. How long is Jalen Hurts their quarterback? That's kind of what I think.
0: Oh, well, they got rid of A.J. Brown for him. Yeah. So he better produce this year. He better be better without that distraction this year.
1: I know, but geez, he's the perfect receiver for Jalen Hurts and the ability to go, deep and make big go snatch the football and all of that. So, we'll see where they're at. I think they're in a little bit of a transition period offensively. And if he plays well, he won't be part of the transition, meaning they won't transition him out of there eventually. But I think for him to rise, he's got to do it more with less around him.
0: You've been doing this quarterback tiers thing for a while. Have you seen anyone that more people were high on, like C.J. Stroud early in his career, that has plummeted after this past season as far? I mean, you got him on tier number three, and I would think he's falling down the charts with the way that he closed out 2025.
1: Yeah, you know somebody who really fell was Derek Carr. I think Derek Carr came in and had a little bit of skepticism early, but then played well and showed traits with his arm, and I think he rose pretty high in the tier two with some people thinking, oh, this guy could go to a one. And then we sort of saw him kind of be exposed over the course. Now, he had a terrible situation with the Raiders. You know, the defense really fell off, and he was going to have a harder time winning. But I think people just had ambivalence about the way he played, too. Just a willingness to stand in there, you know, and some of his leadership, too. And so I think it's a big year for Stroud on a very good team that's won a playoff game just about every year. I think every year he's been there. So I do think it's a really big year for him. And the key there, I think, is – I do think they've upgraded their offensive line. So I think I kind of think Stroud has a better chance getting back into the bottom of two than falling to the bottom of three after this year.
0: Man, I sure was a believer after that first season. But, man, that was about as painful a quarterback performance as I think I've seen in the playoffs in my entire lifetime, most recently with C.J. Stroud. So we'll see. Michael Penix Jr., a lot of interest in him, a lot invested in him here locally about what kind of quarterback he's going to become. I thought he was going to become a great quarterback in the National Football League, or at least a very good one. And yet here he is. Still not able to solidify a starting job in the National Football League. So what's the overarching opinion of Michael Penix Jr. according to your executives and coaches?
1: Well, I think number one, durability injuries. That was an issue coming out. And then number two, he doesn't really have that many pitches. He's kind of a fastball thrower. So, you know, there's a lot of touch involved, knowing when to take the speed off and really being able to kind of loft it in there when you need to. And he just seems to be a guy who throws fastballs. So that can look really impressive, but the consistency hasn't been there because of it. And now he's coming off of a major injury.
0: All right, man. Well, it's a great list as always. Thank you very much for your time. I know you got a really busy morning, people pulling you in a million different directions. So we'll let our audience pour over the rest of it online, and we will talk to you very soon. All right.
1: Thank you very much. Okay.
0: Job well done.
1: Thank you.
0: All right. Mike Sando, our NFL insider. Look at him. Look at him showing off with his big quarterback tiers list and his time limitations.
2: Yeah, I know. Yeah. He's already gone. Didn't even have time to say bye.
0: Yeah, I got to get on. I got a lot of people, a lot more important than you, pal, that want to talk to me today.
2: Basically.
0: So, have you heard of this guy, Ian Furness?
2: Yeah.
0: Yeah. But the tears are out. Tears for fears.
2: That's right.
0: Patrick Mahomes, number one. Josh Allen, number two. Matthew Stafford, number three. Joe Burrow, number four. That's the top tier. Lamar Jackson no longer on it. And I get that. He did not play well last year. He did not look good at all last year. And then you got to go all the way down to tied for 14th with Baker Mayfield to find the world champion, Sam Darnold, on the list. And so I get it. I mean, it's not – I get his argument. I just feel like this is he's got to be closer to the top 10.
2: I would think so.
0: At least top 10, right?
2: Yeah, but
0: 14th is a little low.
2: Even other lists we've seen have put him low, and it shouldn't be surprising because everyone still thinks he hasn't done anything.
0: I think he's at least knocking on the door of top 10. I put him in my top 10. I continuously think Dak Prescott gets overrated on these lists, but he's got him at number 14 behind Jordan Love, at number 10 behind Brock Purdy, at number 11. I guess he was Brock Purdy's backup, but then again, one of them has a championship ring.
2: Amen to that.
0: Yeah. So if you want to check it out, we urge you to do so. Always well done. Always very thoughtful, Mike Sando. Pro's pro, and he goes around the league to 50 different executives and coaches and quizzes them on their quarterback rankings and then creates his annual list. So check it out. You can follow Mike at Sando NFL. It'll lead you to all sorts of good stuff there on his timeline, including the quarterback tiers, which are fresh, hot off the presses here today, and we appreciate him joining us. Coming up next on the radio program, it's the ABCs of the M's. We do it every day. 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
23: From the Fox 13 Weather Center, I'm Chief Meteorologist Brian McMillan. Highs today will be right around 76 degrees. We'll get back to that pattern of morning clouds and afternoon sunshine. Tomorrow, slightly warmer, more sunshine with highs in the upper 70s.
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25: Skin is deeply personal, which is a strange thing to say about something that everyone can see. It can affect how we move through the world and how much of ourselves we feel ready to show. I'm Dylan Marin, and I'm

0: have it at my house, yeah. But if I were sitting there at a house that had a big yard, man, that would be one like the thing I think I'd save my money for, to have just a team of five guys spend all morning making your yard look as beautiful as possible. And I mean, they're going down to every blade of grass. They'll just cut every single gorgeous. Blade of grass for you.
1: I'd take the Seahawks or the Mariners team, either one.
0: Then they have a couple of these like Roomba things that go and they suck up all of the loose grass. So they just run out on the field the whole time after the humans are done. It's like it's an AI operation around here to make this thing look as sexy as possible.
1: I love it. I'm jealous.
0: I am jealous.
1: Although, actually, I guess I have a bigger yard, too, because then the golf course takes care of that part.
0: That's true.
1: So I really get the best of all worlds.
0: That's true. And they probably keep pretty good care of that. All right, let's get to the ABCs of the M's, and we start anew. After all, the deadline, that's kind of the end of a calendar year in and of itself. So kind of feels like we're renewed now as we restart the ABCs of the M's. And we're going to go A, and that is for Anderson, Cade Anderson, because we are a step closer, obviously, with the Castillo trade of Cade Anderson being a part of this team. We have felt, they have told us, with the Seattle Mariners that Cade Anderson will be part of this equation at some point this season, as long as it seems feasible. In other words, you had to be in the race, which for a little while it felt like we weren't going to be. I'm not sure they're going to use him if we don't stay in the race, for example. But with Castillo being gone, he's obviously our sixth starter in our rotation at this point. If anything happens to our top five guys, Ashley's knocking on her head right now, then Cade Anderson, the first guy that is going to be added to that rotation. But obviously, we want to keep those five guys healthy. We kept Kirby and Hancock for a reason. And so I still believe, and I've always felt it, that Cade Anderson was going to play a role on this team. I nicknamed him the September Southpaw at the very beginning of the year because I thought we would see him maybe in some critical, crucial situations going down the stretch. And now it's almost inevitable. I mean, we have people saying that he has nothing left to prove in the minor leagues. He is the number one rated prospect in the entire sport. He's not giving up a run. I mean, he's pitching four nights every outing in Arkansas, and he's not giving up any runs. And so I don't know. To me, he's got to be like the third grader who has already mastered calculus while the rest of the class is still working on adding and subtracting. So Cade Anderson's going to need, for his own sanity, to be promoted and for the betterment of this team. And I'm sure they're trying to figure out a role for him coming out of our pen, which is why, B is for bullpen, I'm not that concerned about our bullpen like so many of you are out there. Our bullpen is the fourth best team ERA in the entire sport, and they've thrown the fewest innings. And I know Bizardo's struggling right now, but Dominguez is here, and that adds a little bit of depth to it. And I think Anderson's going to be added to this team one way or the other before the end of the year. Plus, you're going to get Ryan Sloan potentially. We know Brash is going to come back as long as his rehab continues to go. We haven't even seen Carlos Vargas this year, and Cooper Criswell cannot be forgotten about. So I think before the end of the season, we're going to have a dynamite bullpen, which is why I'm not that upset about not adding to it yesterday. Would it have been nice? Sure. Yeah. I think it would have made everybody feel better. But I've never felt like this was some major primary need. The statistics don't show that. The evidence just isn't there that people should be, you know, standing on ledges because Jerry and Justin didn't add a second reliever at the trading deadline.
1: Yeah, I do think a lot of people are like overly concerned by it. And we've had a lot of people texting this morning, when will we see Cade? When will we see Cade? And they said something about, you know, they've got to change the way that they're pitching, right? Because they're going right now every week, once a week, I think, for Sloan and Anderson. And so obviously they're going to have to manipulate some things to get the guys ready if they're joining the bullpen, because that's different.
0: Well, it is a different experience, and obviously facing major league hitters is going to be different. But I don't know. I wouldn't mind, at least from Anderson, a week in Tacoma working at being a reliever and facing AAA hitters. I mean, the AA guys tend to be the most talented prospects in your organization, where the AAA guys seem to be the most like major league.

0: You're going to see a lot of like 30-year-olds trying to get back into the league down at AAA. But it is, you are facing hitters who have faced a lot of hitters who have faced major league pitching, which you have not faced at AA Arkansas. And so maybe Cade Anderson, maybe you can kill two birds with one stone. You get him operating out of the bullpen at AAA, and also facing guys who have seen major league pitching and see how he fares. Maybe that's the last piece of this puzzle before he gets activated. I doubt that they're going to turn him into, they're going to unleash him as a starter, considering that they kept Kirby and Hancock, but I don't rule that out either. But I think for sure he at least has to find a role on this roster before the end of the regular season. And if it's September, if it's a September call-up, it's a September call-up. But we're not that far away from Cade Anderson contributing to this team.
1: Absolutely. I'm excited.
0: C is for Cal, Cole, and Canzone, because the lineup's going to come out tonight, and I'm not sure exactly how Dan and Jerry and Justin, and they will work on it together, just so everybody knows, so that nobody thinks Dan's a complete puppet. They will work. I will tell you right now, Justin and Jerry are going to want to have their say and on how it's lined out. But ultimately, it is Dan's decision. They've all told me that. So it'll be curious to see how they do this. You have Donovan coming back, and yet Cole Young seems to be flourishing in that leadoff spot. Cal, of course, is the face of the franchise, and we know how important he is down the stretch here to get back to looking like Cal Raleigh again. And you'd like to believe that he's your cleanup hitter in the new lineup featuring Taylor Ward and Brendan Donovan returning. But with a deeper lineup now, I mean, we're down to crunch time. Do you have to hit Cal lower in the lineup? Does he have to drop all the way to maybe seventh in the
1: Wow.
0: lineup to accommodate some of these new faces? And then you've got Dom, who probably should be a middle of the order hitter for us at this point. But it seems strange heading down the stretch that Canzone is our cleanup hitter and Cal is hitting seventh.
1: Yeah.
0: But I think that might be what you see tonight. Here's my mock-up lineup for the new Mariners heading down the season. I keep Cole Young hitting first. I hit a Rosarena second. I hit Julio third. I hit Canzone fourth. I put Taylor Ward fifth. I like putting good on base guys in the five hole. And my reasons are that ideally your four, three and four guys are cleaning up the bases, and so you might be able to start anew with an on base guy. So I'm putting Ward fifth, Naylor sixth, Cal seventh, and then Brendan Donovan, because not only have we not seen you for a while, but as soon as you were ready to come off the injury list, you spent 4 days with your wife and new kid. So you haven't even really taken batting practice in 4 days. So I'm not going to put you at the top of the order just yet. So I'll hit him eighth, and I'll hit Emerson ninth. That's a pretty damn good looking lineup right there, Ashley.
1: I would think so. And I mean, I told you already when I woke up this morning, my first thought was, oh, the Mariners played today, and I'm so excited to see how this team looks with Brendan Donovan back, adding Taylor Ward. I hope, my optimism is very high, and I hope this team can match it.
0: There is no doubt that is a deeper lineup. And we don't
1: Yes.
0: have a Yordan Alvarez in the middle of our lineup like the Astros do, and he is single-handedly carrying them right now. But I would say 1 through 9, that is just a better-looking lineup. And I know what the statistics say, 29th in the league. Yeah, I know what the statistics say, but I also believed in this lineup from the beginning of the year and feel like it is grossly underachieved. I mean, this is really going to come down to not the trade deadline acquisitions. The rest of the way, it's going to come down to whether Cal Raleigh, Josh Naylor, and Julio Rodriguez, at least two of the three, step up and contribute mightily like they were supposed to all season long, and we'll see how that unfolds. Finally, D is for Detroit. That's the opponent tonight. It's going to be an interesting one because the Tigers have obviously traded off their face of their franchise, Tarek Skubal. They sent the message that they're not in it, even though they have a very similar record to the Mariners. And they were supposed to start Tarek Skubal tonight. That was his time in the rotation. We won't have to face him. We know that for sure. But we might have to face Troy Melton, who not only has had a better season than Tarek Skubal this year, he was tougher on us in the playoffs last year than what Skubal was. So we still are going to probably face couple really good pitchers in this series. And the last time the Tigers were told that we're not in it, they ended up getting back in it and making the playoffs. So this is no pushover tonight and for the next couple of nights. Hopefully they're licking their wounds. Hopefully they're the saddest team on the planet that Tarek Skubal is no longer a Tiger and they just cannot focus. I do declare I cannot focus on baseball. Hopefully that is the case and we just run roughshod over a really sad, crying team for the next 3 days. But my guess is they're going to have a little bit of nastiness to them during this series.
1: Yeah, I think they will. I don't think they'll be as sad as we want them to be. But have you thought about this? Skubal probably wanted to go play for the Dodgers because he didn't want to have to face us as many times as he normally does.
0: Probably.
1: Because clearly we had his number.
0: He probably thought Polanco was still on the team. Yeah, everybody knows Skubal doesn't keep up with current events.
1: That's right. Everybody knows that about Skubal.
0: Yeah. Knowing him. All right. Well, speaking of Skubal, I went on a bit of a rant yesterday, and I liked that rant, and I stick by that rant. But I just, and nobody really called me out for this, but I want to make sure that I clarify that my rant wasn't anti-Dodgers. It was anti-system. And I want to discuss that, clarify that next on Sports Radio 93.3 KJR-FM.
2: Ice Cube's Big Three season is heating up. The most competitive basketball league on earth is on CBS this Sunday. The two best teams go head-to-head as Coach Nancy Lieberman and Greg Monroe's Dallas Power take on the one-seed Chicago Triplets, led by Coach Dr. J and Captain Montrezl Harrell. Then Coach Gary Payton and the Boston Ball Hogs battle Nasir Khor and the Detroit Amps in a must-win game for Boston. The game played the way you love. 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

0: Clax, so looking forward to that conversation, his thoughts on the trade deadline, and what really needs to kick into gear if the Mariners are going to pull this off and win the division for a second year in a row. Ryan Healy at 9, plus your bonus cash word as well coming up. Do want to let you know I'll be out at the Tulalip Resort Casino Thursday for the George Thorogood concert, and I'll be there at the Circle Bar and the Tulalip Resort Casino from 5 to 7. I'm actually going to get out there even earlier because I just don't want to drive in the, you know, I like to, like, take my nap till 3 o'clock because everybody who's bad to the bone naps every day.
1: Everybody.
0: Yeah. And then I'm going to get there a little early, hang out at the casino, head on over to the Circle Bar at 5 o'clock, and would love for you to stop by. We're going to hand out some prizes, but for the most part, just hang out there. If you've ever wanted to just chat it up about sports or anything else, quiz me about my life, go on out to Tulalip Resort Casino. I'll meet you at the Circle Bar. We'll do a little pre-funk, and then I'll head to the concert together. Should be a lot of fun. The Tulalip Resort Casino tickets available still for the show at Ticketmaster. All right, let's talk about yesterday's rant. I went off on a rant about Major League Baseball and that the Dodgers are the problem with Major League Baseball. I stand by the rant from yesterday, but I can see why it might have been misinterpreted. Not that it was. I didn't get, like, some big, giant feedback. Maybe the text line blew up. I have no idea.
1: No.
0: I can't see it. Don't typically read it anyway. But I went on my big rant yesterday, and I just want to clarify something. I don't really think the Dodgers are doing anything wrong. I don't really blame them for their role in this unfair marketplace that we have in Major League Baseball. They aren't being stopped from taking advantage of their advantages. And I give them credit, actually. They're not just spending wildly. They're also one of the best teams in baseball at drafting, at developing, at making trades. They've created, obviously, a very inviting environment for players. Everybody wants to play for them, for goodness sake. They've cornered the market on Japanese stars, so they've made themselves appealing to that robust market that has infiltrated Major League Baseball for the good, and so I give them all the credit in the world. What I'm railing against is that the Dodgers are the example of how a broken system can give the already advantaged even more advantages, especially if they get creative in their use of those advantages. And so we don't have the right infrastructure in place to stop the Dodgers from acting like the Dodgers are acting. And if we want it to be a more fair market, then we have to get a salary cap. We've got to go to that length in order to give the impression to baseball fans everywhere that their team has a chance, and it doesn't come down to just that they don't get to win the World Series because their owners are cheap. Because it's really not even the case. The Dodgers are actually struggling right now. They have gone under 500 in their last 20 games. They've lost four straight, for goodness sake. And they're not playing very good baseball right now. The Milwaukee Brewers have a better record than them. I mean, there is a way to win in this league without overspending or outspending everybody else. But the perception out there with all the customers, 9 out of 10 of them, is that it's the only way to win in Major League Baseball. And as long as that perception exists, then we're not going to have satisfied baseball fans. They're just going to continue to blame their own unhappiness on the fact that their owner of their favorite baseball team won't spend as much as what the Dodgers do. So that was the statement. It wasn't critical of the Dodgers. Good for them of taking advantage of their every opportunity to try to win championships. It is with a broken system that allows a team already with a surplus of advantages to find more and then flaunt them as aggressively as what the Dodgers do. And that's why we do need a new collective bargaining agreement. I finally do believe we need a salary cap. We got to get our arms around this thing, and it will make the overall product better going forward. So hopefully that provides some clarification to what I was talking about in yesterday's long 20-minute rant about the health of Major League Baseball. All right, Ryan Healy's going to join us next. Plus, we have your bonus word, your cash word, Sports Radio 93.3 KJR-FM.
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1: 9 o'clock hour here on this Tuesday. We do have a keyword for you. It is preset. 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But 9 o'clock on Tuesdays belong to Ryan Healy, the former Mariner, now part of Mariners TV, and part of our show every Tuesday at 9. And let's face it, a part of our hearts. He joins us here on the program. It is Ryan Healy. How are you, sir?
2: Oh, Chuck, you're such a schmoozer. I always enjoy my 9 a.m. Tuesday morning meetings with you.
1: Well, good. I look forward to it myself, and we got a lot to discuss today. First of all, what's it like to face a trading deadline as a major leaguer, whether you're worried you're going to be traded or a teammate's going to be traded? Take us through the emotions leading up to that that window and throughout it.
2: It's a whirlwind, and I felt it yesterday just even in the last hour. I had a call from 2 o'clock to 3 o'clock Pacific Standard Time here, and I had to put my phone away and turn the Do Not Disturb on because I was just urged to want to scroll my phone and see what trades were being executed during that last hour. But I was never really in trade conversations, maybe a little bit in 18, 19, when there was a little bit of uncertainty with that roster and the adjustments that were inevitably going to happen that offseason. I remember more as a player of desiring a specific role on a team. Like, man, this team really needs a starting pitcher. I would love to see a starting pitcher. And then all of a sudden, you get like an outfielder and a reliever walk in the door. You're like, that's not what I thought we needed. I guess I'm also not the GM, so it's not my job. I think nowadays, like these players, I was thinking about Emerson Hancock this morning, the whirlwind that he's had this 2026 season, and then to see his name in the front line of what this trade conversation looked like and how available, you know, everyone was saying he was. I'm wondering emotionally how he's feeling waking up today knowing it's over and that he is a part of this team, not just for this season, but for the future as well.
1: Yeah, can feelings be hurt that way? Even if you stay, have you seen teammates like, they tried to trade me, or they at least considered trading me? Why did I have to have 3 interviews last week about how I felt about being in trade rumors? Does that linger even after the deadline is over? Is that something to be worried about here?
2: I wouldn't say it's something to be worried about, but it's certainly something that has lingered, and there's examples. I think there's two examples that can really break the trust between a front office and a player. It's arbitration, when you kind of hear all the negative things about you, and then it's the trading deadlines, and when your name gets circulated year after year. I think the way the teams mitigate this is obviously by communicating with their players ahead of time. I think there's some teams out there that do a really great job of it. And then also after the fact, communicating with the players. So now the deadline's done, having a conversation with guys like Emerson Hancock, like, hey, I know your name was in the market, but we really feel like your value is here. And if that's like, if I hear that from a front office as a player's perspective, I'm like, oh, wow. Like they didn't want to get rid of me. Like they would have done it if they needed to, because this is a business. I understand that. And when you come up with an organization, you really want the best for them. Like you're rooting for not just the major league team, but every player within the org, and you want them to succeed. There's emotions that are kind of mixed up when all of a sudden the business side of this game is thrown in your face and bursts that bubble. And now you have to start thinking about things a little bit differently.
1: Well, and then one last question about like the subject of the emotions of it and its effect on the clubhouse, because I was listening to Sunday Night Baseball and all the players were in agreement, from Oral Hershiser to Clayton Kershaw to I think Lou Maloney was in the booth with them, and they were all describing what a boost it is for a team to see the front office add at the trading deadline, even if it does cost you a friend or two in the process. Taylor Ward walking into the Mariners clubhouse, what kind of a greeting is he going to get here tonight?
2: A lot of familiarity with this organization, and I thought the AL West as well. What I'm thinking, obviously he's not contracted through this season from at least what I looked up and saw, but he knows, Taylor Ward knows the AL West so well and has had so much success. And a lot of the initial reactions from fans and media was Taylor Ward's not the same player this year as he was last year when he hit 36 some odd home runs. He's just not that same guy. I think that was intentional, though. I think it was intentional for the Mariners to go get that player that actually, in Justin Hollander's word, was churn the on-base skills and keep the lineup moving and put a little bit more pressure on a starting pitchers. How many innings have you watched this year, Chuck, when it's just like a 7 to 9 pitch inning and like it's the quickest bottom half of the inning in the world? And you're like, what just happened right there? Like the pace of play all of a sudden was through the roof because it's just weak contact put in play or a 3-pitch strikeout. I think Taylor Ward can be someone that breaks that cycle within this lineup. And I also believe that Brendan Donovan, when he comes back, he's a guy that can break that. And maybe those disruptions to an opposing starting pitcher is something that can spark this offense. And maybe those solo home runs turn into 2 or 3 run home runs. And then Mariners can go on a run.
1: Yeah, Ward definitely embodies in one player someone that can address the two major weaknesses. We don't have enough guys getting on base, and we don't have enough guys that can hit left-handed pitching. And he's done both of those things to an extraordinary degree, especially the on-base part of it. But I would just ask you how difficult that is, that you've been a home run hitter at the major league level through your age 31 season, and then all of a sudden, on a one-year deal with the Orioles, you worked in the offseason on becoming an on-base guy and a contact hitter. I mean, how difficult is that to be a 36-homer guy one year and then the next year you're a 380 on-base guy? You've improved that skill set even at the sacrifice of the power that you had on display the previous 2 years.
2: It can go one of two ways. One, like the ego gets involved, because if your value has been driving the ball out of the ballpark and then you're not able to do it, you almost feel like you're less than. But also, we're not certain what Taylor Ward's intentions were for this offseason adjustment. So he was stepping into the season. What were his personal goals? What were adjustments he wanted to make in the game? What were things that he learned, you know, throughout the transition from one organization to another one that gave him more information, maybe? What did he learn that he's like, maybe the league or teams are valuing this piece more than the home runs? Like, if I'm hitting 36 home runs, driving in 100, maybe that's not, you know, the direction the game is going. I think home runs and run production is always valuable, but if my on-base percentage is terrible, I'm making more outs than the guy next to me. And if he hits 15 home runs and I hit 36, but he gets on base more than me, the game is valuing that player more. So he's trying to make an adjustment, but sacrificing some of the power. I think that power actually spikes a little bit the last 2 months. Not that the Mariners need that or looking for it, but putting him back into a division where he's very familiar with the opposing pitchers, starters and relievers, I think you'll see a power surge here in the next 2 months for Taylor Ward.
1: Could you have done it? Somebody came to you and said, Ryan, we really want you to sacrifice some power, come back next year as an on-base machine. What would your response have been?
2: I tried. I worked endlessly the last couple years of my career because I saw the transition that the game was making. They were no longer valuing a first base DH that could hit 25 but struck out a lot and didn't walk much. I've said this the last 2 to 3 years of my career while I was overseas, you know, playing winter ball in Mexico. My Achilles heel was I couldn't walk. And if I didn't learn how to walk more, then my opportunities in the game were going to be gone. And that's essentially what happened, because when I tried to walk more, I lost the power. Now I had zero value to add to a lineup, and that's a really hard thing to swallow as a hitter.
1: Ryan Healy is with us, a former Mariner, and of course with Mariners TV every Tuesday at 9, thanks to EQC and Dino's Pub. We get our chance to chat with Ryan about Mariners baseball. We're coming off the trading deadline, and the Mariners did make some moves, adding Taylor Ward that we've discussed. Ryan also mentioned Brendan Donovan coming back probably tonight, I would assume tonight. What a nice boost that is to just add Brendan Donovan and Taylor Ward to your lineup. I mean, I've just mocked something up. I have no idea if this will be the lineup. But you tell me if this doesn't sound like a playoff-caliber lineup. Cole Young, Randy Arozarena, Julio Rodriguez, Dom Canzone, Taylor Ward, Josh Naylor, Cal Raleigh, Brendan Donovan, and Colt Emerson. I mean, how full... I know how bad they've been offensively. The numbers bear that out. But how full, how promising does that lineup sound to you?
2: It honestly sounds tremendous. And yeah. Part of my feeling after this deadline was that the Mariners were willing to explore any opportunities of trading Randy, trading George Kirby, trading Hancock. Like, they were willing to do whatever it took to make this team better. But once they were able to offload Luis Castillo, I think the runway became clear of our solutions are already in-house, and they're probably on the injured list right now, or they're underperforming. So the players that we've already committed to need to get better. Like, that's not a negotiable right now for this team. And also the players that are going to give this team a jolt just coming back from the injured list. I mocked something up similarly, Chuck, but it was okay. More for a bullpen, a full, healthy bullpen. It looks like Sir Anthony Dominguez, Jose Ferrer, Gabe Spire, Matt Brash, Bizardo, Andres Munoz, and then you have Cooper Criswell and Carlos Vargas. Does that sound like a playoff contender bullpen to you?
1: It does. Now add Cade Anderson potentially to it, and maybe even Ryan Sloan before the end of the year.
2: That's what we're talking about. There's the option on there of those two guys, and that's why I felt like what the market was requesting for a high leverage arm, if you saw the Mason Miller request, was they wanted Cade Anderson. They're like, no, thank you. I understand it, but no, we're not that desperate. I think if you make the addition of Cade or Ryan Sloan to come join this major league bullpen, whoa, you're talking about some electricity coming through, not just for stuff wise, but also just fan engagement and energy.
1: And if you make the playoffs, add Emerson Hancock to that group. I did not really feel like, I mean, I would have liked to have seen another bullpen piece, but there are a lot of people that believe you had to add something more to Sir Anthony Dominguez. I'm not in that camp, and it doesn't sound like you are either.
2: No, I think Sir Anthony Dominguez fulfills the void that Carlos Vargas has left kind of blank all season long. Like, Vargas has electric stuff and has always done a good job filling in that awkward, like, you know, sixth, maybe seventh inning where he can come in and shut the door and transition to the back end of the bullpen. I think Sir Anthony Dominguez steps into that role with the opportunity to earn higher leverage spots like a Ferrer has with his success. I think the quality of stuff, the experience that Dominguez brings is going to be really good. We know what the negatives are with the walks. I'm not going to hide away from that. But I think the upside and what the skill set of development within this Mariners organization is of strike throwing, that's a pitcher, a reliever that could really benefit from being with the Mariners overall.
1: Do you also agree that this is going to come down to your best three players, Cal, Julio, and Josh, at least a couple of them returning to the form we expected? Is that going to be the difference, or do you think they don't even have to, that there's enough here starting pitching-wise, the bullpen you just went through, the additions of Ward, Donovan returning, that even if those three guys don't step up and perform like we know they're capable of, that this team will still end up winning this division?
2: I think Cal and I think Julio would tell you to your face that they both need to do more. I don't think they're hiding from that fact. I would say those two out of the three that you just named, I think Naylor has had multiple jolts throughout the course of the season where you see spurts and road trips and, you know, maybe even a week or two stretches where you're like, that's a threat right there. And he's made some really hard contact over the last week. You saw what he can do on the base pass with his first to third, a Deacon, the center fielder, and that Sunday walk-off as well. I think Josh has fulfilled his role overall. I don't think he was ever meant to be the face of this team. He was supposed to be a role player that did his job, and I think he's done that. Could he hit for more power? Sure, but I'd also know he's dealt with some adversity and different things that have gone on. I look more at Julio and Cal to say, if you guys can match what Naylor has done of giving us a hot week here and there, I think there's enough depth in this lineup, and I think depth that's coming where, you know, the churn is going to start to happen. The quality innings that put up crooked numbers is going to start to happen. And I think that is a missing link that this Mariners team needs desperately for the last few weeks or months of the season.
1: Do you think the return of the five-man and being out from underneath, piggybacking and six-man and who should go where and what should happen there, do you think that that is going to be a huge benefit to this group?
2: It removes some uncertainty that each one of the starting pitchers have faced. It provides the routine and the normality back to what they're used to being. I know the presence of Luis Castillo will be missed. If you listen to Logan Gilbert talk about the impact that Luis has had on his personal career, I think Logan said there was one year in the big leagues that he was up where Luis wasn't there. So you talk about a mentor that has really guided him and nurtured him throughout his success and everything he's done. The impact there will be missed, but I also believe it's an opportunity for one of those pitchers to step up and be that leader, take the lessons that Luis has taught him and be able to now share that with the rest, maybe become the rock for, you know, the rest of this staff and be that voice of reason and certainty. it's a tremendous opportunity for a new leader to arise in that starting rotation. So I'm excited to see who really takes that on.
1: Yeah. Ryan Healy is with us, joins us every Tuesday at 9 o'clock, former Mariner, to talk a little Mariner baseball. I kind of want to tap back into this because I'm curious your thoughts within the division. Something that you said a little bit earlier in the conversation, when you know you need this and then come walking through the doors at trade deadline is something that you didn't think you really needed. The Astros sort of embody that. They need starting pitching, and they traded a starting pitcher for a good player in Dalton Varsho, but they didn't really address their needs, where I felt as many people that thought that the Mariners didn't go far enough at the trade deadline, they at least addressed their biggest need, and they added two pieces to the roster where the Astros really didn't. And then you have the Rangers situation, where the Rangers tried to trade all of their veterans, and all of their veterans said, screw you, we're going to use our no-trade clauses. I'm curious as to what kind of effect that's going to have on the two teams that we're in this race with. Will it actually provide some sort of a boost to the Rangers that all of their veterans told the front office to, you know, screw off? Will it hurt the Astros that their front office didn't seem to step up for them? What's your take on that? Or am I making too big a deal out of the emotions in the clubhouse, and this is just going to come down to talent?
2: No, I think you're close enough to what the truth could be. A lot of this is speculation anyways. You and I aren't in the Rangers or the Astros, you know, clubhouses asking these questions, so a lot of it's speculation. I know enough about the Rangers of what happens behind the scenes there between the front office and the players and the coaching staff in the front office to have a decent grasp on what that dynamic looks like. I think it could affect them. I'm sure a lot of those veterans were like, no, dude, like I waived my no trade clause to come here. I brought my family. I settled in a little bit. Like you're not shipping me out again because all of a sudden we lost a series, moving the Rangers. They lost a series to the Astros, and like, you're not just going to sell the farm all of a sudden. Luxury for them to have that ability to say no, because how many players don't? So I'm curious how that affects the Rangers. The Astros, I think, they're operating with a level of confidence that they haven't had in probably a year and a half, I would say. And I think that's a danger to the AL West and just the competition. But I didn't think the Mariners were going to roll through this AL West easily. There was always going to be someone that was going to poke the bear a little bit. The Rangers were that for a while. The Astros all of a sudden showed up. The A's were that for a while, and then they fell off. I think there's some big series. I know there's some big series coming up against the Astros. I'll be up there in September for the one against the Rangers. That's an opportunity for, you know, the Mariners to right the wrongs that the Rangers have done to them this season. So there's still a lot of big games coming, and the secret for the Mariners is handle your division and go on a type of run that you did last September when they went 17-8 and finished that season with so much momentum that carried into the playoffs. For me, it's way more about keeping yourselves close enough in August so you can go on that run in September and use that momentum to catapult you through what the playoffs could look like.
1: Your thoughts on what the Dodgers have done to Major League Baseball, whether that's good or bad, they pretty much are going to be used by MLB as the example for why we need a salary cap. The Dodgers and what they've done the last 3 years, the way they've spent, the way they've deferred money, the way that nothing seems to be beyond their limits when so many other teams are so financially limited with what they can spend. Baseball's going to use that to try to get a salary cap this offseason in the new collective bargaining agreement. I'm curious what a former major leaguer who knows how strong the Players Association is, what your opinion is on that entire ordeal.
2: You know what's interesting to me, Chuck, is I think both sides is going to use it to their advantage, meaning the owners are going to use it to their advantage, and then the players are going to use their advantage, because the players are going to say, this is what should be happening. This is what more teams should be doing. And the owners are going to say, well, we can't afford to do all that. And I think you know how that conversation goes back and forth.
1: It's only been going on for 100 years.
2: That's what I'm saying. Like, we're not going to break ground here. I'm really interested to see what the effects are when December 1st comes around, and then how that affects next season. And I think that's more motivation for me personally, Chuck, to just stay present and enjoy this season, because we don't know what's coming. When it comes to the Dodgers, there are so many organizations that want to operate the way that they do. And a lot of organizations hire from that organization, I mean, the Dodgers, and they'll take anyone they can in player development, in the medical side, in the front office side, and they'll promote them and pay them more because they want to figure out the little things the Dodgers do. It's not just the spending that the Dodgers do. They do all the little things better than everyone else. And I think that's a true separator, which now makes the players that will make more money want to come there because A, they can afford to pay them, and B, they know they're going to get the best information and care taken of them and their families. That stuff matters to players, and that's why they're going to use it to their advantage when the CBA does come up.
1: Yeah. It's the deferred payments. I mean, you already have advantages, and now you're just going to spend monopoly money, I guess, on free agents right now, and then
2: if the Mariners had that TV deal, they would. Like, if any other team had that type of TV deal and other promotions that they were able to make, not just stateside, but internationally with the talent they've signed, like, they would spend that money as well.
1: But would they have as much to spend?
2: That's where I think demographic matters a lot. Like, your location matters a ton here. But listen, the Yankees went on World Series runs doing this same exact process. Like, it's been done before. We've seen it.
1: But that's the funniest part about all of this. Even Yankee fans are crying that their owners don't spend enough money. Well, we got to be more like the Dodgers. This is not fair. We have cheap owners. When Yankee fans are complaining about it, we might have a problem with customer relations. That if 9 out of 10 baseball fans think our owner's cheap, we don't have a chance, that's not exactly the best public relations for the sport.
2: No, but I can't really think of a time when the relationship between the owners and the fans were at the highest. Not the product. That the owners aren't going on the field and playing the games. Like the fans are meant to fall in love with the team. That's the whole purpose of this.
1: We'll see where it goes from here. But let's put it this way. I'm rooting against the Dodgers. But then again, I have been now for a number of years. So
2: it's not going to change. Surprise. Am I going to see you Friday, by the way?
1: You are in town Friday. Is that right?
2: I'm coming Northwest.
1: Okay. I will try. Yeah, for sure. Try. All right. Yeah, that changes things.
2: What do you mean try?
1: You're catching me off guard. I don't even know if I have any schedule. I don't think I have any conflicts. I'll see you.
2: Yeah, I need you there. I need you. I need you rooting for me instead of Bucky on Friday night.
1: Oh, that's right. It's Home Run Derby Friday. All right.
2: Chuck, wake up. It's Derby week. The biggest week of my life.
1: I'm just drunk with the trade deadline hangover at this point. I wasn't even thinking about this weekend. Are you ready to go? How much time have you spent in the cage?
2: Quite a bit. I'm gonna hit tonight as well. I mean, listen, I'm hitting balls 110 plus. Like, the body hasn't broken yet. I told you I have two goals for Friday. I can't get skunked. And I don't want to blow out. If I can execute those two things, I'll be happy.
1: What's going to win it, though? Where do you get 10 pitches? Like, 4 is going to win it, right?
2: No, I think we get, like, 2 minutes straight to hit. Biggest thing I'm worried about is it's like I got 2 minutes straight of hitting. I don't know if my cardio is built up for that enough. So I'm going to need, like, Pearl Big League Baseballs and some good Big League Wood to be able to sneak some over into Edgar's over there in left field line.
1: It's usually someone's kid. Do you just want, like, some old man broadcaster bringing you your Gatorade and your towel for you on Friday?
2: I don't know. My wife is going to be there. I might ask her to do it instead.
1: Good choice. Good strategy there. You're winning this thing going away. Your only competition is Ichiro. That's it.
2: I don't know. It's Stefan Romero.
1: Cameron's still pretty well put together, though. Oh, yes, Romero, too. Okay.
2: Yeah, South America swing it.
1: Okay. All right. Well, we'll be rooting for you. How about that?
2: I will see you Friday, or I won't see you next Tuesday, okay? Is that fair?
1: All right. Okay, now that you've negotiated.
0: I really like the way he just put that. That's called a threat. All
1: right, man. We'll talk to you later, all right?
2: See you guys.
1: All right, Ryan Healy joining us right here on the program. Yeah, Bucky's not going to be happy that we're rooting for Ryan. Then again, Ryan contributes more to the show now. So there you go.
0: That's just business.
1: Yeah, he's a teammate. Emerald Queen Casino, Dino's Pub and Renton, sponsors for the Ryan Healy segment. Maybe they'll even get him a T-shirt that he can wear during his derby on Friday. All right, coming up next on our radio program, it's Camp Battle time. And, man, I just can't get off this position, running backs. And there's a reason why I'm doing it today, because of the inside information that got shared yesterday on our show. 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

0: Oh, they're getting ready. Little Seahawks training camp here again today. The chairs are being put forth. The atmosphere is being generated by a cast of thousands of little training camp warriors. And we sit in the middle of it all. It is Sports Radio 93.3 KJR FM. Our camp coverage continues here today. And we have a camp battle going on. Tina Turner wouldn't be singing on our show if we didn't have a camp battle going on. And I want to talk about running backs again. And not because that's all I'm ever going to do with our camp battle segment. We will talk about other positions, but I got new information yesterday, and it got me thinking yesterday. Emmanuel Wilson dropped by our show, and look, Emmanuel is not exactly the world's greatest orator. He wasn't Gabby yesterday, but in our conversation, he did reveal a little bit about the running back role in Brian Flores' brand new offense. Take a listen. So, you know, maybe give us a little, you know, detail or two behind the scenes, a little inside information. What's it like?
1: It's just very detailed. I know the running back's got a lot of routes, and I'm trying to learn all of them.
0: Yeah,
1: so it's a very detailed offense.
0: All right, so a lot of routes for the running backs, more than you're used to.
1: Yes, more. Very much more.
0: Okay. Yeah. Okay. So a few pass catches for Emmanuel. See, now you gave us something right there. Now, that's some stuff that you gave us. So, yeah, I think that's some information right there that, I mean, we've heard that Jadarian Price is really working on a daily basis on his pass receiving, but part of that was because he was a backup running back in Notre Dame, and maybe that was part of his game that needed to be brushed up on since he wasn't asked to do a ton of that at the collegiate level. But now we're finding out that, no, this is one of the differences between the Kubiak offense, which is going to marry a lot of those traits of the Kubiak offense with the Shanahan offense that Fleury's bringing from San Francisco. And, of course, Kubiak knows that as well. He's a little bit of a branch off of that tree himself. So it's going to be what you guys were doing well, what I liked to do in San Francisco, what I liked about Kyle Shanahan's offense in San Francisco, and we're going to marry those two things.

0: things together. And what do we think of when we think of the San Francisco offense? I think of Christian McCaffrey catching a lot of balls out of the backfield. I think of a lot of short passes run after the catch. I think a lot of jet sweep. That's what I think about when I think about the San Francisco 49ers offense. And so when you sit here and talk to the running back and he says, we're going to have a lot, there's a lot more running back routes than I've ever had to run in a training camp. I mean, Matt LaFleur is an offensive guy in Green Bay. I mean, that's where he's coming from. And yet, here in this system, they're getting to get a lot more creative, have a lot more ways to get running backs the football, which I find enticing, as long as you have the horses that can do that. I mean, we don't have a Christian McCaffrey on this roster.
1: No, I mean, not last time I checked.
0: Yeah, exactly. So it's one thing to, in theory, say, man, I really liked doing that with Christian McCaffrey in San Francisco. It's another thing to do it with guys not named Christian McCaffrey. But I do like the idea that we're going to get creative with that, and I certainly expect that we're going to get creative in the running game with some receivers as well, with Rashid Shaheed. I mean, you couldn't get further away, Rashid Shaheed, from Deebo Samuel and the types of receivers they are. And yet, I think he can still play that same role. A lot of, you know, 2-3 runs a game from Rashid Shaheed, taking advantage of that speed of his. And we already know that we're going to see a lot more tight end usage and tight end usage down the field as well. Those are also things that we admired in that San Francisco offense that we had to go against. So, yes, when you talk about marrying what we've seen from the Seahawks offense in the last year to what we've seen from the San Francisco 49ers in recent years under Kyle Shanahan, those are some of the traits, Ashley, that I wanted to see Brian Fleury steal away inject into what we're doing up here in Seattle. So I like it. I like it in theory, but it's one thing to have a theory about it, and it's another thing to put it in practice, and still yet another thing to have the type of players that you need to execute these things.
1: Yeah, I mean, we've talked a lot about, too, what could Brian Fleury do with A.J. Barner and Arroyo and other people because of what, you know, how successful George Kittle was. But again, is it because it's George Kittle or is it because of the coaching that he got? I'm going to say part of it or a lot of it has to do with because it's George Kittle. And I think this is a similar situation here. But I don't think that all hope is lost because we don't have Christian McCaffrey or Deebo Samuel. I think it'll be a variation. I'm excited to see it. And I think especially for Seahawks fans, I mean, we went through a couple of years of just seeing such, you know, the same offense kind of over and over and over, and it got boring watching in games. And so I think to have seen what we saw last year with some differences, and then if we're going to, you know, change it now under Brian Fleury, I think it's all going in the right direction. And I think Mike McDonald just kind of, you know, he's like the chess master up there.
0: Well, we're going to find out a little bit more on Hard Knocks here tonight. Tuesday episode, first one, 6 o'clock airing on HBO, and it'll be a big part of our show tomorrow, responding to the first ever Seahawks Hard Knocks episode. We're going to close out our show with one last thing. It is coming your way next on Sports Radio 93.3 KJRF.
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23: From the Fox 13 Weather Center, I'm Chief Meteorologist Brian McMillan.
0: Highs today will be right around 76 degrees. We'll get back to that pattern of morning clouds and afternoon sunshine. Tomorrow, slightly warmer, more sunshine with highs in the upper 70s.
1: Oh, bent tie rod. What are you going to do?
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0: is our final segment of the show. We are from Seahawks training camp on a Tuesday. It is time for one last thing. I do want to clarify one thing quickly. I was saying, just to be clear in that last segment, we don't have a Christian McCaffrey. I was not saying that Rashid Shaheed cannot match Deebo Samuel. What I was saying was their styles are completely opposite of one another. One's a big giant bruiser named Deebo, and then the other one is obviously smaller and fleet of foot. So I think Rashid Shaheed could be very dangerous, as dangerous, maybe not as dangerous as Deebo Samuel. But yes, just to be clear, I think Christian McCaffrey, we don't have a Christian McCaffrey, where Shaheed and Deebo was just a comment about how different they are as offensive weapons. All right, what do you got for one last thing, Ashley?
1: This is going to be very random, but we have like a tech chat, you know, thing that goes on Teams where people, there's issues with whatever studio and whatever's going on. Well, one of the things that has been a recurring issue over the last couple weeks has been resetting things since the World Cup broadcast, because some things were changed for the World Cup broadcast. And it just dawned on me today, like, the World Cup just ended 2 weeks ago, and already it feels like it was 6 months ago.
0: Yeah.
1: Isn't that weird?
0: Does it now?
1: I mean, maybe not 6 months ago, but it feels like it was a long time ago. And that was a whirlwind for that whole month that things were going on, and it was so fun and so awesome and great, especially when the U.S. was in it. But even the whole thing, it just, I was like, oh gosh, yeah, I forgot about the World Cup. That was a thing.
0: Yeah, turns out it was a big deal.
1: Yeah, turns out a lot of people paid attention, but it was, yeah. I kind of was like, huh, oh, yeah, we did that.
0: I'll be damned.
1: Yeah, who knew?
0: Yeah, rear view mirrored it.
1: Yeah, fully. I really did. I'm just shocked by it. I was like, oh, Ashley, come on.
0: I did enjoy it. But, I like the idea of every 4 years we build back up to that.
1: Yeah, I'm okay with it. I don't think we need more of it. And it wasn't I'm sad. It's over. It wasn't anything. I mean, it was great fun while it lasted. It's just a weird thing that we can do to ourselves where, at the time, it felt like we were in the World Cup for several months, and
0: yes,
1: we weren't. And now it seems like it ended 2 weeks ago, but it was forever ago.
0: Yeah, sounds like my third marriage.
1: Yeah, I'm sure it does. Sure it does. Lasted way too long, did it?
0: Yeah, it seemed like it went on forever, and yet such a distant memory now. Young love. I was only 18.
1: Oh. Those were the days, third marriage.
0: Yeah.
1: Fresh out of high school.
0: Yeah, you just make mistakes when you're a teenager like that on your
1: Amen.
0: Third time. I'm going to close with a couple of things. Number one, I mostly, because of what time we get up, get dressed in the dark. I mean, I do have a light and I have a TV to go by, but I pretty much get dressed in the dark. And I also have like black socks that there's really not much of a difference the way they look when they're inside out or right side out. You know what I'm saying?
1: Yeah.
0: And so because of those two factors, I will bet that my ratio of having one sock inside out is probably about 34%. Like 34% of my days.
1: It's pretty high.
0: Yeah, I was hoping that would come across as pretty high. But you would think that in the dark, that even in the dark, that you could have a better ratio than that. You could just tell by the texture, and more often than not, most often, you would get that right. But I really don't. And today is one of those days. I just look down, and I have one sock inside out.
1: Higher percentage.
0: Not exactly
1: now, maybe?
0: My greatest skill. The other thing I wanted to mention here today. I pointed this out on the text, which last night, our show text, which rarely I do unless we're going to talk about it the next day. But now that I'm talking about it the next day, I can put a check by that. Teoscar Hernandez, former Mariner, hit one of the longest home runs I have ever seen in my life last night. It was one of those home runs where you could tell he was trying to hit a home run, and he connected with the home run, and he like spun. He, like, spun toward the ball. He, like, exploded toward the ball, and he just met it perfectly. It was like everything came together. He was trying to hit it as far as he could. He got the pitch. He got the swing on it. He got the wood on it. He was in the right ballpark where it looks beautiful. It left all of Wrigley Field last night and landed somewhere in the darkness. We still don't even know. And yet they measured it at 443 feet. I would have bet it was 540 feet that he hit the ball. But he obliterated that ball last night, and to the point where he was like giggling rounding third. He couldn't even get to the dugout because he was like giggling, like, I got that one. You know how they talk about, like, did you get it all?
1: Yeah.
0: It doesn't happen that much for players. He got it all. He got all of that one, Teoscar Hernandez, last night. And, man, it left all of Wrigley Field. It was incredible.
1: Did you see who did not get it all?
0: Who's
1: our own sweet, sweet Taylor Trammell in the Astros game. Thought he hit a home run, rounded all the bases, stomped on home plate, put his finger up to the sky, walked to the dugout and was like, wait, what? He caught it at the wall?
0: Oh.
1: Oh, wow. Oh, so that's Taylor. Not a home run, right?
0: Oh, poor Taylor.
1: I know. I was like, oh, Taylor, that's sad.
0: All the way to the dugout?
1: All the way. Keeps running around the bases, has no idea this guy caught it at the wall.
0: Nobody told him.
1: Nobody. I mean, wow. I don't know. I guess.
0: Wow.
1: I think
0: not
1: the
0: like
1: Blue
0: a
1: Jays
0: shortstop didn't say, hey, man, that got caught.
1: I think they
0: nobody
1: just were like,
0: said.
1: Yeah, just let him keep going.
0: Wow.
1: Yeah.
0: See, there you go. That's the difference between getting it all and not getting it all.
1: Correct.
0: Right there. Teoscar had no doubt that his was leaving the ballpark. And Taylor Trammell.
1: Yes.
0: Taylor Trammell held on to that lie for 360 feet.
1: He sure did.
0: And counting.
1: He sure did.
0: So there you go. Former Mariners in the news. Now, I used to watch a lot of games at Wrigley, and there's that brick building. I don't even know if it's still there, but it's across the way, across the street, Waveland Avenue. And there are, you know, stories of guys that have hit it off of that apartment building.
1: Yeah.
0: And there's even, I was even watching a game, true story, I remember his name, Barry Foote. Not exactly a well-known name.
1: Okay.
0: Barry Foote hit one on top of that. Glenn Allen Hill hit one on top of that apartment high-rise.
1: Wow.
0: Across the street. So I guess further ones have been hit even at Wrigley. But Teoscar's, man, it went into the night. I didn't even see it drop. It might not have landed.
1: Wow.
0: It might still be orbiting Earth.
1: Wow.
0: So who knows?
1: Oh,
0: all right, that'll.
1: We got to give our shout-out to Snohomish. They won their Little League game.
0: Ah, well, congratulations,
1: yes.
0: Snohomish.
1: Yeah, so they lived to play
0: off
1: another game.
0: Yes, 7-3 the final score, so they stay alive. That Florida team must be pretty damn good.
1: Yeah.
0: Because they beat the tar out of Snohomish.
1: Yeah,
0: maybe we're doing well here. 7-3 final score. Let's get it back in there.
1: Yeah, ladies. Let's go,
0: get
1: girls.
0: Back at it. All right, we'll talk to you tomorrow at 6 a.m. Greg Bell's coming your way next. 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
17: Good morning. Happy Tuesday. Welcome
1: to the
17: Seahawks
1: afternoon. Didn't it?
17: It did. I've already been up 6 hours. The headlines are brought to you by Frost Brewing, Coors Light. Choose chill. Seahawks training camp day 8 yesterday. Biggest and best day yet for rookie safety Bud Clark. First team defense is a deep safety next to Julian Love. Also in the Nick Emanuori hybrid linebacker role. You'll hear from Coach Mike McDonald on what he's doing with Clark here later on in the show. Potentially some bad news for the team coming on fullback Robbie Oots. He's missed the last two practices. Of course, you remember he missed the last two games of his rookie season last winter with a neck injury. This is what Mike McDonald said about Oots yesterday.
18: We haven't seen Robbie Oots out there the last couple days.
19: Yeah. Just say, like, we're going to try to find some more information with Robbie's situation. I'll just leave it at that right now, but we'll have an update for you sooner than later.
17: Well, that sounds ominous. First episode of Seahawks Training Camp Hard Knocks tonight, 6 p.m. If you have HBO Max to stream it, 9 p.m. our time on HBO Cable TV. I have a story up at thenewstribune.com with Sam Darnold, Mike McDonald, and more the Seahawks are saying about it. We'll talk about that later in the show. Mariners come back to action tonight, host the Tigers in a three-game set that begins at the Yard in Soto. Emerson Hancock versus what was to have been Tarek Skubal's spot in the Tigers' rotation. They haven't officially said who's going to start for him. Skubal now is going to start for the Dodgers against the Cubs tonight. He just got traded to L.A., of course. The M's made one move on Major League Baseball trade deadline day with Baltimore to acquire outfielder Taylor Ward. The M's gave up reliever Alex Hoppe, two minor leaguers not on the top prospects list, Brock Bauer and Harrison Kreiling, to Baltimore. Ward's 32 years old. He's a rental. He's on a one-year prove-it deal, $12 million with Baltimore. The Mariners will pick up a proration of that. 36 home runs last year for the Angels. Now he's an on-base guy. Leads the league in walks. Got like an over four on base. 380 against lefties. Right-handed bat the Mariners needed. His on-base percentage already is like way ahead of anybody in the Mariners lineup. He might be the leadoff batter tonight. Mariners GM Justin Hollander told the team's flagship radio station Luke Rayleigh's likely out for the season. Another reason they got Ward. The Mariners are three games under 500, two and a half games out of first place in the AL West before the series with Detroit tonight. Tigers are five and a half back in the wild card race. Storm lost their eighth straight game at the New York Liberty yesterday. And this morning, the Atlanta Falcons signed running back Bijan Robinson to a three-year, $75 million contract extension. That resets the running back market in the league. Now on with the Tuesday show.

0: Good morning, happy Tuesday. The smoke and the sun are out here along Lake Washington for Seahawks training camp ninth practice day. It's a public day today. The fans will all be out on the grass berm, unlike yesterday. Justin McIntyre back in the studios and Elliott Bay in Seattle. 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Good morning, Jessamine.
1: Good morning. Yeah, again, when you mention the smoke, our hearts go out to everyone in the eastern side of the state. You know, I was speaking to people with United Way for my weekend show, Seattle Voice, and there's a lot of because Spokane is such a big area, forgotten towns that are also being throttled by this, and we want to know our hearts are out with everyone.
0: Mead, Chelan,
1: yep.
0: Nine Mile Creek,
1: it's Yakima, not good. Yep.
0: Yeah, it's man, it's the way of the world here every summer, but wow. And yeah, echo what Jessamine said. Good luck to everybody there on the east side. Out here today, they're going to be probably in full patch. Yesterday, they were in shells and shorts, which surprised me after a day off Sunday. They didn't have practice, and then they came back yesterday somewhat lighter. Mike McDonald's practices are long. They're longer this year than they were in the first two camps. Mm. They were almost 3 hours again yesterday. They were almost 3 hours on Saturday. But a lot of them is slow pace walking through the installation. They're doing a lot of the installing of the playbook right now, the meat of it. They go fast and normal speed when it's plays they know, base things. But when they're installing and new things on offense and defense, they go slow. They walk through, and there's a large portion of practices, an hour or so, that is in a walk pace, that there isn't a whole lot of competition. There's a ton of learning going on. That's different. I asked McDonald about that yesterday, and he said, yeah, we're still trying to perfect that. And he basically said, I'm evolving from the first year to now, and he did a lot of things wrong in the first training camp that he wanted to correct, and he thought the teaching part on the field is more meaningful than the whiteboard. And that's why the Seahawks have been going almost 3 hours at times. It's not physically pounding. I think he's testing their mental conditioning as well as their physical out here.
1: Well, it chose to be a big part of the game.
0: Yeah, exactly. And if you don't know the offensive defense, you can't play. So they're taking their time and walking through the new stuff, and there's a lot of new stuff going in right now. Also new, rookie Bud Clark makes his move. We'll talk about that on the show today. He's now in the starting defense, or at least splitting time at the starting defense in two different roles. We'll talk about the second-round pick from TCU making a move there in the starters. 10:20 or so, we're going to talk to Gary Hill Jr., the Mariners broadcaster, play-by-play on radio, about the somewhat tweaked Mariners, not brand-new Mariners, but somewhat tweaked. They've got a right-handed bat, Taylor Ward, arriving tonight. Assumingly, he's going to be in the lineup after arriving from Baltimore in the trade yesterday on the off day. They got a new bullpen arm, Sir Anthony Dominguez, who was with Toronto in the ALCS against the Mariners last year and then was the White Sox closer to begin the season. You heard us talk to Scott Merkin yesterday, the White Sox beat writer from MLB.com, saying that Sir Anthony Dominguez has gotten a lot better since they took him out of the closer role about a month or so ago, and he's pitched really well the last few weeks. He'll most likely slot into that type of a primary setup role. He instantly, instantly becomes the highest paid reliever the Mariners have ever had. He's making $10 million a year, 2 years,
1: yeah.
0: $20 million. So your highest paid reliever is going to be your primary setup guy for all-star closer Andrés Muñoz now.
1: Mm-hmm. At 10:40, I think that's pretty good.
0: Yeah, that, and if he's right, I mean, there's a reason he's earning $20 million in 2 years. Mm-hmm. When he's right, he's one of the better setup guys in the American League. 10:45, you'll hear from Sam Darnold, the quarterback for the Seahawks, about what he likes about all the Hard Knocks cameras and microphones all over this Seahawks training camp. First episode is tonight. So how it works is if you have HBO Max and stream it on your phone or your iPad or whatever the heck you guys and gals stream.
1: Some people even do it on their television.
0: Ooh, that sounds like advanced. That's really advanced. If you have Roku and Kuro and whatever, then you can do it at 6 o'clock live as it's being shown on the East Coast HBO. If you don't have all those streaming gizmos, then if you just have regular cable TV like a Neanderthal, I guess, like I do.
1: It's, hey, it's Ian stands on that hill, too. You're not alone.
0: Yes, yes. I know. It used to be cable was cutting edge, and now you're considered a throwback if you have cable television. So if you're a cable guy and you have HBO, you can see it at 9 o'clock tonight, our time. And the Seahawks have been talking about that the last few days. There's a lot. The News Tribune, I put a story up this morning about their thoughts about it. Some of them are indifferent already and say that they don't even notice it. But They were preening for the cameras the first week or so. That's kind of cut down a little bit lately.
1: Well, and we're going to hear from Sam Darnold about it, too, in about a half an hour.
0: Yeah, and at 11 o'clock, 50 minutes or so, Noah Igbinoghami is going to join us, sit down and talk to the veteran cornerback who is here playing nickel. He started playing nickel when he got to the NFL. He didn't start playing cornerback until a year or so into his time at Auburn University in the SEC. He was a wide receiver then. Now he's a nickel corner. Mike McDonald talked to me yesterday about Igbinoghami and the fact that they think he can play inside as well as the outside corner that he used to be a starter for the Washington Commanders and Miami Dolphins. Man, does he love him some Dan Quinn. You'll hear why.
1: He does.
0: You will hear why he really likes, almost loves the defensive coordinator, former defensive coordinator for the Seahawks, of course, now the Washington Commanders head coach. And you'll hear from Noah Igbinoghami. Both of his parents are Nigerian Olympians. His mother was on the Nigerian Olympic 4x400-meter relay team at the 1992 Barcelona Games. His father, Noah Igbinoghami's father, was on the long jump and triple jump team for Nigeria, their native country, in the 96 Games in Atlanta. In fact, Noah Igbinoghami was a track athlete in the long jump and triple jump like his dad at Auburn. You got to be pretty good to do SEC track and football at the same time.
1: Yeah, you'd think. That is a primetime athlete right there.
0: Yeah, he's pretty athletic. And they like him. They need a veteran presence in the secondary after the departure, some of the departures, Kobe Bryant, Reek Woolen. By the way, we mentioned Kobe Bryant during the show yesterday, going down yesterday morning in practice and not being very – it looked bad. Yeah, well, it is pretty – not – season ending, but it's bad.
1: That's he's half a miss, season, probably.
0: Yeah, 8 to 10 weeks. So he, on the plus side, might get back late October, early November for the Bears. Of course, the Bears come in to Lumen Field to play the Seahawks in a Monday night game in early November, and that might be a target date for Kobe Bryant to come back from his knee injury yesterday in Bears training camp. He's going to be out at least 8 to 10 weeks is the estimation.
1: I hope he makes Kobe it back Bryant. For that. Maybe that's some motivation, you know?
0: I'm sure he would love to be back for, obviously would love to be back for that game, so that could be a target date for him. After you hear from Noah Igbinoghami, 11:30, your talkbacks, the Tacoma Dodge text line 494-51, or the talkbacks are on the iHeartRadio app or 933KGR.com. Jessamyn McIntyre loves talkbacks, so send them in and we'll play them back.
1: I do. I love your voices. I really do. I like people to be a part of the show, too.
0: And you put on people sing it. It doesn't matter. You could put any voice. She's going to put it on there if it's got your voice.
1: People get very creative with the talkbacks. And if you don't know how it works, just hit that little red microphone at the top of the iHeart app. And 30 seconds or less, you give us your jokes, your takes. And I do not like having to edit, so please self-edit. So just use your F's and your S's.
0: Yes, please. The FCC still monitors this. 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
1: 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I'm assuming that's the way you spell bank. But bank $1,000 by going to do that right now. You have the rest of the 10 o'clock hour to do so. So if you're driving and hearing this, don't do it while you're driving. You have a little bit. Pull over. Get to your place, wherever you are traveling. Just make sure you're doing it safely. But bank is the 10 o'clock hour word.
0: Jessamyn's not as literal as I am and doesn't spell it out for you.
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0: You don't deserve $1,000.
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0: 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Enter the word bank. Seahawks 8th practice yesterday. Bud Clark's big day. What he did was he was in the hybrid safety linebacker spot that, of course, Nick Emenwori started in as a rookie last year. In fact, they're giving him the Emenwori treatment in this camp. They're just fire hosing him, the coaches are, as much as Bud Clark can handle, just like they did Eamon Worry last summer, and Eamon Worry proved that he can handle just everything, and he became a dynamic, one of the more dynamic players in the NFL on defense doing that. Well, they're trying the same thing with Bud Clark. This was Mike McDonald yesterday talking about his rookie from TCU.
2: Well, Bud's one of those rookies that's we're asking a lot of him right now, and I'm really impressed with how he's handling it. There's things, it's not perfect, but how he goes about his business is what we're looking for, and I think he needs to trust that he's going to come out of the fog, you know, and take it from there. But I think it's important to start building a relationship with those guys and having a feel for, you know, the speed of the game with the ones and how we communicate and how we play, and he's doing a good job.
0: So that's an advancement. I had not seen Bud Clark in that hybrid role until yesterday in 11-on-11s. The first week of camp, he was decidedly on the second team, barely playing in the first team at all. And when he did play briefly, he was in prevent defense as a deep safety. He was also deep safety yesterday, alternating in with Ty Okada in a line next to Julian Love. And he also took out De'Anthony Bell and alternated in with the veteran who had been in that hybrid role of Eamon Worry's for the first week or so. McDonald's update on Eamon Worry was that things are positive, but nothing new. It's a matter of weeks to weeks, not day to day, for Eamon Worry. I saw him out here Saturday. He had a crutch that he wasn't quite using. He was kind of propped up over his shoulder. And he had a lower right ankle brace on, a softer brace on, a black brace that you'd see guys sometimes wearing with basketball or whatnot. And he was signing autographs for fans. He didn't look imminent like he's coming back, but it's there's still expectation is that he can play in the opener. And in the meantime, Bud Clark is getting some of his reps now for the first time, the second-round pick from TCU. Also, the big news of yesterday that I saw in practice, Sam Darnold to Rashid Shaheed, that deep connection is working. And it's so much smoother, like night and day, compared to what it was last year when Shaheed joined the team in November. And of course it is, right? Because he joined the team midstream. There were times last year that Darnold just didn't throw to his speed and underthrew him. I remember the NFC Championship game, the first 2 minutes of the game, Shaheed's blazing down the right sideline, beat Williams, the left corner for the Rams. Easy touchdown, but Darnold underthrew him. And it ended up being a 51-yard catch. But Darnold and Shaheed spent time this offseason between the minicamp in June and the start of training camp at the end of July back in Southern California, where they're both from, at Saddleback Junior College in Mission Viejo, working out on the field with routes. And, of course, Darnold's just from down the road from there in San Clemente, and Shaheed is from even a little further down the road in San Diego. And they worked for those weeks, the 6 weeks that they were off. And you can see the connection is so much better. And that is the Seahawks' plan, is to have Shaheed taking tops off of defenses with Torrey Horton on the field at the same time. And when I brought that up to McDonald and asked him what kind of quandary that puts a defense in, he said, of course it does with the speed. But what we have to do on offense is stay balanced. We still have to block. We still have to run the ball when those two are in the field in the same formation. McDonald's point was, we don't want to have defenses be able to pigeonhole us to say, oh, if Horton and Shaheed are on the field at the same time, they're going deep. He wants to do other things to be the counter to when they array those two speedsters on the field at one time. But that's the Seahawks' plan under new offensive coordinator Brian Fleury. That could be a new twist that the Seahawks didn't get to enjoy last year, of course, because Horton missed from November till the end. 49451 at Tacoma Dodge text line. Your excitement over Darnold and Shaheed's connection and how different this offense can be this year, just with those two guys on the field alone. We'll read your text back at 11:30. Up next, we'll go baseball. Gary Hill Jr., great friend of ours, Mariners broadcaster, is going to talk about how the Mariners have tweaked their lineup and their bullpen heading into these last 2 months of the season. That's next on 93.3 KJRF.
3: Ice Cube's Big Three season is heating up. 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The two best teams go head-to-head as Coach Nancy Lieberman and Greg Monroe's Dallas Power take on the one-seed Chicago Triplets, led by Coach Dr. J and Captain Montrezl Harrell. Then Coach Gary Payton and the Boston Ball Hogs battle Nasir Khor and the Detroit Amps in a must-win game for Boston. 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
0: Welcome back to the Greg Bell Show with Jesmyn McIntyre at the Seahawks Virginia Mason Athletic Center for the ninth practice of Seahawks training camp. We have some errata for you on the word. We hear you on the text line. We see you and we hear you.
1: Yes, that's on me. That is.
0: No, don't take blame.
1: No, it is on me. I was looking ahead, so that's a hint to those who are saying that that word doesn't work. You got the jump on me. But yeah, this hour's word is green. So go to 933KJR.com and enter the word green. You're entered to win $1,000.
0: There's nothing like the text line errata, man. It just lights up like a Christmas tree.
1: I so just like you. That you're listening, and I always appreciate corrections.
0: That's right. Exactly. They're not shy about that. The Mariners were off yesterday, but they were doing more than just sitting around doing nothing. They had a trade deadline day that they acted upon in the morning. They got Taylor Ward, the right-handed bat, one of the right-handed bats they need because he's an on-base guy. He leads the league in walks. His on-base is like 380. His on-base is over 410 against left-handed pitching, which has, of course, been a problem for the Mariners most of this season. And we all know the trade this past weekend of Luis Castillo to the White Sox that got him Sir Anthony Dominguez as a new setup guy, a veteran setup guy they need in the bullpen as well. Here to talk about that and more of the tweaked, not quite new look, but tweaked Mariners before they begin their series tonight against Detroit. Down at the yard, and so to our friend Gary Hill Jr. of the Mariners broadcast team, radio play-by-play, joins us on the Beacon Plumbing Hotline. Good morning, Gary.
17: Good morning, Greg. How's it going? Great to be back.
0: Thank you. It's good to have you back. I'm well, and hopefully you enjoyed your off day at home. I know those are few and far between.
17: Home off days don't come up very often. So, yeah, this was a nice one, especially after... I know that last trip was just travel-wise in the late nights, and everything else and right into it over the weekend. It was nice to have a reset, I think, for everybody. So it was a good day. Very good day.
0: You deserve that, sir. Well, what do you think, as someone who follows the team and describes them every single day of the season, of the moves they made? We knew they needed a right-handed bat. They got one that gets on base, at least has this year for the Orioles. Interesting, his power has gone away, but his on-base gone up. And you could talk about that as well. And then you got the veteran that you needed to be a setup guy in the bullpen, who instantly, by the way, becomes the highest paid reliever in Mariners history because he signed a 2-year, $20 million deal with the White Sox to leave Toronto after the World Series last year. Your impressions of those two moves?
17: Yeah, let's start with the Castillo one first. It was a really good baseball trade. I think we all saw the writing on the wall with kind of how Emerson Hancock has emerged and what Cade Anderson is doing. A starter was going to be traded either at this deadline or the offseason. I think we all saw that coming. And so from a baseball perspective, I think it was a really good trade. Sir Anthony Dominguez, he's a stuffy right-handed pitcher, which they really need right now in the bullpen. And a really interesting prospect, I think, too, that we'll see how he develops as well. But kind of bittersweet, I think, for Mariner fans. Luis Castillo, for me, is a Mariners Hall of Famer. I think his impact was enormous for the Mariners and what he did. You know, starting the first playoff game in 20 years for the Mariners and dominating the Blue Jays, was pitching for the Mariners when they walked off the Tigers last year. He's pitched in some monster game for the Mariners, and he has been just excellent for the Mariners. All-star, you know, head of the rotation for a while. And so from that perspective, he'll be missed, but I think it's totally understandable what the Mariners did, given, you know, what they have in the rotation and what he has done so far this year. So hopefully Dominguez can be good at that, you know, a good setup guy from the right side, because they need that right now, especially before Brash comes back and Vargas comes back. There's a few weeks here where They need him to be good. Hopefully Wilcox can continue to be good. And hopefully Bizzardo, you know, it's been kind of a rough stretch with the home runs the last few games. So hopefully right. he can get over that, because they need that from the right side. And then Ward, you know, he's a pro. It's been interesting his last 2 years, as you referenced. You know, 36 home runs last year, just 7 this year, but he's getting on base a ton. You know, 380, that's pretty elite. And that's something yep. they really need from the right side. And he also gets on base at a 370 clip against righties. So he's not just a, oh, just play platoon guy. He's going to be in the lineup every day, and he's going to be towards the top of the lineup, probably leading off against lefties, or at least at the top of the lineup against lefties. So that's a really key guy. And it is going to feel like, I think, a new-look lineup, because Ward's going to be in there. I expect Donovan to be in there as well. It's going to feel like an acquisition, given we haven't seen him in so long. So it is going to feel like a new-look lineup, I think, starting tonight.
0: Do you think Ward goes, well, you said, one against left-handers because of his high on base against lefties. But do you think Donovan stays at the top of the lineup, perhaps two, and move Julio down and move, or do you think Donovan, because he's been out so long, starts at the bottom of the lineup?
17: I could see him more towards the bottom. I think Cole Young is going to stay where he's at right now against righties, because he's just been sizzling. He's been excellent at the top of the lineup.
0: He's the MVP of the team for me, Gary.
17: He really has been. What a step forward he's made this year. And, you know, he's, we know this. He's played every

0: young group. He was the veteran, and he was a guy that they really leaned on. And I feel like that wasn't always public, kind of his influence on molding a lot of these guys, but it did make a real difference. And now you look around, and Gilbert and Kirby and Wu and Hancock and Miller, they're all veterans. They've been doing it for a long time. But that wasn't the case when Castillo first got here, and he was the head of the rotation, and he was the guy that they kind of followed. So he has made, and we've heard the stories, you know, the last few days coming from different guys, and the impact that they've made on him. His impact will be long-lasting. It really will, not only for what he's done as a Mariner on the field, but for what he's done for the other guys in the rotation and the leader he's been off the field.
1: Gary, this weekend, of course, the Mariners at home, and they host Tampa Bay Rays over the weekend, an AL East leading Rays. They're celebrating their 50th anniversary of their top 50 players of all time. They're trying to get as many of them to come back that are on that list. This morning, Alex Rodriguez confirmed that he is coming back as one of the top 50 Mariners of all time, which makes sense that he was on that list. What kind of reception do you think Alex Rodriguez is going to get in T-Mobile Park on Saturday?
0: Well, it's never been a favorable one, but I would like to see it be this time around. Hopefully, I don't know. Do you feel like there's enough? You've been here. Is there enough water under the bridge now? That
1: there's some. There's some water, but not quite up to the top of the bridge.
0: That's the question. I don't know. Is there enough? I mean, truth be told, his run as a Mariner was incredible.
1: Yes. Like,
0: he burst onto the scene, and he was an unbelievable player for the Mariners in those first few years. And I know the exit was not pretty, going to Texas. We all saw that. But he's clearly one of the top 50 Mariners.
1: Yes.
0: Not about that.
1: At such a young age, too.
0: Right? At such a young age. I mean, he was putting up 40 home run seasons, 30 plus double seasons, high average. He was doing it all as a young shortstop.
1: And he was playing like gold glove level defense at shortstop.
0: Oh, he was everything. He was everything. And you think about those Mariner teams and just the firepower they had. You know, I think about that 97 team a lot, and I know they didn't make a run. They were bounced out by Baltimore in the postseason, but you kind of look back at that lineup and, you know, A-Rod in his prime, Griffey in his prime, a 56 home run season, Buehner in his prime, a 40 home run season, Edgar in his prime. That offense was utterly absurd, and they didn't have enough pitching to go along with it. But all those guys in their prime at the same time just crushing homers all over the place. It was really in a place where it was very easy to hit home runs in the kingdom. But it was just a remarkable offense and an incredible time. And so I hope he's greeted warmly, but we'll see what happens.
1: That season you're talking about, Ken Griffey Jr., the 56 home runs to lead the league. Jay Buehner had 40. Paul Sorrento had 31 home runs for that team. he's a forgotten Mariner. Edgar Martinez, you don't think of him as a big home run hitter, had 28 that year for the Mariners. And Rodriguez had 24. You're right about the obvious. He batted 300, which is like these days would be put him in the Hall of Fame. He had 300.
0: Dan Wilson batted like eighth in that lineup. He batted 270 with 15 home runs. It's incredible.
1: Exactly. That team was 18 games over 500 and won the AL West. The Mariners were packing the kingdom in those days after that 95 refused to lose season. In 97, they were third in the league in attendance. They drove over 3 million people inside a concrete dome through the summer. That's how good that team was. Yeah, I remember that well, Gary. I remember that team.
0: Yeah,
1: Gary Hill
0: Jr.
1: Were
0: hard to go in the kingdom too. Those sunny days.
1: Oh man!
0: Well, here we go.
1: Yeah, you'd walk in going, "This baseball better be good because it's 80 degrees and sunny out here," and you'd still go in and see a show. That's right.
0: Yeah.
1: Since we're on the subject of that this coming weekend and the 50-year celebration, what are you looking forward to most? Maybe who you might be looking forward to seeing the most? Is it the home run derby? Is it seeing faces and guys you just haven't seen in a while? What are you looking forward to most?
0: Yeah, I think it's the unique, and this feels like a one time, to see generations of Mariner greats all in the same place at the same time. And for me, it starts with, you know, when I was a little kid, it was like Langston and Alvin Davis for me were like the first Mariner stars. And I really I just really latched onto them early. And so it's going to go through the ADs and the Mark

0: Langston into, you know, the Griffies, and you mentioned A-Rod and Buhner and that generation, onto a lot of stars now, and of course Ichiro, and it's just a generation. And you look at the Mariners now as an organization that's 50 years old, and for the first time, it's a generational team. You have a generational fan base. This has now been passed down from grandparents to parents to children. You see generations of fans, and it's going to be fun, I think, to celebrate the generations of players all at the same time. I'm just looking forward to the stories and the memories and just kind of what it represents for the city of Seattle and Mariner baseball fans.
1: Gary, the AL West has obviously shifted here in the last 2 weeks or so, a week and a half. The six-game winning streak by the Trash Cans has Houston now in first place. The Rangers had lost six in a row to fall out, and now they're tied with the Mariners at 2.5 back. There were reports the Rangers were offering anyone and everyone to trade in Texas yesterday. And we had a Texas beat writer on before that Mariners series saying the next week or so would decide whether they are going to sell, and even if they win, they probably aren't going to be buyers at the deadline because they didn't think this was a World Series team anyway. Do you think it's now Houston or bust for Seattle to run down to win the division? Do you think Texas has faded and they just don't have the pitching? And what might worry you about Houston if they start getting healthier?
0: Oh, boy. Well, it's hard to predict the AL West, honestly, given what we've seen so far this year. I would not count Texas out at this point because we have seen them capable of rip off a good run of baseball. And at this point, I mean, if you put together a good week and a half, 2 weeks, you're going to be in great position in the division. Yep. So I wouldn't count them out, although they have their flaws. The Astros have their flaws as well. I think we can say that the Mariners out of the division made themselves – had the most impact at the deadline, I think. You know, the Astros moves at the deadline. We'll see. I mean, not big moves, certainly. So we'll see how much Varsho helps them in the outfield or not. But they still have pretty significant flaws as well. I think the scariest part of the Astros is they have the American League MVP going right now. And Yordan Alvarez, who's been just a monster. And it feels like he's been almost single-handedly carrying them for a long stretch. His year has been utterly ridiculous. And so, whereas he goes, they go. And of course, he has an injury history as well, but he's stayed pretty healthy for this stretch. But I am starting to look at that series in Houston coming up on this road trip, the weekend series in Houston, a three-gamer, and the Mariners have dominated the Astros this year. They really have. You think back to that sweep in Houston earlier this year, and Mariners now 7-1 against the Astros this season. That's going to be a huge series coming up. And hopefully the Mariners can set the table for that by winning a couple of series, beating the Tigers in a series, Rays in a series. That won't be easy, but setting the table for that big weekend series would be enormous. And, you know, the Astros are playing great right now, but they're flawed too. So who knows how long this stretch is going to last. I just think it's impossible to predict what's going to happen. It's all up in the air for me.
1: Gary, you're right to bring up the 7-1 series lead, dominating the Mariners, dominating Houston, because there are no playoffs anymore. If you end up in a tie at the end of the season, it goes to head-to-head, and the Mariners would have that tiebreaker. So they just have to tie Houston and not actually be ahead of them after 162. That's a good point on that. Okay, what are you looking forward to tonight or in this series? There's no Scuba on the mound for Detroit, but yet the Tigers have, sounds like they're going to start a guy who gave the Mariners problems in the ALDS last year. Detroit's somewhat surging here. They're about 5.5 out of a playoff spot, which a lot of teams can say, but from where they were, they've come way from way back.
0: Yeah, and you know, it's funny, they traded two of their best pitchers, yet Mariners will see their two best remaining pitchers. Troy Melton has been, you know, he was really impressive, as you point out, in the playoffs last year. His stuff is really unique, and he's going to go tonight. So, and he's been awesome. His year's been cut short, so he's only had 11 starts, but his ERA is under 2. He's been completely dominant. So the Mariners will have their hands full tonight. And they'll face an old friend coming up in Game 3 of the series in Framber Valdez. So Mariner fans are all about the matchup.
1: Of course.
0: With him. And, and those have gone one or two ways every time. So there's a lot of familiarity there. The Mariners have gotten to him sometimes. They haven't other times. So we'll see what happens. In between, there's a bullpen start. So for me, You got to get the game. You got to get the bullpen game with Wu going on the other side. That's going to be the key. That's a must. And then you try and pick off one of the other two. Try and get Melton. Try and get Valdez. Because for me, as much as a 9-game winning streak would be great, what they really need to do is stack up series wins.
1: Yep.
0: And it wasn't easy against the Twins, but a good start. They got the series. It's a pass-fail test. They won the series, and now try and do the same against the Tigers. That's, and for me, it's the middle game. That's one to get.
1: That's night game, day game, 3-game series at the Yard and Soto between the Tigers and Mariners. And Gary Hill Jr. will be bringing it all to you on the Raiders, Mariners Radio Network. Thank you, sir, as always. It's always great to talk to you. Thanks for joining us.
0: Anytime. We'll chat soon.
1: Gary Hill Jr. on the Beacon Plumbing Hotline. When we come back, Hard Knocks, first episode of Seahawks Training Camp, airs tonight. What the Seahawks are saying about it next on 93.3 KJRFM.
2: 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Then Coach Gary Payton and the Boston Ball Hogs battle Nasir Khor and the Detroit Amps in a must-win game for Boston. 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
28: From the Fox 13 Weather Center, I'm Chief Meteorologist Brian McMillan. Highs today will be right around 76 degrees. We'll get back to that pattern of morning clouds and afternoon sunshine. Tomorrow, slightly warmer, more sunshine with highs in the upper 70s.
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1: Hi, welcome back. Greg Bell from the Virginia Mason Athletic Center on the sidelines of training camp's practice fields. The practice will go on this afternoon about 1 o'clock, the ninth practice of camp. The Hard Knocks cameras and boom microphones will be all over it like they have been since day one, really since the OTAs and mini camps in the spring they've been out here. They set up their own compound just outside the gates entering the facility. It's got a couple portable trailers. It's got a bunch of equipment. It's got cranes. Quite a production in NFL Films and HBO puts on for this show. And the first episode of Seahawks Training Camp Hard Knocks will be tonight. It's airing at 9 o'clock Eastern, 6 o'clock Pacific. If you have HBO Max, you can stream it starting at 6 p.m. Pacific. If you have cable on HBO, I'm told you watch it at HBO at 9 o'clock, like the rest of the country, and all the time zones will be showing at HBO in the local markets at 9 p.m. tonight, our time. What do the Seahawks think about this? I wrote a story this morning at the News Tribune. It's up at thenewstribune.com about this. Sam Darnold was asked about Hard Knocks, and he said he likes it. He also likes some aspects of the editing process of Hard Knocks. This is the Seahawks Super Bowl winning quarterback about being on national television starting tonight.
30: Sam, what's the Hard Knocks experience been like
31: so far? It's been great. We're loving it. You know, it was funny. It was a talk in the QB room. It was like, who's going to change and who's not when the cameras go on, you know, in the locker room. And no one's really changed, which I'm proud of. So You know, it's been fun, though. It's, I think after the first 3 or 4 days, you kind of forget the cameras are there, which might be a bad thing. But, no, I think, you know, we're all kind of used to it at this point. It was nice to hear that they record, I think, 300 hours of film every single day, and only 1 hour gets used throughout the day. So that was very nice to know that.
30: As the starting quarterback, you're probably going to be a big like focal point of the show. Do you feel like you're more prepared for that now than you would have been maybe like a few years ago?
31: I mean, yeah, I think however you want to look at it, I think I would have been prepared a few years ago, but I think experience and, you know, just being around locker rooms and being a little bit older, I guess, maybe more mature, I think, you know, that can help a little bit with this experience. But it's been great, man, to be able to have the crew around. The crew's awesome, too. Really good people, so it's been awesome to have them around.
30: And then one last one on Hard Knocks. Who do you feel like, whose personality do you feel like the world is going to learn about that they didn't know about?
31: Oh, man. Honestly, I think the head coach, the head ball coach, Mike, I think he'll shine bright on Hard Knocks, just for people to kind of see his personality and his personality come to life. I think is because he's a great guy. Obviously, we know him. We know who he is as our head coach and as a person. And I think for the entire world to see that is going to be really cool.
1: That's Sam Darnold talking about the Hard Knocks, the premiere episode tonight. There are episodes every Tuesday from now until September the 1st. This is the first time since the very first Hard Knocks 25 years ago that they've featured a defending Super Bowl champion. The very first one was the 2001 Baltimore Ravens, who were champions. And then for a long time, the league rule was if you made the playoffs the previous year, you weren't going to be on Hard Knocks. You were exempt. And it was only non-playoff teams that were making it. Which explains sometimes why the Dallas Cowboys have been on three times. But they're... The Seahawks, recently, a couple years ago, the NFL changed that rule and playoff teams could get in. In fact, the Seahawks are doing it this year, and they've already announced next year the team that they played in the Super Bowl in February, the New England Patriots, will be featured on Hard Knocks in 2027. But this is the first time the Seahawks have ever had the Hard Knocks crew and the NFL Films crew out here. I think Darnold's right about McDonald and the nation learning about him, his self-deprecating nature. They've already put out a trailer that had showing a team meeting in the main auditorium room of Mike McDonald saying, "I'm one of the most boring guys in the history of America."
0: Oh, I love that. I mean, it was perfect, though. It was absolutely perfect for that production. Yeah. And actually, I do believe a lot of these things get overproduced, and you're seeing the real Mike McDonald in that moment.
1: So the way they do it is they have these remote camera, robotic cameras that are in the main team meeting room. They're in the individual position meeting rooms. And those are areas that the general media can never get in. Beat writers can't get in. Chuck Powell was asking me this morning at 7 o'clock here on KJR about this. And he said, is there going to be things that you revealed that you don't have access to? I said, yes, because there are cameras that we don't have access to. There's also handheld cameras that the men and women of the Hard Knocks NFL crew staff are walking through the locker room of the 90 players to film and record. We're not allowed in the locker room during the preseason because there are 90 players in there. There's temporary lockers down the middle and whatnot. We do go into the locker room once the regular season begins and the roster's cut down to 53 at the end of August. But the access, the places that they can go alone is a curtain pullback that the normal media, TV, radio, and print can never get to. So that's that. I will tell you that the cameras, the boom mics, are following Devin Witherspoon everywhere he goes on the field. When he's bending down to tie his shoe, the boom mic is over his head. They figured out that he chirps and gives everybody a hard time, especially the offensive players during practices, so they stay focused on him. The nation, I think, is going to really get a Devin Witherspoon introduction as well on his personality and how brash he is. I will say this, it tends to be in the Hard Knocks that the first two episodes are about the stars, and then once viewers get to be familiar with storylines on roster battles and undrafted rookies that are coming out of nowhere, and then it's you start getting those stories and then who gets cut at the end of the preseason.
0: Yeah, cut down is so much more machete than it used to be.
1: Right.
0: We used to be able to get
1: to 53.
0: Exactly. We went
1: used
0: to 75.
1: Yeah. That's right.
0: Exactly.
1: Yeah, that's right. That is much different. People ask me all the time, by the way, what's my undrafted rookie who's made a big impression? Aiden Hubbard is a edge rushing linebacker from Northwestern. He's 6'4", 259. He's tall. He's fast. He's lean. He's the prototype in a way, body type and speed-wise, and he has showed well so far. Andre Fuller, the undrafted cornerback from Toledo, is 6'1", and 200 pounds. He has had a pretty good camp. Uso Samalo, a nose tackle at 330 pounds from Kansas State, is someone that they think highly of and want to see, give him every opportunity to make the team because of the depth need at that position. Brandon Peely has been out some practices injured with the incumbent at nose tackle, the true nose tackle that they have on the roster. So Samalo has a chance to make the roster because they do need depth on the defensive line. All my coverage is at thenewstribune.com. If you want to go there, you can subscribe for 99 cents for 6 months. Not per month, but total. Less than $1 for 6 months at thenewstribune.com.
0: Up next. I do like that promotion, by the way. As someone who gets prompted to pay for everything these days, yes. 99 cents for six months, you said?
1: It was 12 months a couple weeks ago, and I can't find that deal. I'm trying to give it to my friends, but a couple of my wife's friends saw it and jumped all over it.
0: Yeah.
1: But 99 cents for 6 months isn't too bad either.
0: Yeah, yeah. I think I do $2 for the year, too.
1: Exactly. 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You can get all our Seahawks coverage and Puget Sound and prep news and state capital news and all of that. Up next, Noah Igbinoghomi, the veteran defensive back, with a really interesting backstory and a very true allegiance to Dan Quinn, the former Seahawks defensive coordinator, now the head coach of the Washington Commanders. I'll sit down next with Noah Igbinoghomi from Seahawks Training Camp live on 93.3 KJRFM.
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1: Hi, good morning. Thanks for joining us. At the Virginia Mason Athletic Center for the Seahawks' ninth practice and training camp. 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Seahawks day 8 of training camp yesterday. Biggest and best day yet for rookie safety Bud Clark. First team defense as the deep safety next to Julian Love in 11-on-11 and also in the Nicky Minori hybrid linebacker role. Mike McDonald said he's trying to give him everything and anything he can handle, just like he did with Nicky Minori last year. Of course, Minori is on the physically unable to perform list. McDonald said he's trending positively in his recovery and rehab from that, but still no timetable on when he can return to Seahawks. I'm told expect him to play in the opener September 9th against New England. Potentially some bad news for the team on Robbie Oates is coming up. Mike McDonald said we're going to have news sooner than later. Of course, he's missed the last two practices, and of course he missed the last two games of last season with a neck issue, so there might be some bad news on Robbie Oates coming down the pike. First episode of Seahawks Training Camp Hard Knocks tonight, 6 p.m. if you have HBO Max to stream it, 9 p.m. our time if you have HBO Cable TV. A story up at thenewstribune.com of what Sam Darnold, Mike McDonald, and more are saying about the Seahawks' first ever appearance on Hard Knocks. The Mariners host the Tigers in a three-game set that begins tonight. The Yard and Soto, Emerson Hancock against what was to have been Tarek Skubal's spot in the Tigers' rotation. Of course, he got traded to the Dodgers, so he's starting for L.A. against the Cubs tonight. Troy Melton, you heard Gary Hill Jr. about 20 minutes ago or so talking about Emerson Hancock against Troy Melton. Terry Mountain has an ERA under 2 for Detroit in 11 starts this year. The one move the Mariners made yesterday on trade deadline day was Baltimore trading to get Baltimore outfielder Taylor Ward, right-handed hitter who gets on base. Gary Hill Jr. told us he thinks he's going to be at the top of the lineup, perhaps against left-handed pitching, even the leadoff guy. The Mariners gave up Alex Hoppe and two minor leaguers not on their top prospect list to get Taylor Ward, who's 32 years old, had a 36 home run year last year with the Angels. Only 7 home runs this year as he's become an on-base guy for Baltimore. Mariners manager Justin Hollander, general manager Justin Hollander, told the team's flagship radio station Luke Raley is likely out for the season injured. That's another reason they went and got Taylor Ward. Mariners 3 games under 500, 2.5 games out of first place in the AL West. They're off to the 3-game series tonight, and then they have a 3-game series this weekend at home against Tampa Bay. The Storm lost their 8th straight game at the New York Liberty yesterday. Also in the NFL, the Atlanta Falcons signed running back Bijan Robinson to a 3-year, $75 million contract extension that resets the market at that position. 2-time Pro Bowl receiver Zay Flowers has agreed to a Baltimore Ravens deal of 4 years, $140 million, $108 million guaranteed, his agency Wynn Sports Group told ESPN. That's the 4th highest annual average value for a wide receiver now. He's tied with Zay Flowers, is tied with Justin Jefferson at $35 million.
0: That's pretty solid. Pretty solid.
1: Yes. Yeah, that'll work. That'll work. Here at Seahawks Training Camp, we'll give you a chance to win $1,000 every weekday, 6 a.m. to 6 p.m. We gave you a preview of what this hour's word is. It is bank, B-A-N-K, not last hour, was green. This is bank, B-A-N-K, ended that at 93KJR.com. 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Here at training camp, Noah Igbinoghmi is a veteran safety, a former first-round draft pick of the Miami Dolphins. He has also played for the Dallas Cowboys, where defensive coordinator then was Dan Quinn, the former Seahawks defensive coordinator. Then Dan Quinn, when he became the head coach of the Washington Commanders, signed Igbinoghmi to be the Commanders' starter at cornerback. 10 starts his first year in 2024 with
0: Certainly up
1: Washington.
0: Those reps, yeah.
1: And then last year he was the final of 2 seasons with Washington. He plays nickel. He's been doing that in training camp here. We sat down and talked to Noah Igbinoghmi. This is him live on 93 tape from yesterday on 93.3 KJRFM. Back here at Seahawks training camp at the Virginia Mason Athletic Center, Greg Bell, Justin McIntyre with you on 93.3 KJRFM. And we're joined by new Seahawks cornerback, but not new to the NFL cornerback, Noah Igbinoghmi, sitting down with us at training camp. Hello, sir.
2: Hey, how you doing?
1: I'm well, sir. Thank you for joining us. And you've been to Miami, you've been to Dallas, you've been to Washington, now Seattle. How does this compare? What's different or the same, or what's unique about the Seahawks environment compared to others you've been
2: in? I mean, of course, it's a championship environment. I've been to other places where they've won as well in the past, but just my first time I've been on the team and they won like the year before. And just being here so far, of course, I've seen the championship mentality, the championship detail, and just how we practice, how we go about our meetings, how we go about like walkthroughs, and just this training camp, it's been different. Ever since I got here in the offseason, it's been different, honestly. How we did offseason training was different, and there was more intention in everything we were doing. And I love it here, honestly. It's a blessing to be here. I'm glad to be here just to be part of this team. I'm honored to be on this team, honestly. And so I'm ready to see, you know, what happens. So, yeah.
1: How does that intent show up? Mike McDonald talks a lot about empowering the players and involving them in the process. And what's different about the intent you're talking about here?
2: I would say it's like laser focus. Like everything, like there's an intention in every single call we're doing. There's a focus for a player for every single thing he's doing. And I feel like they don't take like distraction well here. I feel like if you want to play a lot, if you have to play well, you have to be focused, especially for this defense, and that's why this team was so successful. It's because of those things, and it takes that, honestly. And so that I would say that that's the main thing. Yeah,
1: I'm assuming you've done them already, the walk and talks that Mike McDonald talked.
2: Can you
1: tell the listeners who don't understand, what is that? Coaches taking a small group of players?
2: Yeah.
1: What kind of players have you mixed with and gotten to know that you normally wouldn't know? And what are those walk and talks? What have you learned about other players and yourself about that?
2: Basically, they break the whole team down in like groups, probably like 15 groups, I would say. It's probably less or more. And we all like go to a certain part of the facility and we all get together. It could be, it's not just defense or not just offense. You could be meeting with an equipment manager. You don't know. You know, someone you may not even talk to on a day-to-day basis. And for me, I've never done anything like that, you know, and I don't know if they were doing it last year. I'm pretty sure they were. But stuff like that, that's why, you know, like when you get in those big games, big situations, everyone knows each other. Like you get to the sideline, you know, the team commission is talking, who I met, like, I mean, I met him before, but, you know, this is the first time I actually heard him talk for like a long period of time. And like, you know, he's one of those guys that's going to be on the sideline when you're in the game. You know, you come, you have a good play and he's celebrating you, like, you know him, you know what I'm saying? Like, but before it might not be that, you know, when I was other places, I really didn't get that, you know? And so, no, I'm very encouraged. We did it yesterday, and I mean, not yesterday, 2 days ago, and I was very encouraged. It's just meeting people I haven't met before, and there's rookies in there as well, and the questions they ask, you know, with that is very intentional as well. And so I feel like with the rookie I had in there, it's a rookie receiver, and I truly believe the questions I was answering probably helped him, you know, and where he's at in his career right now, and just being able to look back and stuff like that. So, yeah.
1: What did they ask you, or what have you shared?
2: Just like
1: anything in particular.
2: Like one question, like, what's the hardest thing about being in the league, being in the NFL? And for me, I would say it's the constant competition and the constant, you know, I literally said, this was my answer. I was like, everyone in this group, player wise, we probably all was like the top player wherever we came from. Right. But the league is not like that anymore. And you kind of have to start over in a way, just like from high school to college, that transition, there's a whole nother transition where you get to the league. And it took me time to figure my way out. And I truly believe now I'm at the point where I've kind of figured it out now. But before, it took me time, man. It really did. And so just explaining that whole process, I truly believe it probably did help that rookie out. And what I basically told him was, like, now, because everyone's so talented, because, you know, the competition is 11 playing field now, it's more so about, okay, my sleeping habits, my recovery habits, my eating habits, you know, stuff like that. In college, you can get away with, you know, in the NFL, those are the separators. You know, it could be that little one play, two plays, and that's all it takes sometimes, you know. And just because I got an hour sleep more than you did, you just never know. Like, it could be that one play of mental fatigue, or that one lasp of it. And you know, the difference between making a play and not making a play. And so that's basically what I said, and I'm pretty sure it helped those guys. So, yeah.
1: Spoken like a 26-year-old man instead of a 21,
2: 22-year-old
1: player in the NFL. Noah Igbinoghene, the cornerback, was the first-round draft pick of the Miami Dolphins in 2020. He played three seasons for Miami. Mm-hmm. He played one season for Dan Quinn as a defensive coordinator for the Dallas Cowboys, mm-hmm. and then the Washington Commanders 2024-25 when Dan Quinn became the head coach. Yeah. That's his NFL journey. Noah Igbinoghene came from Auburn University in Alabama in the SEC. And something you've been doing since training camp is being a kick returner. You did that at Auburn, too.
2: Yeah. Mm-hmm.
1: But you were a wide receiver when you arrived at Auburn?
2: Yeah, I was.
1: When did they convert you to corner?
2: My first year. So, like, in a little spring training period, I would say that's when I was – that first year, I was really just a special teams player, playing, like, the corner on punt return. And I was kind of really good at that. And it was just really – you just had to run down there with them. And so I was really good at that. But still, I had never played, like, you know, corner before that at all, defense at all. In that offseason, I think we had Carlton Davis, who's, you know, with the Patriots now and who's had an amazing career. And he left that year, and they needed some help at the cornerback position. And they asked me, and, you know, I did it. So, yeah.
1: And you ever since? You didn't play receiver at all?
2: At all, ever since. I mean, of course, that there was like, oh, I was going to play both, like, you know, Travis Hunter done, but I just went ahead and, you know, stuck the corner. So.
1: And your parents were both track and field, and represented Nigeria in the Olympics.
2: Yep.
1: His father, Festus, was a triple jumper at the 96 Atlanta Olympics for Nigeria. His mother, Faith, a 4x400-meter relay member for the Nigerian team at the 1992 Barcelona Games. You were track, long jump, and triple jump at Auburn as well.
2: Yes.
1: What was that like as an SEC athlete? I mean, SEC track and football are pretty high level. How did your days structure? How did the seasons overlap at all? The training? Mm-hmm. Did you not train as much in football because you were in track and field? How did you balance all of that?
2: As soon as the season was over with, that's basically when track was picking up. Soon as football season, so it didn't really intertwine with each other too much, I would say. But like honestly, during the spring period, I wasn't really with the football team at all. It was really just all track. And I learned, real quick that, track is different, in SEC wise. And so if I'm going to fully be into this thing, and be good at it, at least I still did pretty good, honestly. But to be where I want to be, which is, great at everything I do, I knew I was going to have to either choose one, And so I ended up doing it both years. I did in the last year. I went to the draft after that, so I didn't get to do it. I'm glad I did it, honestly, but it really showed me how much, it takes to be successful at that level. And I already know there's no telling how much it takes, and that's with football and all these other sports as well, at a professional level as well. SEC is basically, I feel like it's now professional wise and track and field wise. So yeah, it was interesting. It was fun. Yeah.
1: And you're not that old, but you were 9 years ago at Auburn. Mm-hmm. You went when you had to go to school too.
2: You're right. Yeah.
1: How did you balance all of that? What, staying eligible and doing your studies? And
2: I just, my parents, they migrated from over here, and my mom, for instance, both of them, they were doing nursing school at the same time doing track as well.
1: Wow.
2: My sister's in nursing school now, and she tells me how hard it is, and she's not doing track right now, and she says how hard it is now. So, all kudos to my mom. I can't even believe how she did it, but that just shows you, where I come from and what's inside of us and this bloodline, and that's how I was able to get through all of that, and so because I have those are my parents and what they did, is the reason I'm here now. So yeah.
1: Do you go back to Nigeria and see family?
2: I haven't been back since I was four.
1: Four.
2: I plan to go back one day. Yeah,
1: okay.
2: So
1: you don't remember it, or you're too young to remember?
2: I remember being hot. That's about it. Yeah.
1: Noah Igbinoghmi, the new Seahawks cornerback, signed from 2 years from the Washington Commanders, joining us here from Seahawks training camp on 93.3 KJR. Tell us about Dan Quinn.
2: Mm-hmm.
1: The impact he had on you in Dallas. Yeah. I'm assuming he's the one instrumental in getting you to Washington because of your time with Dallas.
2: Mm-hmm.
1: What do you think of Dan Quinn, and what can you tell
2: us? Oh, man, I have so much respect for Dan Quinn. I literally probably wouldn't be sitting in this seat without him. Like I said, I transitioned to playing corner late, especially in college. And so coming into the league, yes, I went first round. I was 20 years old, but there was still, all I really did in college was really just, press man and stuff like that. But even I still didn't even know too much about that coming into the league. So there was a lot of learning and developing. I literally had to start all over with the mindset I had of defense and what all of it was. And when I got to Dallas, when I got traded that third or fourth year, there were things I learned there that I hadn't even learned at all. That probably most corners probably learn in high school. I didn't learn till then. And so just basic stuff wasn't taught properly in Miami. I was, but that was a different scheme and it required different techniques. And when I got to Dallas, it required a different type of techniques, and those techniques I had never really did before, as far as just playing off coverage the right way, not just simply backpedaling, but reading my keys and stuff like that. And I had never played nickel, that was something there where I was practicing it. I was just a practice player that year. Honestly, I didn't really play that much when I got there in Dallas. And then it translated after that to that season. And Dan Quinn went to Washington, and I got an opportunity to go there. And I had a really great year that year just playing nickel. But again, that was my first year ever playing slot.
1: Yeah.
2: And so there was a lot of just new things I just didn't know before. And came back a year ago last year and did slot and played outside as well. And so But what Dan and his coaching staff taught me, it was so much, man. It was so much detail and about defense itself, about the proper mentality it takes to play defense in this NFL. And I feel like this defense and Dan Quinn's defense kind of really does mesh with each other as far as mentality goes. Of course, it's not the same, install wise and stuff like that. But I feel like that's a reason why, the Seahawks wanted me, honestly, is because I come from that background.
1: Right.
2: And so all kudos to Dan Quinn. I literally would not be here without him. So, yeah, I have so much respect for him. So, yeah.
1: Dan
0: I'm
1: Quinn,
0: here with you.
1: Seahawks defensive coordinator Justin yes. McIntyre knows all about Dan Quinn.
0: He's got a lot of fans here in Seattle. I remember when he came out here after they won that Super Bowl, I took him to a Mariner game, and people were coming up to him and being dapping him up and everything, and he didn't understand why. And I'm like, dude, coach, you just won the Super Bowl. He's got that humility. I'm just so glad that you learned so much from him, because he's not only a great coach, a fantastic coach, but a really good person.
2: Yeah, he is.
1: Dan Quinn took Noah Igbinoghi from 8% of defensive snaps, like you said, mostly special teams in Dallas in 2023, to 76% of snaps playing in nickel. Of course, we know nickel in the NFL and how prevalent it is. Yeah. The game comes at you faster there, what's the trick? What is the key to playing nickel versus outside corner and switching your game in from the two positions?
2: Nickel is a lot of your into – now you're in the box. You're like another linebacker. So with linebackers, what I had learned is, you know, they're always reading their keys. You have to read, run, pass. Now at corner, you know, I mean, you do have to read, run, pass at times, but more so you're on an island. You have one guy, one or two guys or something that you're reading. But at nickel, you really have to know the whole defense, what somebody else is doing. And, you know, there's a lot of people who's like leaning on you to know your job so they can do their job the right way. With the corner, you can kind of like be, you know, by yourself, and somebody else's job may not be, you know, literally connected to yours, I would say. But nickel, like, you're in the box, like you're reading run plays, pass plays, and you have different responsibilities and it determines the call, right? And so it was a lot of mental strain, I would say, at nickel. And to be able to play it at a high level, like, I mean, this team, we have Witherspoon and the stuff he's able to do. Just to say something about him, like, literally last year, like, I remember where there was one team we were preparing against, and I saw one play on film, and he, like, blitzed and then just took off and tackled the tight end, like, on the opposite side of the field. And I remember watching that when we were going into meetings, and I literally came out of that meeting, I was like, man, I need to play like that. Like, and like, there's so much inspiration, you know. And so, like, all respect to him. I don't even have to say that, but I have so much respect.
1: Have you told him that?
2: I haven't even told him that, honestly. I have so much respect for that dude, and he literally changed the way, like, I saw like how I needed to play, because I saw him and I was like, man, like, I need to run to the ball like that. I need to change the way how my effort is. And I wasn't even comparing myself with him. It was just like, man, like, that's how you're supposed to play this thing. And that's why he has all the success he has. So, you know, I have so much respect for him. So
1: That's Noah Igbinoghi, an eighth-year NFL veteran, talking about the fourth-year veteran, Devin Witherspoon, the sixth. Mm-hmm. You're playing both here in training camp.
2: Yeah. Mm-hmm.
1: I noticed you at nickel as well. How Mike McDonald's system makes multiplicity and the different versatilities, how much of a challenge is that? And even the one word calls right before the snap when you jump maybe into a different alignment.
2: Mm-hmm.
1: How different is that for you this season?
2: It's interesting, but it's not something I haven't done before, honestly. And so I feel like being in Dan Quinn's system, it's like a perfect gel. Like, it's like I'm becoming like who I'm supposed to be in this defense. Like, it's like I'm so comfortable here, and it's weird, honestly. It's like I'm becoming one with the calls. It's not like an outward thing to me. Yes, I study, and I study a lot, but it's something I've been doing. I picked up my whole routine for years now, so it's like it's nothing to me now. But like when the defense actually starts to become like a part of you, and not just you like knowing the calls, that's when it becomes something else. That's when you start playing a little differently, and that's why I feel like I've been doing so well recently. And so, of course, you know, I'm not where I want to be yet. I have to continue just to grow and mature as well. But so far, like, this defense is everything to me.
1: It's a crowded defensive backfield. Your goals for this season, sir, what are they?
2: My goals is, to me, is I just want to maximize, you know, my potential. I truly believe, you know, you told me, you know who my parents are and what they did. And so I believe, you know, I'm here for a reason. You know, I have a purpose. I believe God gave me gifts, and he wants me to use them, you know. And so I plan to just maximize those gifts, and whatever happens after that is whatever happens with. So, yeah, I'm excited. Yeah.
1: Noah Igbinoghi, welcome to Seattle. Mm-hmm. We appreciate you sitting down with us on KJ. All the best to you and your Seattle.
2: Thank you. You too, man.
1: Thanks a lot, sir.
2: Yep.
1: When we come back, your chance to be a part of the show, 49451 on the Tacoma Dodge text line at Seahawks Training Camp on 93.3 KJR FM.
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0: said to us, you heard it the last segment, he wouldn't be here in Seahawks training camp in his eighth NFL season if not for Dan Quinn. If you missed that interview, go to 933kgr.com. Jessamyn will have the Greg Bell Show podcast up after the show ends here at noon. And go to, you can go to the iHeartRadio app, download it for free if you haven't already done it. 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You know what the music means, a chance to be a part of the show on our text line, 49451, the Tacoma Dodge text line.
1: Yeah, and we have a lot of different opinions. We have some people really loving the interview that you did with Noah. Great interview. Wow, that was interesting. What an interesting background. And also, hi, Jessamyn and Greg. So that coming in from the 208, I believe, is Idaho.
0: Yeah, thank you.
1: Yeah, but let's go back to the Mariners. 253 says, Mariners in a free fall. Losing your leading HR guy, home run guy, in really for the season, and now you have Taylor Ward and his monster 7 home runs in the lineup. The lineup is still trash, according to the 253. I don't think
0: Taylor Ward had 61 home runs over 2 seasons with the Angels when he was their right fielder, and now he's become an on-base guy who walks more. He was a strikeout home run guy for many years.
1: Yes.
0: Now he's an on-base guy.
1: Right.
0: Who has only has 7 home runs. So, yes.
1: Which is also something that this Mariners team needs. They need that.
0: Frankly, they don't need another home run guy. This team already just tries to win games with home runs.
1: Exactly.
0: They need dudes to get on base and make defenses have to play you instead of just home runs. I mean, frankly, defenses don't have to play the Mariners all that much. They don't have hit and runs to deal with. They don't have to put a ball in play when there's runners on base because the Mariners are trying to hit home runs all the time. So the Mariners score runs. The fielders don't do anything. They just watch the ball go over the fence or they watch them ground out and fly out. I mean, there's no intricacies of, like I said, base runners putting a stress on a defense. So the stolen base isn't often in play with this team. They don't do hit and runs. They don't bunt. They don't stress a defense. But if you got a guy with an on base of 414, I think it is, against left-handed pitching.
1: Yeah.
0: That's the one area that has crushed the Mariners, left-handed pitching.
1: Right.
0: And the right-handed bats, we've seen enough of Rob Refsnyder, so now that's why they got Taylor Ward. But we'll see. And the lineup isn't going to get better overnight until Cal Raleigh and Julio Rodriguez and Josh Naylor and all of those guys perform. That's just a fact. Taylor Ward's not going to change that.
1: Yeah, and I don't think that any of us thought that that move would be the game changer, but it's not something bad. It is something that they do need. And, I mean, what were they going to do at the trade deadline this year that would give them more than what the talent they have in that clubhouse is capable of doing?
0: Yeah.
1: We know they're capable.
0: They would have had to have traded Kirby and or Hancock to get a massive bat that would change the lineup by himself.
1: And I'm glad they didn't.
0: Yeah, and they really solved they solved their rotation problem and helped their bullpen by trading Castillo. Now you can have an extra guy in the bullpen. We've talked about the 6 starting pitchers, meaning they have 1 fewer bullpen arm, and 3 of those bullpen arms have been AAA guys. Well, now you have a major league bullpen guy who makes $20 million. And now your new setup guy. So they got better. Is it good enough? Not until the rest of the lineup and team plays better.
1: Yeah. This coming in from Marcus, who hails from the 206. That person doesn't know baseball. This lineup is great now, especially if Kel and Julio can go back to normal.
0: I don't know if great. They got to quit trying to hit home runs.
1: They just have the potential. They do. I mean, the talent is there, and we've seen it time after time when we see the sparks of it. But, yeah, a little more small ball probably could help them out.
0: 253 says, Greg, you said the Mariners don't need another home run guy. Who is their home run guy they have? All of them think they are, and that's the problem. Yeah. They're not hitting home runs generally. Canzone was on a hot streak for a little while. It was Randy Rosarina early in the season, Luke Raley early in the season. Cole Young has been some. But they don't have a consistent home run, even 20, 30 home run guy. That's the point. They all try to hit home runs and no one's doing it.
1: Right.
0: So why not get an on-base guy and try that for a while? Bring up Ryan Bliss while you're at it.
1: We'll see.
0: Ryan Bliss has been playing center field for AAA Tacoma recently. I'm not sure what the thinking is there. They got enough outfielders in Seattle, and now they just added another one in Taylor Ward. But more Ryan Bliss, please. Bring him up. Make defenses have to play you. Make him a pinch run if you have to. Not going to start him. I mean, we've seen enough of the lineup as the way it's been constructed.

0: So I think Taylor Ward's going to help. But I don't think, until the rest of the guys hit, I don't think they're going to go anywhere.
1: He's a piece of the puzzle, but right. He's not the final one that you're looking for when it comes to, have you done puzzles, Greg? And like 1,000-piece puzzles?
0: Yeah,
1: and there's
0: yeah,
1: that actually. One.
0: Yeah, it drives you nuts.
1: Yes, exactly. And then, you know, the dog ate it or something and you can't find it. Now, he's not that guy, but he could be a very substantial part of this lineup.
0: 425, thanks for the great interviews. Picking athletes with interesting stories and not just cliche machines. Terry from Redmond. Thanks, Terry.
1: I appreciate that quite a bit. This coming from Keith. Does Greg have any tricks up his sleeve for the Hard Knock cameras? Maybe a magic trick, juggling exhibit, snap up some screen
0: performances. Time? No performances, Keith. I'm not looking forward to being, I'm not going to be on there. I saw King 5 when I'm on with Chris Egan and Paul Silvey. They were telling me that they voted me the most likely beat writer to be on Hard Knocks because of my questions, eliciting answers that would be airable, like Mike McDonald saying, I don't know if he's going to start the opener or not. But that's not, I'm not doing that for performance.
1: No, you're doing it for your job. Yes.
0: So I'm not.
1: You're a journalist.
0: I'm not intending to be on the show, and there's nothing down here that anyone would put a camera on me, that's for sure. That's not going to drive ratings.
1: I ended up on camera for the college football part of it because Mike Leach was the coach at the time.
0: Yeah.
1: And I ended up on there, and it was my halftime interview. And it was very overwhelming where I'm used to just chasing Mike Leach, but there were so many cameras that were just blocking him from being able to run from me that I did get like my first, oh my gosh, we're walking and I'm interviewing you. And so the interview was good because I got to actually walk quickly instead of sprinting after
0: him. We're going to do a show coming up, Jessamyn, where you just tell Mike Leach stories.
1: Ooh. There's so many.
0: I know.
1: There's just so many.
0: You've told me some of them. Some of them we can't air, but most of them we can.
1: Yeah. There are probably more non-airworthy ones than on-airworthy ones, but I can tell some really good ones from my own personal experience.
0: Yeah, we're going to have to do that sometime soon. 360, did Luis Castillo refuse to go to the bullpen? I don't think that he was asked, from what I've gathered. Why trade him to add a mid-bullpen arm? Well, again, math is part of the reason you trade him. Both math and the money that he owed. Yeah, it says they were only trying to save money, not improve the team. They were trying to save money, and that's how Jerry DePoto keeps his job, because that's what John Stanton and the investors and the Mariners love, the co-owners and the Mariners love. But I think they got better just by fixing that six-man rotation issue, as I mentioned. The math and allowing now a veteran reliever to come in, which they needed, and now they have an extra bullpen arm instead of six starters, I think that helps them. We'll see. My opinion is it helped. It was a good move that you had to fix. And the whole reason we talked about, the whole reason they had a six-man rotation is to trade Castillo, to keep him showcased so that he was tradable. The White Sox would not have picked up his contract and traded for him if he was in the bullpen. He was a starter, and then they traded for a starter. So he went right into their rotation. He'll start in Boston on Thursday, as Scott Merkin told us yesterday. 206, been a lot of comparisons between the dark side and Yellow B. Dark side, of course, the current defense, Yellow B, the previous Super Bowl iterations. For me, I would still pick the Legion of Boom because everyone knew what they were doing and still had no answers. It's more of a guessing game for the offense against Coach McDonald's defense. That is true. There is a lot more subterfuge and confusion of the offense done by McDonald, changing his alignments and calls right at the snap than there was with Pete Carroll. It was 4-3, cover 3, here we go. We're not changing. Our Jimmys and Joes are better than your X's and O's. We've talked about this many times. And it worked until the rest of the league caught up with them. It worked.
1: We have a late incoming talk back that is, that is relevant.
2: So what did Taylor Ward really bring to this team? Yeah, you got a guy that gets on base. That's awesome. So you need guys that hit the ball to move them around those bases. And you've got, two guys hitting over 260 on this squad, maybe three? Not going to see much of an impact there. And again, same old Mariners. No big splash moves, no big names. What's new? What isn't?
0: 425 echoes that, saying mediocre trades by a mediocre team.
1: I mean, that's how people feel right now.
0: 253 asks, is this the first season of Hard Knocks where the cutdown is from 90 to 53 in one shot? No, that first changed in, I think it was 2023.
1: Yeah, it was a while ago.
0: Was the first year that that rule changed. They used to have a 75 intermediate cut mid or late August, and then 75 down to 53. Now it's 90 to 53. Over 1,100 players become available at one time on August 30th, cutdown day. 1,100 players in the league become available at one time, and Hard Knocks has chronicled that for at least the last 3 years. But good question and good context. Hard Knocks first episode of Seahawks training camp will air live on HBO Max if you have streaming at 6 o'clock tonight. If you have HBO cable, like some Neanderthals like Ian Furness and I are, you can watch it at 9 p.m. on all time zones across the country. Up next, Ian Furness is right across from me here at the edge of the Seahawks practice field. Tells us what's on his show on 93.3 KJRF.
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24: Couple of more NFL stars cashing in. Wideout Zay Flowers gets 4 years and $140 million from Baltimore. And running back Bijan Robinson receives 3 years and $75 million from Atlanta. Jarek Skubal makes his Dodgers debut in Chicago tonight. A.J. Williams from Georgia, the top-ranked basketball player in the class of 2028, reportedly plans to reclassify to the class of 27. I'm Frank Garrity.
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0: 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The Greg Bell Show is on the left-hand side. 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You can also find the Ian Furness Show on those pages, and he joins me here from the Seahawks facility with it's filling up with fans again.
26: Yep.
0: You're right. It is a different deal when the fans are
26: very under. Different deal.
0: A little more noise and traffic and
26: a lot going on. It's I heard your thing last segment about the cut down days. I remember those days, the 75.
0: Yeah.
26: And now remember how outspoken Pete was about that. He was so like, why are we doing this? Because
0: he wanted 90 all
26: the
0: way.
26: He wanted 90, and I think most coaches did. He was the one guy that really kind of said it. He didn't care, and he was right. Like, especially, and nowadays, I mean, nobody playing in the first preseason game, two maybe, makes no sense. I think that was his biggest thing. Is like,
0: exactly.
26: By the time we get to the fourth preseason game, because there's still four back then, like I don't have guys to play that I want to play.
0: Right.
26: You know, and yet the owners want to have that fourth preseason game because they put money in their pockets. So. But, yeah.
0: We're going to go down to two soon. It's going to be 18 regular season games and two preseason games. That's coming. What will the players make the owners give up in order to do that? I say it should be grass fields. There are other things you could make in the CBA.
26: So the earliest that, though, could happen is when 28, right? Because they've already had the schedule. There's something that came out with the schedule in 2027. Not the schedule, but...
0: Well, the scheduled, the Super Bowl date.
26: That's right, yeah.
0: They set the Super Bowl date.
26: That's what it was, yeah.
0: Which triggers
26: right.
0: the whole schedule, and yeah. they can't have an 18th season, a game in the season with the Super Bowl date set. There is...
26: So that would be 2028.
0: Right, and 2030 is when the CBA ends, but the NFL holds an option to renegotiate this CBA based on new media rights deals that they have that option to, and there are mechanisms for them to... Go to the players before 2030 is what I'm trying to say.
26: I wonder, Greg, if you don't get in front of that CBA situation with that being said, with the 18-game schedule and all that and everything else involved, as you mentioned, get in front of that sooner than later, and here's why. You're going to watch another league go in a lockout, strike, whatever they want to call it next year. It might be a lockout, it might be a strike. Who knows what it is with MLB. I mean, I think we all believe that's inevitable, right? So get in front of this thing, man.
0: Yep.
26: Keep your status as the juggernaut. I mean, the NHL got it done early. The NBA got it done early. If football gets it done early, it just makes baseball look as dumb as ever, which that's how baseball is. They're just stupid.
0: It is. baseball is about to immobilize itself.
26: God, they're just the dumbest league
0: They've
26: in the world.
0: They've done it before. They canceled a World Series.
26: You know, baseball just says thank God for the WNBA. Otherwise, we would be the dumbest people on the planet. But
0: on the field yesterday, I wanted to say, what do you think of Bud Clark getting the nickname and worry treatment right away? The fire hose, learn it as you go.
26: Yeah, I think you're just. It makes sense to do it now.
0: See what he can handle.
26: He just body wise, I can't see him being there.
0: Yeah.
26: Right? Doesn't make sense. But. What's up, Norm?
0: What do you get today?
26: We are going to check in. I believe Charles Cross will join us early. Do a little hard knocks conversation. I got a little rundown in my pocket that we'll go through at some point. Give away some cornhole stuff.
0: Oh.
26: Let's see what else. Joe Sheehan. Also joining us, and John Lund today. So, yeah, busy show.
0: John Lund. Man, the Giants in the San Francisco media right now. Even their flagship radio station doesn't like him.
26: Yeah.
0: Ian's up next from Seahawks training camp. Jessamyn McIntyre, thanks. Back at the studio. Greg Bell and I, Jessamyn, will be back tomorrow. Thanks for listening. Ian's up next on 93.3 KJ.
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9: A quiet residential neighborhood erupts in chaos. Carmine Galante, the feared boss of the Bonanno crime family, lies dead, his cigar still clutched between his teeth.
10: Masked men walked into Joe and Mary's luncheonette in Brooklyn today and gunned down Carmine Galante, a man believed to be the most powerful mafia chieftain in the country.
9: The execution sent shockwaves through the criminal underworld and set the stage for one of the most pivotal criminal cases in New York City history. From the minds behind the acclaimed television series comes Law and Order: Criminal Justice System. 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
11: My father should have been a dead man.
9: For decades, the mafia had New York City in a stranglehold, with law enforcement seemingly powerless to intervene. But the murder of Carmine Galante marked the beginning of the end. Discover how a group of young prosecutors took on the mafia and, with the help of law enforcement, brought down its most powerful figures. I'm Anasika Nicolazzi, and from Wolf Entertainment and iHeart Podcasts, this is Law and Order: Criminal Justice System.
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14: Hey there, I'm Jason Alexander, and this is my dear friend, Peter Tilden.
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26: All right, headlines are brought to you by Frostbrewed Coors Light, Choose Chill, M's. Didn't make any more moves after we went off here yesterday, so they had Taylor Ward and Sir Anthony Lancelot, whatever his name is, the relief pitcher. Oh, man. They started a series with the Tigers tonight. Scooble was supposed to pitch for Detroit. This would have been his spot in the rotation. He's with the Dodgers now, though, so that's good news for Seattle.
29: Oh, yeah. Okay, sweet, sweet. Forgot about Seahawks. That.
26: Seahawks back on the field here in just a few minutes. They've got fans back in attendance today. We believe they're going to be in full pads as well. So that's coming up here shortly. Stand by for that. We're expected to talk to Charles Cross, I do believe, here in just a few minutes. So stand by for that as well. Hard Knocks debuts tonight on HBO Max. Bijan Robinson signed a 3-year extension worth up to, how about this, $75 million with the Falcons. That'll make him the highest paid running back in NFL history. Worth it? Worth it, Anders?
29: Yeah, he's the best running back in the league, I think.
26: He's a beast.
29: He's such a beast.
26: He is an absolute beast.
29: Yeah.
26: Zay Flowers, wide receiver. He's got a 4-year, $140 million deal. He ain't worth it.
29: No, I was going to say, that's a no for me.
26: That's a negative right
29: there.
26: He's
29: not a top 5 receiver in the league, but he's paid like
26: that. Yeah. He's top 5 in drops. He's top 5 in drops.
29: Did you have him on your fantasy team? I'm sensing a little bit of...
26: How would you know that? How would you know that? All right.
29: It sounds a little too close to home.
26: Yeah. Young fan here doesn't want to be here. I can tell you that right now.
29: Okay.
26: Oh, I hope you sit right next to us. Perfect. Awesome. This is great. Storm lose the New York Liberty 95-83. They've lost 75,000 in a row now. Will never win again. They dropped to 6-26 on the season. I flipped it on to Richard L. Fain and Alyssa Charleston last night, and it was a three-point game, and honest to God, that was the start of an 18-0 run. I kid you not.
13: Wow.
26: It was like,
13: so you're to blame, huh?
26: Well, I think they're tanking. If I'm being honest.
13: Tank for Juju Watkins. I'm down.
26: I thought because they're within three, and she had Coach Sonia, she had her best players on the bench.
13: Yeah.
26: Like, all of her best players were on the bench. I'm like, are we, you know what? Listen, you're 6-26 now, 6-27, whatever it is, 6-25 at the time.
13: Go get Juju Watkins.
26: You should be tanking.
13: You should absolutely be tanking.
26: You get Juju, and you're going to be pretty good now. Yeah. They're going to be good.
13: Yeah.
26: They're going to be good.
13: Yeah.
26: I joke about them losing 75,000 in a row. They've only lost 9 in a row. 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
26: God. All right, welcome in.
13: Off the rip. What's going on?
26: Can you hear the kid screaming? Yeah. I got a kid that just is losing his mind right now. Like, I don't know.
13: We actually don't hear it, so.
26: Okay, good. Yeah. It's only my head that'll ache. I don't mind screaming kids. It's part of life. It's they yell. You know that.
13: Oh,
26: I
13: yes.
26: do believe.
13: Oh yes.
26: I think that just that happens.
13: A teething 5-month old. Yes, I am used to it.
26: Oh. Well, this little monster ain't five. He's old enough not to be doing this.
13: Yeah.
26: So.
13: Yeah.
26: Teething, no fun.
13: No.
26: Yeah. Can I interest you in some Chambers Bay bourbon and a little swab?
13: Oh, I would love that personally.
26: Yeah. I think those days have passed. Yeah. I'm sure that I hear stories with what my mom did back in the day.
13: Oh, yeah.
26: And, you know, I
13: put
26: mean,
13: some bourbon on a binky, good to go.
26: Bourbon on a binky, buddy. There's nothing wrong with. You know what? First of all, if you're going to do that, acquire a get good taste, right? Just acquire the good. And have the good stuff.
13: Sure.
26: Like none of this Seagram's and Seven or nothing like that. Like go out there and get yourself some good stuff. Like our friends at Chambers Bay Distillery, man. I'll take care of you. A little
13: there you go.
26: Bourbon on the binky. Hell, I could take a bourbon on the binky right now and be damn happy with it. I'd be damn happy with that along the way. We believe we're going to hear from Charles Cross here in a little bit. Looking forward to that. Let's see what else we got going on today. Well, Joe Sheehan's going to join us at 1:20 today.
13: All things deadline. Let's go.
26: All things deadline.
13: It was a dead deadline. Let's be honest. Besides Scooble.
26: I don't think I see Cross yet, so I think we can kind of go down that road. Let's just go down that road for a second until we have to jump out of it.
13: Yep.
26: Dust is settled. Mariners did get help yesterday, by the way.
13: They did.
26: Like it was a better day. I think it was a good day yesterday, not because of what happened in terms of trade deadline. I'm you know my stance on that. Yeah. I'm like, whatever, nothing burger all the way around.
13: Very nothing burger.
26: But the better thing was both Houston and Texas lost yesterday.
13: Yes, they did.
26: Big thanks to John Lund, San Francisco Giants.
13: Let's go, baby.
26: They put a whooping on the Rangers yesterday.
13: Yes.
26: And Houston earlier in the day had lost as well. So, yeah, so you gain a half a game by not playing, which was nice. That was kind of one of those days that you just kind of cross your fingers and you hope it works out for you, and it does. When it's all said and done, the M's come away with a bullpen arm that may or may not be beneficial, and I say that because you don't know, right? I mean, it hasn't been great,
13: right?
26: But maybe it probably is an upgrade over what two or three of the arms you had in there.
13: Yes,
26: I thought yesterday, I don't know if it's you or Nate or Chris brought up something. Bizarro, man, it feels like they've used him every day.
13: Oh yeah,
26: like, and first of all, I'm a Bizarro fan. I'm just going to say that first and foremost. I think the guy's an absolute flat in a sport that doesn't have a lot of guys that exhibit toughness mentally and physically and are just absolute warriors and you know, play through anything.
13: Whoa.
26: I think that dude does.
13: I have some breaking news, Ian.
16: What do you got?
29: I may be late on this because it's like 10 minutes old. But
16: okay.
29: With Taylor Ward joining the team today, the Mariners have released outfielder Rob Refsnyder and catcher Mitch Garver.
16: Whoa.
29: Johnny Pareda is being recalled from Tacoma.
16: Whoa. Whoa.
29: Whoa.
16: Whoa, whoa, whoa. Wow.
29: Wow.
16: We are shaking up the clubhouse,
29: yeah,
16: baby.
29: Yeah, we are. Yeah, we are. Sorry, I didn't mean to interrupt your whole thing there.
16: No. Let's do some math here for a second, shall we?
29: Yes.
16: Let's do some math here. Let me take pen in hand here. Hang on a second. Okay, so out, Refsnyder.
29: Yes. Garver.
16: Garver. In.
29: Ward.
16: Is Ward and Peralta.
29: Pareda.
16: Pareda, sorry, Pareda. Johnny. Johnny with a J-O-H. Pareda. So, and then yesterday, I do believe on the flagship, old Justin Baby said that Luke Raley might be out for the year.
29: He's out for the season, yes.
16: Out for the season. So he's, and he was already on the injured list, right?
29: Yes, he was.
16: So it doesn't matter with him.
29: Correct.
16: Okay, so Refsnyder, Garver out.
29: And you can add Alex Hoppe to that if you're looking at bullpen as well, and then add Dominguez coming
16: back.
29: So.
16: Yeah, I'm just more looking at like just the shakeup that we had. So before we ask people to text in at 49451 their favorite Rob Refsnyder moment.
29: hey, homer against the Dodgers, pretty good.
16: He did homer against the Dodgers. Garver's the interesting one to me.
29: Yeah.
16: That's an interesting one.
29: I mean, I probably agree with it because Pareda's been good. It's just you haven't been able to get him up because you already have two catchers.
16: Yeah, I think and it's probably is it a push in terms of defense with those two guys, right?
29: Yeah, because
16: Garver had the pass ball the other day that was kind of egregious,
29: right?
16: So.
29: But Garver's really good at the ABS, so his challenges are probably the best out of everyone, which is a skill. But Pareda's probably better at A, throwing people out, and B, a little bit more blocking as well. So,
16: the question I would have if Jessamine's heading down for the media availability today or Benton or somebody.
29: Yeah.
16: This feels really like we made a couple moves yesterday and now we're gonna shake things up.
29: Yeah, it's go time.
16: This is go time.
29: Yeah.
16: Yeah. This is 100% go time. And I was just talking about Bizzardo being a guy that I think exudes a lot of toughness.
29: Yep.
16: A guy that
29: was absolutely not his fault in Game 7 whatsoever.
16: No, and honestly, Anders, that's why I bring it up, because I think he's attached to the worst managerial move in this city's history.
29: Yeah.
16: And by no fault of his own. The guy gives you innings, the guy goes out and I just like his demeanor. He can give something up and he's still good, but I think he's wearing out. But that move today, those moves today, hey, you know, we got rid of Castillo, popular guy in the clubhouse. People weren't happy. Players weren't happy about that. I don't know. Garver seems like a guy people probably liked. Refsnyder just didn't work.
29: I
16: mean, he's just this year's AJ Pollock. Or,
29: yeah.
16: Colton Wong, or just go through the long list of those guys that every year Jerry tells us, oh, he's got a great, tremendous history hitting left-handers.
29: Yep.
16: Okay. I mean, we've heard that every year, right? But you're on the hook for salary with him. Now, we're far enough into the season where that's probably not much of a point anymore, right, mm-hmm. would you say?
29: Yeah.
16: Like, what was he, $7 million?
29: Yeah.
16: Guaranteed?
29: It's not a huge deal in terms of money.
16: So you're eating, like, $2 million at this point, or
29: at
16: a million
29: most.
16: At this point.
29: Yeah,
16: you can eat that. And Garver, you just turfed a veteran.
29: Yeah,
16: that's a wake up call, man.
29: Yeah,
16: at least to me. I don't know. I don't know what you think. What do you think?
29: I think it's yes. I think the message would have been a little bit more ringing true if it were earlier in the season. I think most guys in the clubhouse hopefully now realize that. You know, what we've done up until now isn't good enough, and that everything's on the table in terms of, roster shakeup. But, yeah, I think that, if nothing else, it shows that your actions have consequences, but no one's safe, right? You can, as Cal Raleigh's got to pick it up. Julio's got to pick it up. Josh Naylor's got to pick it up. But
0: In terms of the fringes of the roster, and those guys aren't getting dropped, I'm not saying that, but the fringes of the roster, like the Victor Robleses of the world, you know, there's a couple other spots as well that you could look at. The bottom of the bullpen, like you're looking to kind of shore up those spots so you can go and compete for hopefully a division and the playoffs as well.
26: It's got to be what the message is.
0: Yeah.
26: It's got to be what the message is to the team today from Wilson, or if Jerry Enneby speaks as well. I mean, the message has to be just what you said.
0: Yeah.
26: It's go time. Yeah. Right? It's absolute flat out go time now, and we're gonna get going. We wrap things up and you look back on the trades and what they did. And I think this is an important point to make. You made it on our text thread last night, because there's a lot of folks talking about, well, they saved money. And that was kind of the primary thing with the Castillo trade, was saving money.
0: Sure.
26: Two things with that. One, if that's your primary goal, then you've lost sight of what the goal should be. The goal should be to win.
0: Yes.
26: Now, we don't know if Castillo would have been a better option in the bullpen than some other guys, because we just never got to that point outside of a couple piggybacks along the way.
0: Sure.
26: And I think it was a postseason appearance, right?
0: Yep.
26: But the money part, at least for this year, that's a wash, right?
0: Yes. Yeah, because you brought in Sir Anthony Dominguez, who is not cheap in terms of a reliever as well. And Taylor Ward.
26: You're on the hook for him next year.
0: Yes, you are. Yes, you are. And okay. Taylor Ward adds, like, kind of evens it out for this year. Now, you do save a little bit next year because Castillo is owed 20-something million next year, and that's all.
26: So you save it. So you cut that in half, basically,
0: yeah.
26: Right?
0: Yeah.
26: With Sir Anthony, whatever his name is, Dominguez.
0: Dominguez, yeah.
26: Yeah, Sir Anthony there. He cost you half of what Castillo cost you.
0: But then you go get Taylor Ward.
26: And Taylor Ward is a free agent, right?
0: Right.
26: So I'm looking ahead to next year.
0: Oh,
26: so
0: sorry, yes.
26: Yeah, so this year they didn't save any money.
0: Correct.
26: This year they didn't save any money.
0: Right.
26: Next year you save, for let's just say argument's sake, around $10 million.
0: Right.
26: Okay?
0: Right.
26: So there's this assumption that is something that, as a fan, you're like, okay, that's cool. That's a good thing. I'm going to ask again the question, why do you think that as a fan?
0: Yeah.
26: Why do you care about that as a fan?
0: Well, and that's the reason I bring it up, is because, like, there's this assumption, as you say, that they're going to go and reinvest it. If you're thinking, like, hey, you have $20 million this year and $20 million next year to reinvest, that's not true. You've already reinvested the money that you saved this year. So that's off the table. It's really, and you said it, like Dominguez as well. It's like, it's about $10 million for next year. Is it that much, right?
26: I mean, you're already saving money next year anyway, because JP Crawford's gone.
0: Correct. There's a lot.
26: Right?
0: Yes. That's a great point. Yes.
26: Like, you're already saving. Here's the other reason you're saving money next year. Cause you're not going to start on time.
0: Oh God. Yeah.
26: you're not starting on time.
0: Know they don't.
26: Like that's the other thing, is you're going to have lockout, strike, whatever. I don't even know what it's going to be. It's going to be some sort of work stoppage.
0: Yeah.
26: So you're not starting on time anyway. You know, I mean, this offseason is going to be really interesting.
0: Yeah.
26: Like how it goes about. Like, are you signing people? Well, you're not. You know, when the collective bargaining agreement runs out.
0: Yep.
26: You're going to sign guys before then, not knowing what is coming, like AKA a cap.
0: Yep.
26: Which probably won't. We all kind of think that won't happen, but that's what they're going to fight for.
0: Yeah.
26: Right? A floor? I mean, so there's a lot to this. All I care about, and all I ever care about, are you a better baseball team?
0: Yes.
26: Are you a better baseball team? I think maybe you could make the argument you're slightly better.
0: Yeah, I think I think it was you that said it. Talent-wise, it's probably a wash. But in terms of, you know, where it helps your team, you traded from a position that you had a lot of
26: strength
0: players in. Yes.
26: You had a position of strength in starting pitching.
0: Yeah.
26: So you traded them.
0: And you upgraded your kind of outfield outlook for the rest of this year. And you, I don't want to say
26: that's the key. That's the key.
0: Yeah, and I don't want to say
26: key.
0: Taylor Ward is just another Rob Refsnyder. That's not the case at all.
26: He's
0: an everyday player. He's not a platoon guy. So those who are worried that he's going to come in and be a platoon guy, that's not happening. He's playing every single day. He's still decent against righties, and he mashes lefties, right? And he plays good outfield defense. Hey, wow. What a concept. We don't really have any of those right now.
26: Here's the thing, and I don't think it will, but I don't trust what I see on the lineup card a lot of times.
0: Yeah.
26: I don't want it to disrupt any sort of at-bats or opportunities for Dom Canzone.
0: I don't think it will. I don't think
26: because yeah, because you're gonna someone's getting pushed out now with Raley's injury. That does help there
0: a lot. Yes,
26: the Ward guy. Ward is just a fascinating thing to me though, because he gets on base at a very high rate. Awesome. He doesn't ever steal a base,
0: right?
26: Like he is the epitome of station to station.
0: Yeah, like, it's true.
26: Like I seriously, I think he's got 25 career stolen bases. It's less than 30 in his career. He's been in the league for almost a decade.
0: Just not a skill. And it's not like he's slow. He's not fast, but he's looking at his, you know, sprint speed on Statcast. It's about average. Like, so you would think that he would have a few more in there.
26: It's just an amazing thing, stealing bases, right? Because then you got a guy.
0: Josh Naylor.
26: I like Josh Naylor. Every time he's on base, I just think to myself, this dude's going to steal second.
0: Yeah.
26: And you know what he's great at is stealing third.
0: Yeah.
26: Like his read on the ball, I mean, it's a remarkable skill that he has. So when they're talking about, well, Ward could lead off. Why would you have him lead off? He's not going to help you.
0: Exactly.
26: Outside. I mean, you want a guy, if you have a guy leading off.
0: Randy would be my choice.
26: Yeah, you want a guy that can move.
0: Yeah, yeah.
26: I mean, getting on base is great, but if you're just going, you know, first to second, second to third, I don't know how much that helps you.
0: Well, hell, maybe Josh Naylor lead off. Let's go. Get you on base, steal some bases.
26: God, that'd be so out of the box, but it'd be kind of fun.
0: Wait, it kind of is true because he's not a home run hitter anymore.
26: No.
0: He has, what, eight home runs this year?
26: His last home run at home was June 1st.
0: Oh, my God.
26: His last home run at home was
0: June. That's over 2 months ago, by the way.
26: Yeah, he hit as many home runs in the month of July at home as you and I did. I mean, how does that happen?
0: I have no idea, man. Like, first baseman, by the way.
26: Which, see, that's the criticism. It's a power position. We talked about that yesterday.
0: Yes.
26: All right. So, as it all washes out, today as we sit here today, compared to, you know, 1 week ago or at the end of the Dodgers series, whatever, how much better are they today than they were last week?
0: Marginally.
26: Marginally better.
0: Yeah.
26: The good news, I agree. I'd say it's not significant.
0: No.
26: But it's not a nothing burger.
0: Yeah.
26: Here's the good news. In this particular division and year, that's all you have to be.
0: Well, and here's the other good news.
26: That's all you have to be is marginally better.
0: Yeah, and there's not, in terms of, especially offensively, you can maybe say there was a couple relievers that were moved that the Mariners could have done. Any other offensive moves, there's not a move that I would have said, oh, the Mariners should have done that, right?
26: Right.
0: There just
26: right.
0: wasn't bats moved at this deadline whatsoever.
26: I asked Chris this yesterday. I didn't really get your thoughts on it. The rest of the American League, though. If you're just doing your old, and I'd say, like, who got better? But let's just look at the rest of the American League. If you're going to do the old, fun, little, it's football season power rankings.
0: Yeah.
26: Right? Where does Seattle fit in that category? And I'll throw this out there. I national media sometimes is absolutely beyond clueless.
0: Yeah.
26: They look at brands. They look at markets.
0: They
26: and that's it. I just sitting at the on the old bike yesterday at the gym after work, and I'm watching an hour and a half of baseball on ESPN, and they didn't mention Seattle once except for the Castillo trade to, like, Taylor Ward was like a non-entity.
0: Yeah.
26: But Boston, obviously, right?
0: Yeah.
26: We already know what Tampa added, like, kind of a steal.
0: Yeah, they did.
26: I mean, that's a great ad. And then, obviously, the Yankees are right there as well, the Guardians. Where do you put Seattle in the pecking order of just the American League? Because I think if we're looking at it, one, two, three teams in the East, Cleveland, no better than five, right?
0: Yeah, I would say I put them at three or four, actually. I think they're better than Cleveland. Obviously, people are going to look at records, but we're talking power rankings here, guys. So we're talking where the talent of the team is. And
26: right.
0: I am higher on Boston's chances of going and, you know, how they improved than Chris was. He still said they're a pretty flawed roster. I think they clearly made themselves the American League favorite now.
26: I agree.
0: The Yankees just have such injury questions that, you know, you never know if Judge is going to come back and be the same guy. He's like everything to them. So if they're healthy, they're better than the Mariners, and I'd put the Mariners at four. But if they're never healthy, I think the Mariners have a better roster. So I'd say three or four for the Mariners, probably
26: Aaron,
0: fourth.
26: The Aaron Judge factor is huge.
0: It's huge.
26: Right? That's the big thing. I see. I'm with you too. Because if we're just talking what I just said, and that's just it's a power ranking.
0: Right.
26: It's not what the standings say, the wins and losses.
0: Correct.
26: That's what makes this year so massively frustrating.
0: And you're third, and you're still third in your division.
26: Yeah,
16: I mean, it's the, but you have that potential.
0: Yes.
16: You're kind of that scary team that if they get going, maybe this is the next three games they get. I mean, they've won two in a row. Maybe you string together a little 4 or 5 game winning streak.
0: Yeah.
16: And all of a sudden you're feeling a hell of a lot better about yourself when it's all said and done. All right, I don't see any sign of Charles Cross, so we'll take a break. We may or may not get him on. Stick around.
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1: All right, we're back here at the Virginia Mason Athletic Center. Ian Furness with you. We're sitting field side. Fans are rolling in. And we're joined now by the left tackle for the Seattle Seahawks, the defending Super Bowl champion Seattle Seahawks. Charles Cross is here. How are you?
2: I'm great. How about yourself?
1: It's been a while, man. It's good to see you.
3: It's good to see you, too.
1: And you are, what I love watching right now is five guys together for a second year in a row, healthy it appears, everyone's out there. How different is that, man? You've been here. This is fifth year for you. This is you've looked across. There's a different guy on the right side, different guy here, and all this. How different is it, man?
3: It's a rare thing, especially in the NFL, having the same guys as last year in the building, playing together. But I feel like it's been a great experience. Just continuing to build our camaraderie, our closeness together as a group, and just playing together as one.
1: What kind of difference did Coach Benton make last year for you guys?
3: I feel like he made a huge difference. Just being technically sound. Just the clarity he has with his communication, I feel like he's helped us a lot as a group just grow.
1: Stability, Charles, seems like it's a really important thing in sports. And I just mentioned five guys back, all in the same guys are there. Second year, this might be the first time in your 5 years you've had a back-to-back same coach for the second year, right, on the offensive line. How important is it from the unit that we always hear has to be the most cohesive, in touch with each other? How important is just stability all the way around, coaching and having the same guys next to you?
3: I feel like it's very important, just in the aspect of hearing the same coaching points, being able to build off those coaching points, and then just how much we can grow as a group from last year to this year, going to training camp, just continuing to build off that.
1: You look next to you, you see the young guy, Gray Zabel. I say young guy, it's not like you're old, you're 25. but you see Gray next to you. What kind of growth in the game have you seen from him?
3: Gray has a great IQ, you know, coming in. He has a great understanding for the game, a great understanding versus who he's going against. And he plays guard, but he thinks he understands the game like he plays center.
1: Because he played a lot of different positions, so that probably helps along the way. Do you feel like that makes your game better as well? I mean, from a year ago to now, having that guy that's a second-year guy that you – I always think that, like, you know, I talked to my kid about this. Like, the guy next to you, that right guard or that left guard, you need him to be cohesive, but you also need to trust him. And there's got to be a trust factor. Do you feel that?
3: Yeah, absolutely. I feel like just seeing things through the same lens, understanding what he's going to do without him having to tell me sometimes and just back and forth in that kind of aspect.
1: Charles Cross with me. I don't want to say you're complete. Can you relax at all now in this sense for you personally? You've got a contract, second contract in the NFL. This is a

0: ways too.
1: Mentally, I feel like I'm a lot more mature. Just as I'm growing up, understanding football more, having a better IQ. I feel like I've become more of a leader of the team. Just leading by example the best way I can, whether it's individual, team, no matter what it is, just trying to lead the best way I can. Just take care of my body, learn more about my body. Really just overall as a whole, just continue to grow and find growth within myself.
0: How taking care of the body is always a challenge, especially for guys playing the hardest position in the field on the offensive line and the most grueling one. You guys, those D linemen, last I checked, they get plays off. They get to come to the sideline. You guys are playing 100% of the snaps. And then, oh, by the way, you go all the way and play through February. Was it a harder offseason, easier offseason? What was the offseason like? Because the turnaround's crazy. And you guys were all back here, 100% felt like, you know, for OTAs and minicamps and all that stuff. How hard was the offseason? What did you have to do? Did you have to prepare differently?
1: So this was the shortest offseason I've had since I've been in the NFL. So really just creating a plan, sticking to that plan, and make sure I'm taking care of my body, make sure I'm getting stronger, faster, those kind of things, work on my technique. So it was just short, and that's it.
0: Go back. I want to go back to college for a second. I'm a Wazoo alum. What was it like playing for the late, great Pirate?
1: Coach Leach. It's so many things I can say about Coach Leach, but I think the best way I could wrap everything up is he was a one of one. He was one of one.
0: Yeah.
1: He was a character, but he was also a great coach. Just his IQ of the game, understanding how to manipulate different defenses, coverages. But everything was just, he made everything so simple for us.
0: He was one of one. When he first rolls in and you see this guy and he's got the little piece of paper calling plays and doing this. And Luke Falk was one of his better quarterbacks. We had Luke on the show all the time. We've talked to other guys that played for him at Wazoo and they're like they couldn't figure it out. Like the guy would sit there and he's just like a mad scientist and stuff like that. Did you ever find yourself looking at him going, how is this guy successful? Like where does it come from?
1: No, I feel like the success comes with the scheme that he runs, and getting the right guys in to run that scheme. But I feel like he has a crazy IQ. He's a great coach, great motivator, and I enjoy playing for him.
0: We miss him a lot. There's a great story that I was just talking to, unfortunately, the Tyler Helinski, who was a Wazoo guy, quarterback who died by suicide. His brother was in town, and he was telling me the stories that him and Falk were. Like, Tyler used to mess with him all the time. Mm-hmm. Like, you could get him distracted. Like, Leach time was different time, right? Like if you said, like, Mike Leach, being on time wasn't always his thing. Like, he was.
1: For sure.
0: Was that it? So that's true then, right?
1: It is.
0: Yeah. How different is this guy in Mike McDonald?
1: He's a professional. He's a professional. Very punctual. He demands a lot of us, but we expect that out of each other. Just playing to our standard as a team.
0: Charles Cross for a couple more seconds. What's the attitude in that building in terms of defending champs? That's a whole different world that you're living in right now. You're defending Super Bowl champions. We'll get to Hard Knocks in a second. You got all that going on. It's funny because everyone's looking at the team in your division as the favorite this year, the Rams. So how different is the approach this year in terms of how you guys go about your day-to-day business and training camp?
1: I think we're still working. We continue to grow as a team, continue to get better each and every day. I think there's no complacency. We're always working to find ways to get better and improve our team.
0: Does it bother you that you hear that people talking about the Rams a lot?
1: I don't listen to the noise.
0: I like that.
1: All I can do is focus on what I can do in our team.
0: You won't see him till later in the year. What were your thoughts when you saw Myles Garrett sign there?
1: I mean, it's good for him. I mean, we still got to play ball at the end of the day.
0: Good challenge.
1: Absolutely.
0: You guys in your position don't care, do they? Like, the we don't care, we didn't care. That's kind of the mantra of an offensive lineman, isn't it?
1: I mean, we just got to play the next play.
0: I love it.
1: And be ready and available.
0: Fans are here. Hard Knocks is here. What's the Hard Knocks thing? It's gonna be. Are you gonna watch it tonight?
1: Probably not.
0: No, really.
1: I gotta go to sleep for the next day.
0: Well, you got 6 p.m. You're still in the building, aren't you?
1: Okay. Yeah, we are. Yeah,
0: all right. So, what's it been like? Has it been a distraction? Is it something that maybe the first day you notice and you don't notice now? What's that been like? Because they resisted long before when you were in high school and Pete was here. There is no chance they wanted that thing coming here. And it feels like Mike's kind of embraced it a little bit. What's it been like? What's the Hard Knocks thing?
1: I feel like things been normal. Like obviously the first day, like, you notice the camera stuff like that. But other than that, like, we just ourselves. Like, each and every day, how we do things, just being ourselves. I feel like it hasn't been a distraction for us.
0: if people do

0: watch it, unlike you. If they are watching it tonight, what do you think might be something that surprises a fan?
1: How loose and focused we are. We're loose, but we're focused at the same time.
0: Explain that.
1: We have fun, but when it's time to work, we work.
0: I like that. I like that attitude. That kind of feels like the coach. It kind of feels like it comes from Mike in a lot of ways. Fans are back here today to give you a little more juice when they're out here. Yesterday's kind of boring. It's quiet out here.
1: I enjoy having the fans come out. I feel like they give great energy. I love seeing Bo.
0: Yep.
1: Bo do the hype machine before practice.
0: Yeah.
1: Get everyone going. And, yeah, it's a great opportunity.
0: Well, I told you this last year. I'll tell you again. Greg Cosell, who is our film guru from the NFL Films. He's like every NFL guy. This is the guy, Greg Cosell. And all he does every week we have you on, he pumps your tires up. He says, this guy is poised to have an all-pro season at left tackle. That's how high he thinks of you, and I think a lot of people think that as well. So go get him this year. It's great talking to you. We'll do it again, all right?
1: Yes, sir. Likewise. Thank you.
0: I appreciate it. Charles Cross, we'll take a quick break. Come back with more 93.3 KJFM.
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5: Three staccato cries of Mayday and an eyewitness report of a mid-air explosion is about all that is known this morning of the British Columbia air disaster, which yesterday claimed 52 lives.
6: I really want to know what happened, and it makes me extraordinarily angry, but it's always been a big secret.
7: You look at the four leading suspects.
8: Gambler on plane insured for $125,000, jury told.
9: He had one or two murder charges against him and was acquitted.
10: They knew what had happened, but they didn't know why.
9: Appeared to be a fairly normal boy, quote-unquote single, who didn't have many friends.
6: We were told nothing.
11: This man that I wasn't sure even existed. But Joe, I found him today.
12: Like the guy?
11: The guy.
10: I said, do you know who did it? And he said, we have a very good idea who the responsible person was.
0: From CBC. Hey, it's Ian back with you for my friends at Aurora LASIK, auroralasik.com. That's the website. 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Or, like me, you had reading glasses. And you needed to have those readers, progressives, bifocals, whatever it might be, for everything that was reading a text message, a computer screen, had it kind of dangling off your nose. 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
26: From the Fox 13 Weather Center, I'm Chief Meteorologist Brian McMillan. Highs today will be right around 76 degrees. We'll get back to that pattern of morning clouds and afternoon sunshine. Tomorrow, slightly warmer, more sunshine with highs in the upper 70s.
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0: I'm going to wrap up a Mariner conversation in a second. We'll get to Joe Sheehan at 1:20 today. We'll talk a little Hard Knocks. We'll take you a little behind the scenes with Hard Knocks coming up at 1 today. Don't forget, before we're all done today, we're going to give away a cool cornhole set courtesy of Hard Knocks and HBO. So stand by for that. We'll do that in the 2 o'clock hour. Before I go back to the Mariners, Anders, when I asked about Miles Garrett to Charles Cross,
7: yeah.
0: He smiled. He smiled. That needed to be a TV interview because he smiled.
7: Oh, I love that. He did not care.
0: We did not care.
8: We did not care.
0: I'm telling you, that attitude just permeates out here.
7: Yeah, it's they not just a quote. It's not just a soundbite.
0: It's how they live. Yeah. They don't like. How about like I'm watching Hard Knocks. I don't care. Whatever. Just move on.
7: Yeah.
0: Like
7: I need to sleep okay. The next day. Yeah.
0: I mean, that's also an old lineman. He probably knows he's not in it.
7: It's too true.
0: They got the quarterback mic'd up. They got Witherspoon. They got all this. We'll get to all that later on. But yeah, when I asked him about Miles Garrett, and he's like, yeah, whatever. Just smile.
7: I think okay, he likes the challenge. On. Let's go.
0: You know, Cosell, that's not just lip service to him. Cosell, every week, you know, you're in there when we tape him. Cosell loves him some Charles Cross.
7: He really does.
0: And I, you know, there's a lot of folks out there that think this could be one of those breakthrough years for him. You know, we'll see what he's able to do.
7: I'd argue that was last year. He was really good last year.
0: Yeah, I think
7: could
0: have been. Yeah, he was. And I think, you know, he missed the last three regular season games with the hamstring issue, came back, and obviously was good enough in the playoffs. Yeah. I don't think he was ever healthy, but
7: right.
0: He would never admit otherwise. But, yeah, he was fine. He's – breakout year coming, I think, for this dude. I don't think there's any question about that. Okay, so Mariners haven't made it official yet with the roster moves, I don't think. Just double-checking, no. So we're kind of going by the reporting of Divish and Jude.
7: Yep.
0: But the Ref Snyder thing, God, I mean, we joked about the counter, the ticker that Nathan had going all year.
7: Oh, God, yeah, I know.
0: If you just went, because these guys, I didn't look at it. They did the work for me. Thanks, Ryan. Appreciate you. T-Mobile Park, Rob Refsnyder hit 069.
7: Oh, my God.
0: At T-Mobile Park.
7: Not 169.
0: 069er. He had an OPS at home of .232.
7: Not a batting average. Not an on-base percentage. Not a slugging percentage. An OPS.
0: OPS of .232. Dude, yikes. Are you kidding me?
7: Yikes.
0: God. Like, I'm going to be honest. That may go down as one of Jerry's worst signings ever.
7: I mean, there's a couple. There's definitely a list of them. some good ones too. Don't get me wrong, but
0: there's some really good ones. Yeah. Not like Jerry's been fine.
7: Yeah,
0: that was bad.
7: He's had some stinkers though.
0: 032.
7: Yikes!
0: Oh my God! Now compare that when Pareto was up, when Cal was hurt, Pareto hit .270 with two homers and a .689 OPS. If you're a backup catcher,
7: perfect backup catcher. Like I said.
0: Perfect backup kid. I guess I didn't realize this. Those guys wrote. I guess Cal's a big Garber fan.
7: Really?
0: Cal likes Garber.
7: Interesting.
0: Yeah. So we'll see how that's handled. Someone may want to go stick a mic in Cal's face today.
7: Well,
0: that might be fun.
7: Okay, let's be honest, though. Keeping Garver around hasn't helped Cal this season.
0: Very good point.
7: Like, come on. Get worse.
0: His exit velo has been fine.
7: Oh,
0: he's hitting the ball hard.
7: Oh, God. Stop it. Stop it. Stop it. Can't get any worse than this, right? Like,
0: no, I think, honestly, we keep thinking... okay, this is going to be the thing. Things are turning around, right?
7: Yeah.
0: This is going to be the uptick's going to happen now. This team's going to crank it up. Is this the week? Is this the week?
7: I'm done trying to predict it, to be honest. I am the famous guy who said the Astros were dead 3 years ago. And
0: how are they doing now?
7: Yeah, they're still the top of the division. So,
0: okay,
7: I'm not going to try and predict that Cal Raleigh's coming back. You know,
0: well, I'm not even talking to him. I'm talking about the team as a whole.
7: Oh, okay. You know? Yeah, I think there have been signs. Josh Naylor's looked much better the last couple weeks or so. Still would like to see him hit a home run, but you know, whatever. He's a leadoff hitter now, I guess. Julio, I think, also has had a few games here and there where he's looked much better. It helps that his defense has really come around because it was bad to start the year. Cal, it's he hits a home run and then he goes 0 for 4 with 4 Ks. And then
0: and that's what I mentioned, like, when Softy brought it up yesterday. I said, you know, like, what we're making a lot. Like, Cal hit 2 home runs last week.
7: Yeah.
0: He had 3 hits total for the week.
7: Yeah, exactly. He's going to run into a couple. It's just
0: he hit .130 last week.
7: Yeah.
0: You know, like that's the thing. It's like, yeah, he's going to – that's the thing with him. He's going to run into some balls.
7: Yeah.
0: And he's been better in terms of you know, his eye's been good, you know, walking's been – you know, but I don't know. I just wanted – somebody brought it up yesterday. It was you. Is there something from – he's been better on the right side at times than the left side.
7: Yeah. That's Chris.
0: So is it the swing on the left? Is that the issue?
7: Well, his last couple home runs that you were just mentioning were both from the right side, which
0: that's the point.
7: And
0: yes.
7: Supposedly going into last year, so through 2024, Cal was so much better from the left side, and the right side was like his kind of bugaboo. But he wouldn't have to do that very much because that's when you're facing lefties. And his big breakout was him being able to finally get some power from that right side, and that's why he had such a breakout year last year.
0: Correct.
7: And now all of a sudden he looks more comfortable from that right side than he does the left side. So maybe there's something injury related that's preventing him to be like 100% from that left side of the plate.
0: That could be the case. All right. We will take a break. We'll come back. When we do, we'll preview a little Hard Knocks, take you a little behind the scenes
7: as
0: well.
7: I like it.
0: What to expect tonight.
7: You did tease this last week. I want to hear more about it.
0: Yeah, we'll get to that. All coming up at 93.3 KDRF.
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15: Wildfire smoke is the top story right now. Thick smoke from large fires in eastern Washington is spreading across much of the Pacific Northwest, reducing visibility and creating unhealthy air quality from Spokane into parts of central and western Washington. Hot and dry conditions and gusty winds will keep that wildfire danger high, with temps around 90. Excessive heat continues across the Southwest, with Arizona, Nevada, and Utah all seeing temps well into triple digits. Monsoonal thunderstorms are expected over Arizona and New Mexico. In the Plains States, expect temperatures in the upper 90s to the low 100s. The Midwest stays warm and humid as highs reach the upper 80s to the low 90s. Thunderstorms are expected around the Great Lakes. Hot and muggy throughout the Southeast with temperatures mainly in the 90s. Some scattered thunderstorms with locally heavy rain and frequent lightning are expected. It's a mix of sun and clouds for the Northeast today with a few thunderstorms thrown in. Highs will mainly stay in the 80s. And along the California coastline, beach temps will be in the 70s and 80s. Temperatures above 100 are expected throughout the inland areas. That's your national forecast. I'm Tammy Trujillo.
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0: 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Choose chill. All right, M's, lots of moves, a flurry of activity for the Los Marineros. Of course, yesterday they picked up Taylor Ward to wrap up the trade deadline, and today, according to the Seattle Times, Ryan Divish, Adam Jude reporting. Team hasn't made this official yet, but we'll go with what they're reporting because, well, they know what they're doing. They have waived Mitch Garver and Rob Refsnyder. Done. Thanks for coming. So they have made those moves today. Interesting, Anders. I was just talking to Greg Bell about that and the other thing. He kind of said the same thing we were talking about. This feels like, if nothing else, just kind of a wake-up call.
16: Yeah, I think it's a message being sent, for sure.
0: Yeah, Johnny Parada called up to be the backup to Cal Raleigh behind the plate. M start a series tonight with the Detroit Tigers. All right, what else we got going on? Seahawks Hard Knocks debuts tonight on HBO Max. More on that in just a couple seconds. Practice about to get underway. You can hear the screaming and yelling in the background.
16: Wow.
0: Great crowd. Place is just, I'm telling you. Last year, you could look out there and see gaps of green on the berm.
16: Can't see that anymore.
0: Ain't the case. That is not the case anymore. Love man. It is jammed out here.
16: Love it.
0: For the defending Super Bowl champions. NFL, Bijan Robinson, a 3-year extension worth up to $75 million with the Falcons, making the highest paid running back in NFL history. Zay Flowers, wide receiver with Baltimore, 4-year, $140 million deal as well today. Storm lose again. New York Liberty, 95-83. They're 6-26 on the season. 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
0: All right. Andrew's air check alert.
7: All right, produce on the fly. Let's go.
0: Air check alert. Here we go. Welcome back to the Virginia Mason Athletic Center. We're here today. Practice starts. Hard Knocks tonight. And Hard Knocks has partnered with 93.3 KJR FM to give listeners a chance to win a Hard Knocks branded cornhole set to celebrate the show's season premiere, which is coming up tonight.
7: Yes.
0: My copy says August 6th, but I don't think that's correct.
7: That is not correct.
0: I think it starts tonight, August 4th, right?
7: Yes.
0: It's tonight. That's right. We're giving away a Hard Knocks branded cornhole set. The Seahawks aren't celebrating anymore. They're getting back to work. Go inside the building with the defending Super Bowl champions at Hard Knocks. Training camp with the Seahawks gives you an all-access look at the coaches, stars, and players battling to earn their spot for another championship season. Don't miss the premiere tonight, not August 6th. Tonight, August 4th, 6 p.m., streaming exclusively on HBO Max. There will also be a local watch party later on tonight down at the Box Yard as well. So, away you go. It is tonight. And by the way, HBO is kind of confusing, to be honest with you, in this sense. If you have HBO, like, say, on a cable system, like old man Ian does, you look at the little guide, and it'll say Hard Knocks at 6, and then Hard Knocks at 9. The one at 6 is not HD. That's the East Coast feed, and it's not an HD feed.
7: Why?
0: The one at 9 is. I don't know. But if you have HBO subscription, you can watch it on the stream anyway
7: at 6 o'clock
0: tonight on the HD.
7: Yes.
0: So find a way to watch it. Maybe you're watching the baseball game, so you'll turn it on at 9, whatever. Just, it's tonight.
7: Yeah, okay? you go. It's not like if you have the subscription, like on the HBO Max I'm talking about, that if you started at 6:28, that 6:28, then you'll be catching it in the middle of it. No, you can start it whenever you want, right?
0: Yeah, that's the cool thing about streaming.
7: It is, Ian. There you go. Come on. Join me on board.
0: I'm on board with both, bud.
7: Okay.
0: I'm doing both.
7: Great.
0: I'm doing both.
7: Love it.
0: I got both.
7: Multiple screens.
0: Let's not get carried away. All right, so let me take you a little behind the scenes. I posted a bunch of pictures on social media over the last week or so, practice, stuff we can get when they're out there practicing and warming up and doing things before they shut the cameras down. So if you and I've done a lot. Like if you follow me on Instagram or, Anders, I don't know if you know this, I'm on the TikTok now.
7: Oh, wow. You've made the switch to the dark side.
0: Don't tell management, but yes. Anyway, so I'm looking. Here's the thing. Here's what they have. There are six crews normally for Hard Knocks, and they're all assigned different things.
7: Okay.
0: All right. So it depends on which crew, but I have got one little shoot schedule from last week. Not going to tell you where I got it. I might have a good source inside the Hard Knocks crew.
7: There you go.
0: And here are the guys. This particular now doesn't mean they're going to be on tonight. Okay. Doesn't mean they're going to be on tonight. But the guys that were actually mic'd up that particular day last week, Cooper Kupp, Bud Clark, DeMarcus Lawrence, Coach Hammack, he's the running backs coach, Jadarian Price, Jay Harbaugh, the special teams coach, Adam Durday, the defensive coordinator, and Mike McDonald.
7: Who?
0: Mike McDonald, M-A-C. Donald.
17: We did not care.
0: That's what he said the entire practice.
7: Yeah.
0: That's the entire practice. That's what he said. Anyway, so those are the guys mic'd up that day. So what they did, so here's what they were shooting on that, and this is a day, this is mostly what they shoot. Walkthrough, team meeting, those are early in the day. Locker room chatter. I'm looking forward to that.
7: Chatter.
0: Locker room chatter.
7: Mm, interesting.
0: What do you think locker room chatter entails?
7: A lot
0: of F-bombs.
7: Yeah, probably.
0: Locker room chatter, practice, and then more locker room chatter. Let's see. Walk through team meeting, practice. How about, oh, let's see, I got to do page two here. Hang on. Then this is the fun one. AM. GM. That's all it says is GM.
7: GM.
0: That means Schneidy.
7: I was going to say general manager.
0: In Schneidy's office.
7: Okay.
0: In John Schneider's office.
7: Like a little bug? Like a fly on the wall situation?
0: So they have cameras that are, there's like, they got robotic cameras in Schneider's office and in McDonald's office.
7: Okay.
0: And then a bunch of the meeting rooms as well. Now, yeah. You've been to one of the meeting rooms, right?
7: I have.
0: Because you've been out here.
7: Yes.
0: So for those who don't know, we always post pictures. During draft weekend, the Seahawks are great. Their PR staff's phenomenal. They put us all up, all the media. We're all upstairs in what is the defensive meeting room. It's a large room that you can get basically, you know, 60 guys in. And they have tables set up, and that's where we do our training camp coverage, or the draft coverage, I should say, for 3 days. And so they've got. If you've watched Hard Knocks in the past, you've seen like when they have the positional group meeting rooms, right? And they have like, and it's a robotic camera. It's like in the corner.
7: Yep.
0: So it's not distracting, but they have those up there as well. So, but GM team meeting, special teams meeting, offensive defense meetings. So you're going to see like just this one particular day. They were shooting all the moves, offense, defense, special teams, coaches mic'd up, players mic'd up. There's a couple guys. The Cooper Kupp part. I hope he makes the cut. Like I hope they have some Cooper Kupp in there. I'm sure he was mic'd up more than the one day that I saw the rundown for. Because every guy that we've talked to receiver wise, what do they all say? They call him Unc and everything else, right?
7: Yeah,
0: they
7: talk the about coach on the field, right?
0: He's the coach on the field, and. You know, I mentioned something the other day about Cooper Kupp, you know, potentially being a Hall of Famer, and a couple of people pushed me out. There's no chance. And I'm like, you look at his numbers. This guy's got a Hall of Fame resume.
7: Yeah, and it starts with two Super Bowl championships. How about that?
0: Thank you.
7: Yeah. Including a Super Bowl MVP, by the way.
0: And a Triple Crown.
7: Yes.
0: 1 year.
7: Yeah. And it wasn't – for those who would think, oh, just one good year doesn't make you a Hall of Famer. He had more than one good year with the LA Rams.
0: He was banged up his last couple of years in LA. He was banged up the last couple of years in LA. And I think that maybe taints some people's image. Like, this dude's an absolute stud.
7: Stud.
0: But I really want to hear him. Like, I really want to hear him.
7: Yeah.
0: Because I think this is a guy that – everything we have been told, selfless, which is what this team's all about, but he just goes about his business and he's talking to guys the whole time. Guys are coming up to him, offensive and defensive guys coming up to him and talking to him. I think that's going to be really cool.
7: Yeah.
0: Durday may be an underrated star. Guy with the British accent.
7: I love that.
0: That's going to be unique.
7: Now,
0: here's the thing with him. We have... You know, watched him the last couple of years, came here with Coach Mike McDonald. And with him, there's more and more talk and chatter around the league about how he's going to be a head coach sooner than later.
7: Oh, yeah. I think he's the next round of hire, especially if they have another year like they did last year.
0: And if you go back in time a little bit, remember the Detroit Lions Hard Knocks?
7: Yep.
0: Aaron Glenn was a star.
7: He was a star.
0: And I don't think that hurt his candidacy at all.
7: No, sir.
0: Personality-wise, can you sell it? All those things. Durday's got a great personality. You throw the accent in, working with Mike McDonald. I think he'll be fun to watch. Jay Harbaugh's a character, special teams coach. We'll see what that's all about. I love the fact that they've got – so Coach Hammack is the running back coach. He might be your king of red ass. All right?
7: Ooh, I like that.
0: Like that might be – we were watching the 101 pass rush drills the first day in pads last week. This dude has no problem getting in guys' ass. Like none whatsoever. So I could see that happening as well. So watch tonight. I think it's going to be fun. Hopefully that gives you a little. Again, that was just one day. They had guys mic'd up all throughout the week, but those are the guys they had up the one day. So I think it's going to be fun. I think if you're a Seahawks fan, if you're a media member in the Seahawks, Corbin Smith's the only media member that's not going to watch it. He's being that guy. So
7: really?
0: We'll yell at him later in the week for that.
7: I did not know this. Come on, Corbin.
0: I'm surprised by it.
7: Yeah.
0: I'm surprised.
7: As much of a, you know, just a, what, a God, what's the junkie?
0: Football nerd.
7: Junkie as he is.
0: Yeah.
7: Yeah.
0: Yeah. I was surprised by that. I was surprised by Corbin. I thought he'd be more into it.
7: Wow.
0: Anyway.
7: Let's bust his balls about that later.
0: We will. We're giving away that cornhole set later. We'll come back. We'll take a break. We'll check in. Joe Sheehan, trade deadline, come and gone. What does the king of Brian Wu's not having problems on the road think? We'll do that next.
6: 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Then Coach Gary Payton and the Boston Ball Hogs battle Nasir Khor and the Detroit Amps in a must-win game for Boston. 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
29: It's August 2023, a county government meeting in Pennsylvania's Lehigh Valley. A young woman, early 20s, steps up to the mic to speak.
30: My two-month-old son was happily drinking milk from his bottle when he quickly started choking, turned blue, and went limp. My boyfriend transported our son to the changing table as I grabbed an anti-choking device and my boyfriend began assembling it. Two pumps of the device and my son was conscious, gasping for air and coughing up milk.
29: They all went to the ER to make sure the baby was okay.
30: But upon arriving at Lehigh Valley Hospital, the diagnosis quickly became something so different.
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30: She stated to my father and mother-in-law that we are young, first-time parents who got frustrated with our baby and violently shook him to make him stop crying, and a confession would only make things easier for us.
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30: 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And I'm a mom who lost everything in less than 24 hours due to one doctor's misdiagnosis. Enough is enough.
29: 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And the next one. The stories they tell form a pattern of parents walking into a Lehigh Valley hospital to get help for a child, only to leave without them. And the same doctor's name kept coming up again and again. A pediatrician.
31: I ask you, what kind of doctor does this?
29: That's what I wanted to know, too. From Serial Productions and the New York Times, I'm Diane Neary. And this is The Preventionist, a story about a doctor and the rise of a powerful field of pediatric medicine.
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0: 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Go check it out. Ian Furness with you. We're at the Virginia Mason Athletic Center. Seahawks training camp continues out here today as we're cruising along here on a Tuesday afternoon, the day after the trade deadline of Major League Baseball. So a lot to get to with our guy Joe Sheehan. Hello, sir. How are you?
32: Good, man. Just, yesterday was a big day, a lot of fun online, and looking forward. I've been doing nothing but talking on the radio this today, so it's a lot of fun for me.
0: Well, and this is the one you've been looking forward to, right? Is coming on with us.
32: Absolutely.
7: Getting roasted about Brian Wu, yes.
0: Listen, I wasn't going to bring up Brian Wu. We got a lot to talk. I was not going to go down the Brian Wu on the road against the Dodgers last week. I was not going to do that, and I'm still not going to do that. I'll leave that for another
7: day. Yeah, we want to hear what he thinks about the trade deadline.
0: Week, that's all I want to get. Joe, let's go back, and we'll start even on Sunday, the Tarek Skubal trade. Actually, Skubal would be pitching tonight against Seattle. He was this would have been his scheduled start for the Tigers are in town for the first of the series with them. I loved a line you had in there because we discussed this yesterday. Anders and Chris and Nathan and myself talked about this. And you said, I'm scrolling up, the Dodgers didn't do anything wrong. I agree with you. The Dodgers didn't do anything wrong, yet everyone's upset. Let's walk us through Tarek Skubal.
32: Well, I mean, again, the Dodgers not only did not do anything wrong, they got Tarek Skubal in part for two prospects who they'd gotten in in trades with other teams. It's not even like the Dodgers draft high and get to take the first pick in the draft or anything. They got Zaire Hope, who's a top 50 outfield prospect. They got in exchange for Michael Bush a couple of years ago because Bush was excess to requirements. And then 5 years ago, excuse me, 4 years ago, they traded for River Ryan, Matt Beattie. And very few people listening to this probably remember Matt Beattie. He was a left-handed hitter who played for the Dodgers and Padres for a little bit. So they're just doing baseball better than everybody else, which allows them to trade Ryan and Hope and a third-round pick from last year, Brody Smith, one of them, to get Schuble. Now, this package was the best package for a rental that we've seen in 10 years because teams aren't paying this kind of prices for rentals anymore. So, no, the Dodgers are trying to win, and frankly, we need more teams like that because the other end of the equation is the Tigers, who were 2.5 out of a playoff spot, 5.5 out of the division, the best underlying numbers of anybody in the division, and they traded their ace. In fact, they traded the top two starters with Casey Mize. We need more teams trying to get into the playoffs rather than trading away their best pitchers when they're on the brink of a playoff spot.
0: The message that is sent to me, just from the outside looking in, and we'll get back to the Dodgers in a second, but the message being sent by the Tigers to their fans, I don't think there's any way you could come up with a worse one. Like, honestly, like you're asking people to buy tickets, go to games, watch games on television, listen on the radio, all those things. And yet, flat out, you're not trying to win. That's the message I see. Am I wrong?
32: No, you're not. And it's not just the Tigers. It's the Marlins trading one of their best hitters. It's the Rangers spending yesterday looking to try to trade Jacob deGrom and Nathan Eovaldi. There are just so many teams, the Orioles trading Adley Rutschman. There are all these teams close to a playoff berth who are saying, we would rather play for next year. Look, we have the NBA if we want this. I mean, that's where teams do this. For MLB teams to basically be rejecting a decent shot of the playoff spot tells me we've expanded the playoffs far too long. Because look around. The teams don't seem to value those last couple of spots. The fans don't, because if you just look at the crowds, in teams at games, at stadiums, where teams are fighting for a wild card berth. And they're scattered. They're not drawing massive crowds. The Mariners did a couple of years ago on the final weekend, when they were on the brink and Rally hit the home run, and they had a whole bunch of people there. But it's not until those last couple of days that people start to show up. This extra round of playoffs, Ian, doesn't even bring in that much television money. You look at the current deal that they have, it's going to be on NBC and Peacock. It's like $700,000 a team per year. I mean, that's a minimum salary player. So they don't make that much money. They don't drive fan interest. Teams don't seem to care about them. And they screw up the regular season because instead of talking about good teams for the next 2 months, we're going to be talking about these teams that are around 500 in 2 months. So I just think I would have preferred to never expand the playoffs at all. I'm a regular season guy. I wish the regular season mattered entirely. But the last two playoff expansions in 2012 to 10 teams and in 2022 to 12 teams have completely messed up the game, and they aren't being greeted as being valuable. So I think teams, like I say, it's almost like the NBA, where teams have to decide, do we even want to be in the play-in games? Do we even want to be in the first round of the playoffs?
0: Yeah, I think the NBA, this is very – I didn't think about it in those terms, but, yeah, this is very much, hey, if I finish 10th, am I better off having a play-in game in the NBA? Am I better finishing off 12th in the conference and knowing I'm going to get a lottery pick with a good draft pick coming up? I mean, but that's the difference, Joe, that makes no sense to me. Actually, now that I'm thinking about it, this is why that makes even less sense now. The NBA and the NFL, you can change the trajectory of a team with one draft pick. Like you get a high draft pick in those two leagues, immediately they're going to come in and start. And hell, in the NBA, even more impactful, especially in today's world where you get a better look at guys because a lot of these dudes are sticking around longer and say, okay, I'm going to draft this dude. Or even if it's a freshman at Darren Peterson, he's going to change my team snap of the fingers. Baseball doesn't have that, so what's the motivation here for baseball teams?
32: Well, the difference is the prospects. I mean, because the NBA and the NFL, you're not trading for minor league prospects. Whereas in baseball, you can get a top 50 prospect, which is somebody you expect to be an impact player over the next couple of years. Zaire Hope is probably going to be in the Tigers outfield next year. Arjun Nimala was a top 50 prospect the Jays traded to the Angels. He's a little further away, but you expect these guys to be very good players. And remember, in MLB, the best young players make a tiny fraction of what the best young player, excuse me, what the best older players do. You're talking about guys who are playing for, you know, 2% of their market value for 4 years. So the value for MLB teams is to acquire a player like that who can be, you know, a guy who's going to make $700,000 and be worth five wins, and then make $800,000 and be worth six wins. You just can't get that in any other sport. There's just no sport that has a gap between productivity and pay the way a young baseball players do.
0: Joe Sheehan joining us, Joe Sheehan newsletter, joesheehan.com. All right, let's get back to the Dodgers for a second before we move on. They're trying to win. People are mad. I think one of the things that's made me chuckle a lot, people say, well, this will be the thing that you know, gets a salary cap to be put in place and all those types of things. And I just like, really? This is going to be the tipping point? The fact is, Joe, you just said it. 29 other teams could have presented a decent deal to the Dodgers maybe, right? And nobody else did.
32: Oh, there's all kinds of nonsense out there too. Like the league made the Tigers trade Skubal to the Dodgers to increase those conversations. But again, you look at this acquisition had nothing to do with money. You know, they took on the $8, $9 million that Skubal is owed the rest of the year, which any team could have done. The key was the prospects. And the key for the Tigers seemed to be the pitching prospect. The Brewers had a package. The Rays had a package. But the Tigers wanted a controllable starting pitcher, and they got that River Ryan in this deal. So that seems to have been the difference maker. But yeah, there's all kinds of stuff out there. As if prior to this, the owners weren't going to push for a payroll cap. As if before this, they were like, yeah, maybe we'll. Because it's just a silly argument to make. It's just absolute nonsense. It's just, like I said, this is about, to me, the teams that aren't trying to compete. Everybody wants to make it about the Dodgers. It's not about the Dodgers. If we had 30 Dodgers, 30 Mark Walters, 30 Guggenheims, 30 Andrew Friedmans, the game would be so much better. We need more teams trying to win as opposed to just trying to win next year.
0: I'm trying to figure out, I believe that our team here in the Great Pacific Northwest in Seattle is trying to appoint, I think, Anders, what was the term that Crawford used yesterday? They're two prospect huggers.
7: Yeah,
0: They're two prospect huggy. They don't want to get rid of guys, their prospects that they're in love with. But at the same time, they added Taylor Ward. They got rid of Castillo and added a bullpen arm. What's your thoughts on what Seattle did?
32: I don't think they're prospect huggy. I think that the market didn't match up with what they needed. Tarik Skubal is a great pitcher, but you already have a great rotation. Like, right. There were people complaining here in New York about the Yankees. But the Yankees have six guys, and then they already have four playoff starters. They don't really need Skubal. They needed bats. They went out and got Garcia and Ramos. And this is an issue I think we've talked about before with the Mariners, where it's a hard roster to upgrade because you have a lot of average players. Your worst hitters are guys you really can't replace. You're not going to bench Cal Raleigh. You're probably not going to bench Josh Naylor. It's a hard roster to upgrade. And, you know, the injury to Raleigh kind of opened up the door for them to go out and get an outfielder. They released Ref Snyder today. But Taylor Ward brings some OBP. They traded Castillo, and really, I don't want to use the term salary dump because, you know, the Mariners have run a roughly league average payroll, median payroll, for a while now. And it solves a roster issue as much as anything. We've talked all summer about they were going to piggyback and they were going to go to a six. They really had been struggling with six healthy starters. You know, it's such a horrible thing to have to go through now. Six average plus healthy starters.
7: My diamond shoes are too tight, you know, Joe.
32: My wallet is too filled with 50s and 100s. I'm stealing from friends. That's a friend's line. This team is a hard one to help you. So, you know, could they have traded Lázaro Montes for something? Yeah, but I don't see where the fit was. They needed, right. You know, I guess they needed a big hairy bat, and that really wasn't available. Luis Garcia, you know, Luis Arraez, none of these guys are, you know, Yordan Alvarez, the kind of 140 OPS type you really want in the middle of your lineup. So I don't have a problem with how they handled the deadline. You know, Latinx, I think it does set up an interesting winter because you've been talking about all these prospects. You're talking about having Anderson and Sloan coming through. They're going to have to trade at least one starting pitcher, I think. Can they use that to upgrade the offense? You know, next year, they only have $64 million in commitments. You throw on a couple of arbitration awards, Gilbert, Kirby, maybe Brendan Donovan, who's probably not going to make that much in arbitration. And you're talking about an off-season payroll of maybe $120 million, not even that. So they're going to have a lot of room to maneuver this winter. I just don't think. I think they did what they could at the trade deadline. I still see this as the best team in the division, and I'm going to be as stubborn as I can about that. But they're the only one of the top three teams that hasn't that has outscored its opponents. They've got the best third order record, and I still think they have the best roster.
0: And they've got a track record of a couple guys, Julio specifically, that do turn it on a little bit as the season goes on. So we'll see if that continues. Joe Sheehan joining us, Joe Sheehan newsletter. Yeah, I agree. I mean, in terms of the roster upgrade, Taylor Ward, they bring him in. We watched him years in L.A. He's an interesting guy. What's your read on a dude that had almost 40 home runs last season, has no power this year, but leads the league in walks and gets on base at a very high rate?
32: It's such a bizarre change in approach. I am hard-pressed. I mean, we will see this with older players who their walk rate will increase because it can't catch up to anything, so they're basically sitting fastball and letting everything else go by. Excuse me. An increased walk rate used to be a sign that a player was about to reach the cliff. But what Ward is doing is something entirely different.

0: And I think Ward is going to have a lot of value in that role. He'll end up, I think, probably in a platoon-type role once everybody's healthy. You still got Donovan coming back, I think possibly tonight. And then you've got, you know, Raley hopefully coming back later in the month. So a Donovan-Ward platoon maybe floating around a couple of different positions, I think it's going to help the team.
1: Raley, we think, is out for the year, by the way. We just heard that today.
0: So. Oh, I'm sorry. I didn't have that update.
1: Yeah. No. That does Canzone, obviously, in that mix as well. And we'll see what they do with Donovan. Yeah, he's expected back. We haven't seen. I'll double check. I haven't seen anything yet in terms of activation.
2: Talks about Arroyo, but, too, coming up pretty quick as well.
1: Yeah. So there's, they've got options. Yes, go ahead, Joe.
0: I was going to say, no, this team has a lot of talent coming. But even losing Raley for the year, the guys you're getting back, the guys you can potentially bring up, as Anders just said, this team has more talent than the other two.
1: Why the hell has Houston not gone away then? They're surging instead of going away, although
2: damn
1: they didn't lose last night. Yeah, they are. you know that. You're in New York. Like, that's what they are. Like, they just don't go away.
0: It's really kind of surprising because you look at the roster, you look at the rotation. Peter Lambert, Tatsuya Imai, who either gives up 6 runs in an inning or throw 6 good innings. They traded away Spencer Arrighetti, who'd been like their 4th best starting pitcher. They're bringing some starters back. Javier, Hayden Wisniewski just came off the IL, Renell Blanco. So I think they felt they had the depth to trade Arrighetti, but you know, it's really still just 4 hitters. But here's the thing. Since getting Jeremy Peña back, which was the June 18th, I want to say July 18th, July 18th, they are 12-6 when he starts. And if you look at the overall numbers, he's basically having a Nomar Garciaparra season. And I don't think we've noticed for 2 reasons. 1, Yordan Alvarez is having a Babe Ruth season. And 2, he's been in and out of the lineup with injuries. But when he plays, the Astros are a great team. I want to say it's 37-28 when he's in the lineup, which is, don't maybe do math on there, a 93 win pace. That's the kind of team that they have. And that's even with not really having an outfield. They just traded for Dalton Varsho yesterday. So really, it's a couple of guys in Peña and Alvarez carrying the roster. And, you know, I think in another year, they would have had to sell. But because so much of the middle of this American League is just mediocre this year, it's created an opportunity for them to be outscored by 30 runs and still be in first place.
1: We believe, Joe Sheehan, Joe Sheehan newsletter, we kind of were joking earlier, not joking, but Anders and I were talking earlier about, okay, like if you're doing like the old power rankings like we'll see in football year and just kind of looking through the American League, you just said it with the AL West, you think Seattle's the best team. So based on the moves yesterday, let's just worry about the American League, that's kind of what we care about out here. Based on what the moves were made, were not made, what have you, nothing built on standings, who are the best teams in the American League right now?
0: So if everybody was 0-0 today.
1: Yep.
0: Who's
1: going
0: to have the best record from here to the end of the year?
1: Yep.
0: Yankees, Mariners, Rays, Red Sox, White Sox. No, Red Sox. I was going to say the Tigers, but they traded Mize too. The first
1: Guardians.
0: 4 I'm confident in, and after that, yeah, maybe the Guardians. They made a couple of decent pickups, and we know that they can prevent runs. I don't know if they'll, even with these pickups, if they'll score them at all. But there's a gap between after those first 4 for me.
2: So you'd have the Mariners close to the top there in the AL.
0: I still believe in the talent. Again, we're talking about 0-0 starting just today.
1: Yeah.
0: I'd have Yankees because of the pitching, Mariners, Rays, Red Sox, and then there's a pretty big gap for me after the Red Sox down to whether it's the Guardians, whether it's the Tigers, the Rays, the Rangers, the Twins, the Blue Jays, the Twins. The Blue Jays actually, I mean, they traded Varsho and Gausman, but they replaced Gausman with Soriano, and Varsho wasn't having that good a year. They're basically the same team they were yesterday. They actually beat the Astros last night.
1: Yeah. Where would you put the Astros in that mix?
0: They're part of that next group down. I don't believe in the roster, so I guess I'd have to say, okay, let's do the next tier down then. I would say Guardians, I guess Astros might be 6. But yeah. I don't have a lot of confidence in it. You know, the Twins made some additions, although Buxton's currently out. The Tigers have the offense. They're going to get Jackson Jobe back here at some point. If they put River Ryan into the rotation, that basically replaces Mize. Yeah, I before the Mize trade, I probably would have had the Tigers as the 5th best team in the league going forward. Because, again, you look at the underlying numbers, and that's what they've been so far this year.
1: God, I can't even imagine if I'm sitting there in Detroit right now. Like, that's just, honestly, that's like criminal. Like as you laid it out for us, Joe.
0: So, you know, we talk about the newsletter has a Slack site, so everybody can go on there and talk baseball all day, which is why I'm incredibly unproductive. And the funny thing is, the Tigers fans on there were

0: that upset. I don't know if one of the guys, a local, was kind of explaining that, hey, look, the fans here were kind of annoyed with Scooble. He'd lost a couple of big games the last few postseasons. He was going to leave. He was never going to sign. So they were ready to be done with it. Plus, the team is under 500, blah, blah, blah. So the impression I get is that locally, this actually isn't going down as badly as you might think. And it's mostly guys like me nationally who are saying, what the hell is a team 2.5 out games out of a playoff spot doing dumping?
1: So at the end, I mean, the Mariners, I feel really good. I mean, listening to you, if you're a Mariner fan, you got to feel pretty good about where things stand right now after all the dust settles.
0: You know, I thought this team has been one of the best teams in the league for 3-4 years running now. I just think they've done a really good job of building that pitching staff. You know, you look at the midseason trades, you know, getting out of Rosarena, getting Naylor, getting Castillo. I think Jerry DePoto is good at his job. Could they spend more money? Maybe a bit. You know, could they spend more money efficiently? I don't know. They've been brought along. That you look at, you know, Cole Young is quietly really having a phenomenal year.
2: Really,
0: you know, Emerson's been up and down. They've even got Edwin. You mentioned Edwin Arroyo is like just sitting there waiting to be called up. Not Nelson, Michael Arroyo. Excuse me. Edwin Arroyo is the former Mariners prospect who was traded for Castillo 1,000 years ago. It's a really good organization right now. And again, if Aaron Judge was healthy, if Roman Anthony was healthy, if Garrett Crochet was healthy, the Mariners would probably have to be dip down a bit. But they've had their injuries. They're going to be getting guys back. And I just look at the roster and think they're as good as anybody in that league.
1: Tell folks about the Joe Sheehan newsletter, which includes a Slack channel. Very cool.
0: Very cool, yeah. JoeSheehan.com. My Tarek Skubal trade piece is actually up there for free. You can check that out. It was less about the details of the trade and more about what it meant, some of the stuff we've been talking about here today. Excerpts from every piece go up there. You can see a whole bunch of free material. Also information on how to subscribe. A couple thousand people subscribe and enjoy it. We're into our 16th season now, so it's exciting and great to get to write about baseball. If you sign up this week, you get the third previews. I don't do second half previews because 2 weeks later we have the trade deadline. I do third previews. I'll cover every single team in baseball over the next week or so. You know, whether it's the teams that we're never going to talk about again until the offseason, or all of the contenders, what they did at the trade deadline and what it means. So it's a great time to sign up, JoeSheehan.com.
1: It's a fantastic – the third are fantastic. You'll feel a lot smarter after reading them. I know I do every year. JoeSheehan, JoeSheehan.com. Go check it out. Thank you, my friend. We appreciate it.
0: Thanks, Ian.
1: That's Joe Sheehan from the Joe Sheehan newsletter. We'll come back and wrap up hour number two next.
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1: 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Right,
19: you know, I'm gonna take our listeners behind the scenes a little bit here. 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I think it's great that we have a lot of giveaways and ways to get free stuff here on iHeart and KJR. I'm going to be honest. Sometimes there are things that I wouldn't personally want a lot of the time. This is not that case. I would absolutely be all in on this cornhole set.
1: It's kind of cool.
19: Really cool. It's a perfect kind of backdoor or outdoor activity if you're one that likes to host parties in the summer. It's a great opportunity for it. Seahawks themed, obviously, so that's pretty dang cool.
1: We're big. We have one and a half cornhole sets. I say half because I think we're missing bags. We're missing bags on one of them or something.
19: Okay. But, well, it sounds like you need a new one there, Ian.
1: But yeah, no, I'm not eligible. We'll do that. Speaking of Hard Knocks, Mike McDonald joined Hugh Millen and me last week. And we asked the head coach about all this Hard Knocks stuff. Here he is. It's wild to see the Hard Knocks thing out here, and it's different, too. I'm a TV nerd. That's kind of where I started the business. And so I'm watching these guys and trying to figure out what they're doing. Yeah. They blend in. Great job by the Seahawks, Brian O'Connell. They blend in. They're wearing kind of the same colors as your coaches and stuff, so you don't really see them. But for you guys as a team, you said embrace it. I think everyone's embraced it here. What is it like having those guys around?
20: It's been seamless.
1: Yeah.
20: Like the first day, you know,
1: there they are.
20: The first day, it's like, okay, I'm not used to someone being right there. Now there's somebody there. I'm not used to being mic'd up. Now I'm mic'd up. But it's just kind of like, you just adapt and just go about your business. I mean, there's so many other things you need to be focused on, you know, and I need to practice what I'm preaching too. Like, we got to just be us.
1: Right.
20: You know, so if we're kind of out of pocket, we're kind of out of whack, then it's really no good for anybody.
1: Do you think fans will be surprised by what they say? It's Tuesday, right? I think it's the first episode, Tuesday the 4th. Do you think fans will be surprised? What do you think is going to come out? Like, anything in your back of mind saying,
20: I'm like, do people think that we actually can get a first down around here? Because it's like sometimes it's kind of mayhem. So it'll be maybe, I don't know. We'll see how crazy it seems in there. But yeah, sometimes you're like, yeah, we're kind of crazy, but.
1: I'm excited to watch it tonight. I think it's going to be fun. The guys we went through earlier in the show today about who the one day. I mean, they're micing up different guys every day, but the one day we're telling you about some of the guys that got mic'd up, and you know, McDonald's mic'd up every day, so he'll be a big focus. And I think it'd be fun for the country to get to know him a little bit.
19: Absolutely,
1: too.
19: Absolutely, yes.
1: You know, we're going to talk to Lund here in a few minutes.
19: Did you see the little sneak preview that HBO posted this morning?
1: I watched a little bit of it. Yeah,
19: with him and even Worry, right?
1: Yeah, I didn't watch that, though. I saw it, and I didn't want to watch it.
19: Okay.
1: I want to watch the thing.
19: I did the same thing, Ian. That's actually great.
1: I saw the tease last week that they kind of put out, and a lot of it was like old footage. It wasn't for stuff they're going to have this week.
19: Okay.
1: But I watched a little bit of that. But I want to watch the Eamon Worry stuff as it happens, organically, so to speak. But I got to actually make sure Lund knows. I talked to Lund earlier. Yeah. I bring this up. There's a thing, the Pro Football Focus, and listen, you know how much I hate lists, right?
19: Yeah, I know. Even though you just made Joe list out the best teams in the American League during a segment.
1: Yeah, but that was Joe. He needs to do that. he's got to earn his keep. Well, I wanted context as to where the Mariners were.
19: Yeah, no, I agree.
1: Good context if you're a Mariners fan.
19: I like lists, personally.
1: Well, Pro Football Focus, for whatever it's worth anymore, since it's kind of a shadow of its former self, but they did a list of the top coaches, and they used their grading system.
19: Okay. How do you grade a coach?
1: Well, it's basically how's your offense, your defense, all that stuff. And they did a list, top coaches in the NFL. And three of the four were in this division of the top four. It was McVay, Andy Reid was two, and then it was Shanahan and McDonald.
19: Huh.
1: And honestly, all joking about lists aside,
19: yeah,
1: I don't think you argue that. Andy Reid's won Super Bowls. He's a Hall of Famer. It's a first ballot. Away you go. Now, he's had Mahomes, but he also had success in Philly, and he had success with Alex Smith, not the same level as he had with Mahomes.
19: Yeah.
1: But, you know, McVay is widely regarded as the guy.
19: Yeah.
1: And Shanahan, I mean, hell, anytime somebody needs to hire an offensive coordinator, somehow he's attached to Shanahan, right?
19: Yeah, I would probably put McDonald above Shanahan as of now, at least.
1: I would... Only because he's our guy.
19: Yeah.
1: I would then argue, if I want to counter-argue that, look what Shanahan did last year with that team.
19: No, that's a good point.
1: As beat up as they were.
19: It's a really good
1: Here's the point, though. This is the key. Like, I don't think there's any argument if you're going just in the top four, it's some order of McVay, Reed, McDonald, Shanahan.
19: 100%. Totally agree with that. Yes.
1: Like, just, and but I don't think the rest of the country knows at all who Mike McDonald is.
19: Yeah.
1: And I think that is going to be kind of thank God he's under contract. Probably extend that right now today if
19: he
1: can.
19: Let's do it.
1: Although
19: I got
1: new ownership coming in, but the guy is just such a superstar. He's been that way for the 3 years he's been here. I mean, you basically think about this: winning record is first year, Super Bowl is second year, and we'll see what the third year brings. But the only landmine you have in the third year is the fact you're in the division with the two guys we just talked about.
19: Well, and that's the one thing that I think kind of makes him a little bit lower on some people's list, not mine, is the fact that he hasn't done it for that long, right?
1: Yeah.
19: But his 2 years that he's had, and especially if you go back to his coordinating times as well. So I think he'll eventually get there.
1: And now as you bring it up, when I think more about it, like, Shanahan hasn't won a Super Bowl.
19: He is not. Not even as a coordinator either, so.
1: Oh, that's well documented.
19: Yes, yes, yes, it is.
1: That is well documented.
19: Well, that's why I would put him up, because he's already gotten above in terms of, like, that's the goal, right? To win a Super Bowl.
1: Right.
19: Right?
1: 100%.
19: Yeah.
1: No, that's what they say. Super Bowls are good. We'll take a break. We'll come back. John Lund joins us coming up next.
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34: Just before midnight on Saturday, February 19th, 2005, Danielle Imbo and her friend Richard Patron left a crowded Philadelphia bar. The two 30-somethings planned to walk to Richard's truck and drive home, but they never made it.
35: It does not make sense. It's like they literally vanished.
34: The two were never seen again.
36: Not just them, but a truck disappeared into the ether.
34: Was it an accident, or were they murdered?
37: No one had a motive to kill them.
34: Those same questions frustrated law enforcement. The FBI called it murder for hire.
35: Who killed these two individuals, and how did they get rid of them?
38: Both of them weren't the target. One of them was the target. The other one was wrong place, wrong time.
34: But which victim was the intended target, and why?
37: It was definitely murder for hire for Danielle, not for Richard.
35: You're right, it could be. But it also could be something your son did, too.
37: No one was looking to kill Richard. No one.
35: He's your son. And in your eyes, he's innocent. But in my eyes, he's...
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0: 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Choose chill. M's begin a series against the Tigers tonight. Lots of moves. They picked up Taylor Ward yesterday at the trade deadline. That was their last trade move, but they did make some moves today. We're hearing, according to the Seattle Times, Ryan Divish and Adam Jude, that Luke Raley's out for the year. We heard that already. But they have released Rob Refsnyder and Mitch Garver.
1: That Mitch Garver one was surprising to me.
0: That's a shocker. Johnny Parada called up from Tacoma. He was the backup here and actually had a really nice run when Cal was hurt earlier this season. Yep. So he'll take that spot behind Kyle Raleigh as the backup catcher. And
1: some would say he should be starting based off his current numbers.
0: Some would say that, sir. Some would say that. Seahawks, Hard Knocks, debut site, HBO Max, HBO, all things HBO, depending on what you have service-wise, either 6 p.m. or 9 p.m. You figure it out. Away you go. But it should be kind of fun. It should be actually really cool. We're giving away that cornhole set, by the way, at 2:40 today as well. NFL news, Bijan Robinson signed a 3-year contract extension worth up to $75 million with the Falcons. It'll make him the highest paid running back in NFL history. Zay Flowers extends with Baltimore, the wide receiver, 4 years, $140 million deal. Storm lose again last night to the New York Liberty, 95-83. They're 6-26 on the season. 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This hour's word is rich. Like, you'll be rich. Being rich would be cool. A couple of those guys, Bijan Robinson's rich. He's very rich today. All right, let's go to hour number three.
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0: All right, hour number three, we'll get John Lund here in a second. Reminder that the text line is there for you. Tacoma Dodge text line 49451. Your thoughts, your comments, your questions, your concerns, 49451. Fire away. Get those for you. We'll also, again, give away that cornhole set from HBO and the Hard Knocks crew coming up at 2:40 today. Seahawks just getting underway. Practice here at the Virginia Mason Athletic Center. Full pads today, so getting a little workout going on right now. The Hard Knocks crew following guys around, mic'd up. Everyone's mic'd up. We're ready to go. We're going to crank it up tonight. He's a veteran of Hard Knocks. He was a star when they went and visited the Raiders years ago. He's standing by, John Lund.
18: Welcome to Ian's weekly visit with John Lund Unleashed. He's a Bay Area media icon who's known Ian for over 25 years. But don't let their age change your opinion of them. John takes you through the Bay Area and the NFC West and dukes it out with Ian over the Niners and the Hawks. So let's unleash it. Now with John Lund, here's Ian.
0: You know, I just listening to that open, we are old, man. That does date us. That really does date us. What do you think about it?
3: Again, your use of the word we. You're much older than me. Very young, spry.
0: Spry. You know. Yeah, spry. Oh, God.
3: Nothing hurts. Nothing hurts. Nothing. On me. I don't have a gray beard like you. I mean, come on. Come on.
0: It all hurts. You know what? I'm an hour away from being done, and it's another day at the gym today, and I just can't even tell you how much I dread that. I just dread it.
3: I have a thing the other day. Like, I had like a shoulder thing. I don't even know where it came from. Like, at least when you were young, it was like, yeah, I hurt myself doing that. My wife asked, because I go, she goes, "You going to the gym?" Because she's all over me about it. And I go, "I don't know, man. My shoulder's hurt." And she goes, "How'd you hurt your shoulder?" I go, "No idea. Like, just idea." And it's killing
0: me.
3: There's
0: nothing better than waking up going, "What happened?" What did I do yesterday?
3: From that, right? Yeah, yeah. Like, I was drinking and I ran into something. I was stupid or whatever. But you'd recover from it, you know? Like, you'd recover from it. Like, you know?
0: Now a session at the driving range hurts, you know?
3: Like, yeah, exactly. You got to take, like, when you golf the next day, you're sore. It's like, come on, man. That's a leisurely sport. I mean, what are we doing?
0: Hey, we got Hard Knocks tonight, buddy. We got Hard Knocks. Gonna watch your favorite team, the Seahawks?
3: I hate him again. And by the way, next week at this time, I'm going to give you a tease. You'll hate me worse. There's something on the horizon. I've told you, but we have not told your listeners, but they'll be very excited. Anyway.
0: Is it a done deal? Is that a done deal?
3: Well, we're dotting I's and crossing T's. It's pretty close. I'll talk to you about it.
0: They are going to hate me next week even more.
3: Yeah, they're going to hate me. They hate me. Yeah, when I'm an independent person like this, they won't hate me. But anyway, we'll get into that. But you said this coming in. Yeah, I did cover the Hard Knock Raiders when, you know, Gruden's like, you know, knock if you're with me and all that kind of stuff. And it was actually pretty funny. And Frank Caliendo was at camp, you know, and he did his whole Gruden thing. And Antonio Brown, and it was in Napa back in those days. You know, they had it in Napa, and it was awesome. And Antonio Brown comes in an air balloon. My son was actually at a game. So we have a team. It's called De La Salle. A lot of guys have got, you know, Maurice Jones-Drew went to De La Salle. Bunch of, you know, T.J. Ward. A lot of NFL players, the Toomer brothers, like all that stuff. A lot of guys went there. So it's big in Northern California. And Antonio Brown decided he was going to show up at a game that the Bosa brothers went to this Florida school, and it was De La Salle, and here's Antonio Brown, and my kid went like under everybody and everything and got like a selfie with Antonio Brown, and all that stuff ended up on the Hard Knocks. So I've experienced Hard Knocks. It's kind of wild that, like you said, there's all these cameras and everybody's around and all that kind of stuff. But the teams that say that it's not like the Madden curse. You know what I mean? It's not like, oh, everybody goes on. It does. It's not like that.
0: No. What? Now, were you working the pre and post game radio for the Raiders then when they were on it?
3: No, that was I was already on the Niners on that situation. Okay. But I did go up to camps and everything just because you wanted to go up to those camps. And so I went up there a lot because it was in Napa, which actually is closer to my house than Santa Clara is. So I used to go up there all the time during Raiders camps, and their camps were more fun anyway. Their fans were more fun. They were, because Al Davis, this is crazy. Al Davis didn't let any fans in, none. He thought like they were all spies, like Charlie and the Chocolate Factory, like everybody's, you know, whatever that other guy's name was, you know, with the Gobstoppers and all that. He's like, you know, everybody's a spy. And so Al never let anybody in, not any fans. And then the day he passed, it was like, okay, everybody gets in. And so they were doing barbecues up there and tons of fans. They were tailgating in like a hotel. They stayed at a Marriott in Napa, and it was a big spa. And everybody would go up there, and they'd buy rooms, and they'd hang out with players, and they'd barbecue out in the parking lot. It was crazy. So, yeah, they had a much more fun camp than what the Niners do.
0: What do the Niners do now? Are they at the facility which is next to Levi's?
3: Yeah. See, it stinks because they used to be in Rockland, and it would be, you know, 100 degrees, and it would be crazy. But the whole town was taken over by the 49ers, and it was a lot of fun. And then when they built the new stadium that you love so much, and, of course, the substation, which makes everybody injured, like Mike Evans now. But they practice right next to it. They have a bunch of fields right next to it, and then they have, you know, they don't practice in the stadium or anything, but they have a facility right next to the stadium. And they practice on all those fields. And so they don't go anywhere for training camp. So it's really boring. They do bring in fans like you do there in Seattle. But overall, it's like, you know, you don't go anywhere. It's not fun, you know, anything like that.
0: I mean, this was kind of one of the unique things when it started. Mike Holmgren was the coach. Todd Leitwicki, who runs the Kraken now, Paul Allen. I remember we're sitting here. They had this news conference right when I got here. It was like 2007, I think. And we're on the short, like literally standing in a mud pit next to Lake Washington. It was like an old granite place or something. It was just this dump. And they said, we're building a facility here, and we're going to have practice next to the lake, and people are going to fly in on float planes and watch. And the fans are going to build. We're going to build a little thing, a little grass berm. We're like, what the hell is that? And fans can come watch. And we're thinking, okay, what does this mean? And they opened this thing up, and fans flocked in here. There's 2,000 or 3,000 people, however they can fit in here every game, every practice, and they were one of the first teams to kind of do that, like really open things up. And every player we've talked to, John, it's kind of interesting, and even Mike McDonald have all said the same thing. Like they like the fans here; it gives them energy. You know, it's just a different vibe.
3: Yeah.
0: And I heard Jerry Jones say that actually the other day too about his. They have theirs in what, Oxnard, right? Is that what?
3: Yeah, I was just going to tell you that I've covered that camp, and it is. It's a moneymaker. I mean, it's sponsored by Bud Light. There's people everywhere. They invite other teams to go in and do a lot of joint practice. So a lot of teams come there. Their fans come in here every day, but they're charged. They have concessions. They have sales. I mean, that thing is just, you know, Jerry, he's a marketing machine. So it's not that he wants to win. He wants his team to be worth more and he wants to make the most money. So they leave Texas. When I first was in Dallas, they went to San Antonio and were at the Alamo Dome or whatever, and nobody cared. And so he's like, wait a minute, this is stupid. We're the Cowboys. And so, like you said, he went out to Oxnard and they put on a show out there every day and they bring in teams and it's a big deal. And that's why Jerry doesn't like to do extensions too early, like on Pickens, because he wants to elongate that thing out. And then this is the craziest thing, is that every day, you know how, obviously, you know, a camp works, you talk to certain guys, I mean, Jerry holds a session every day, and it's unbelievable. And what's funny is he doesn't run the team. His son, Steven, does. But Jerry, it gets in a scrum in the middle. How did, you know, and he's asked a bunch of questions, and it's, Oxnard is just crazy. That's the craziest one.
0: I watched his opening press conference last week before training camp with Jerry Jones, Steven Jones, and Shoddy. And Jerry talked 90% of the time. And the best part was, is they guys were just, is this a Super Bowl contender? And he's just like, this is the year. He started talking about using draft capital, to go out and improve the team. And, people started asking about Max Crosby. And he's like, well, I can't really, that's tampering. But, we'll go do whatever we can to improve the team. And he kept raving. And like, this has been the story in Dallas through training camp, is they're all like, they're a Super Bowl contender. And I'm like, are you nuts? Like, first of all, you're in a division with a team that's better than you called Philadelphia. Second of all, have you seen the NFC West? Like, we'll point that out. Third, you can't even figure out who your offensive line is. Your left tackle is Prescott's getting hit in practice every day. And I'm thinking to myself, Jerry, you keep telling people that, buddy. You keep telling, he's delusional, John. He's absolutely delusional.
3: Yeah. Well, think about what you just said there, too. It's not only the division, and John Harbaugh's with the Giants now and all these kind of things. But, I mean, the NFC, NFC West, obviously the three teams we always talk about. Then you look at what's going on in the North, and it's like, I think Detroit's going to bounce back. Chicago, I'm a real big fan of Ben Johnson, what they're going to do. Green Bay is going to be there. Matt LaFleur, that team's going to be there. I mean, and you haven't even gotten to where the Cowboys play. I mean, that's just, it is, I kind of throw the South out of there because they're going to have somebody, whether it be the Panthers or the Bucks.
0: Somebody has
3: like
0: to make
3: that,
0: the playoffs. Somebody has to make the playoffs, right?
3: Right. But I mean, man, there's six or seven teams in the NFC where you just go, man, they could be a factor, and there's always a surprise team. And it's tough. I mean, you coming out of the NFC, it's a battle right now.
0: I sent you a thing last night. I'm the hypocrite of just really one of the great hypocrites of all time. I am, Anders, I'll tell you that. I don't like lists.
1: It's true.
0: I think it's lazy sports radio. It's lazy sports radio.
3: Mount Rushmore.
0: Trust me, our competition loves Mount Rushmores. But I did, and PFF's kind of a shadow of its former self now, but it did catch my attention yesterday, that thing I sent you so the PFF ranks the top coaches in the NFL.
3: Yeah.
0: And I think they're bang on. Three of the four. So it's in order. It's McVay, Andy Reid, Kyle Shanahan, Mike McDonald. And I just think about that for a second. First of all, I think we would all agree that's probably a pretty accurate list. You can maybe shuffle the order if you want, but that really doesn't matter. It's those three of the four are in this division. Like, think about that.
3: Mm-hmm.
0: I mean, would you disagree with that group?
3: No, and that's the thing is, there's lists that I don't care about. In fact, I stopped reading. I can give you the whole
0: 100.
3: List right at the top. Yeah, but like top the top 100 or anything that like Stephen A. Smith says, this guy says, this, Ryan Clark used to say, like, that's when I stop reading. I just, anybody like that, you know what I'm talking about. Pat McAfee says, like, anything like that, I don't care. But when you start talking about executives and you start, things like what Sando does. I think what Sando does, didn't he just come out with quarterback tears?
0: Yeah.
3: Like, he goes and he talks to people. He actually does work. It's not some jackass who's just trying to get a bunch of cheap clicks. It's Sando, as he does every year, and he does, and that's legit. Those tears are legit. What people think is legit. So when you look at to go back to your question, who would question that? I mean, look, Andy Reid's in there. There's no question. I get it. He's got Patrick Mahomes, if you want to say that, but he was really good in Philadelphia, too. Yeah. But Kyle Shanahan, look, if Kyle Shanahan, heaven forbid that he had gotten further injured, he's the most important element of the 49ers, bar none. It's not Purdy. It's not any defender. It's not a Bosa. It's not John Lynch. It's not ownership. It's Kyle. And it would greatly affect what the 49ers do. He's really important. It's the same thing with Sean McVay. I think what the Rams have done, they're built in his style. And then you look at Mike McDonald. They are built in his style. And so that's what you have to look at in coaches, I think, is that you look at the team and say, you know the guy, you know who he is, and then you see what his team is. It's almost like, you know, when you see people and then you see their dog and they look the same. It's like they just are that. You know, if you look at what now Seattle has become, and I've seen some of the clips, just like all you guys have on, you know, Hard Knocks. I'm excited to watch it tonight because, you know, that clip with Evan Worry, that's the big clip that's come out already. It's like that's what their team is, man. And you can see the trust there. And, you know, I know that McDonald isn't number one, but damn, man, he's going to make, if they have a really good year again this year, if they don't win the Super Bowl, it's going to be pretty darn tough to not start looking at him as maybe the top. Certainly on defense, he is.
0: Well, I think, yeah, and it's different because, like, McVay and Shanahan are offensive guys. Andy Reid's an offensive guy. Yeah. So if you just kind of look at it from that standpoint, I mean, is there a better coach in terms of defense in the league than him? Probably not. I mean, the other guys that you would say are better than him or on par are all offensive guys. And what is the latest on Shanahan, by the way? All joking aside, is he progressing? Yeah. Is he helping at practice? What's the latest on him?
3: He's staying far away. I mean, he's down there, you know, and you know how it is. You'll see coaches in the distance, but you can't talk to him. He's not going to be interviewed. Chris Forster is their acting interim head coach. So after sessions, people talk to Chris Forster. But Kyle's there. It's just he's in dark sunglasses and far away, and he's not there every day. Now, he may be behind the scenes. He may be, you know, doing things. But again, with the concussion that he has, you know, the doctors don't want him, you know, putting the intense, you know, sleep on the cot, be there till 3 a.m. He can't do that. And he knows it. And that's the, you know, all these coaches are like that, man. Once this calendar turns, just like we are as fans, you know, it's like all of a sudden it's like, man, it's football season. You know, these guys turn and they start grinding. And I know that it's killing him that he's not able to do it, but he just physically can't.
0: I mean, there's no question that's going to hurt that team. Like just absolutely no question. Like, this is such an important time of the year. John Lund joining us. All right. So your Giants. We appreciate the win last night over Texas up here in Seattle.
3: Yeah, no problem. Yeah, enjoyed that deadline.
0: What are people in San Francisco, what are the Giants fans saying about the Dodgers getting Scooble? That's just got to send them over the edge, doesn't it?
3: Yeah, you know what's funny about that is I was doing my national show on Saturday night, and there I'm glad you asked that question because I kind of had forgotten about it with all our football talk. But it happened like probably 10 minutes into the show that I was doing. And I'm telling you, dude, from coast to coast, the Dodgers aren't the problem with baseball. I get it. But they're the face of it, like Barry Bonds was the face of the steroid era. It's just,
0: right.
3: Okay, they didn't do it, and they're spending money, and they're using the loophole to put everybody on a credit card. And look, I get it. I don't hate the Dodgers. But here's the problem with it from the way the reaction was. But first of all, from coast to coast, I don't care if it was New York, Boston, Baltimore, Minnesota, Seattle. Everybody hate the Dodgers, hate this move, hate, you know, I mean, people were pissed. It was, by the way, for me, it was awesome because I was just a button pusher the whole night. And I'm like, hey, oh, yeah. Bob in Boston. Hey, Steve in Baltimore. Hey, like it was like the easiest show I ever did. Like, I hate the Dodgers. Ah! Like,
0: so
3: lose
0: good.
3: Their mind. But it's just, it's unfortunate because I was saying this the other day, and it I don't know if it applies to the Mariners as much, but I'll give you like a Giants example. Matt Chapman stinks, big contract. Willie Adames stinks, big contract. Rafael Devers stinks, big contract. Go down to the Padres, right? Manny Machado stinks, big contract. You know, Bogart stinks, big contract. Those teams make those kind of mistakes. Like, if you look at the Dodgers right now and everybody thinks they're so great, between a guy like Betts, who's got a 600 OPS and is making, you know, $35 million and he's 33, Blake Snell's hardly played. Kyle Tucker's been a complete joke. They just signed him to keep him away from other teams. You know, they have five players on their team that would be the ninth highest payroll in the league of the guys I just mentioned. Tyler Glasnow, a guy who's in 2 years is always hurt. That would hamstring all the other teams. You could not do business the way that you would continue to do business. The Dodgers don't care. So not only do they have five bums on their team making about $40 million apiece, but then they can go out and get Tarik Skubal, and not only go get him, they're going to re-sign him. And they have five major mistakes of guys that would just they would cripple all the other teams in Major League Baseball, maybe outside the Mets, who are just a bunch of dopes. But and then people and then all these the thing that bothered me the most was led by like the Ken Rosenthals of the world. Like, hey, fans, it's not the Dodgers' fault. Hey, fans, why are you so mad? It's like, quit talking to us like we're kids. They are ruining the sport. The sport needs to be fixed. They're the face of it. I don't blame them generally, but what I just said is they can make five mistakes at really high-priced players. The Mariners could never do that. If the Mariners make one mistake, like a contract that just blows up in their face, it changes everything they do. The Dodgers can do that, I don't know, 5-10 times and still go out and do the things they do, and it doesn't affect their business whatsoever. That's a problem.
0: Well, I think, and we talked to our buddy Joe Sheen an hour ago. I'm kind of with him in this. It's, first of all, Dodgers do what they can do. Good for them. And if you're a Dodger fan, you got to love the fact. Like, to me, it's the teams like Detroit and others that just aren't trying. Like, you're just not even, you're not even going to try, you know? Or the perception is you're not trying. So a guy like Scoobles told you, yeah, I'm not going to resign here. You know, so you kind of get all those things kind of rolled into one. I mean, at the end of the day, there's no salary cap. And every team's owned by a billionaire. You can sign whoever the hell you want. You can spend what you want, right? Like, you can do that. It's up to you as an owner. Yeah. They choose to spend the money. Now, again, they have greater resources and revenue streams with their television and media rights contracts than anybody else, not named the Yankees, but they're able to do that. They've also done something that we've seen in hockey. They've built a culture of winning. And so that breaks all ties, right? Like maybe you're going to get offered the same $100 million contract by team A, B, and C. Well, if team A you know is going to win, i.e. the Dodgers, you're probably going to sign there. And that's the hard thing because once you get to that level, once you get to that level, you're like you've got everything going on your side. Things like a state income tax don't even matter to people anymore. Which last I checked is not pretty high in your state.
3: That's a great point.
0: Like, it's still pretty
3: high.
0: That'd
3: be 13.3, the highest in America. Which, that's not good. But no, you bring up a great point. And look, don't confuse me with the facts, because then now I have to say this: is that look, they spend the most money in Asia. They spend the most money in Latin America. They spend the most money in all their minor league systems. They put the most money back into their system. They pay the most of their revenue on payroll. I think as last I checked was 71%. They do all those things and they have the guys to trade. So it's not like they're just throwing a bunch of money, because if that were the case, then the Mets would be good and they're not. So it goes beyond just throwing money around, but they have like, this blows your mind when you hear this. Their payroll this year is second to the Mets and it's well over $300 million. Well, they make that in just their TV revenue money, local TV revenue money, before they even take a dime from the Nationals. So, look, they've got inherent advantages that you're always going to have. But as a fan, all I would try to be looking for, and you're not going to be able to do this exactly, but the Rams don't win because they're in L.A. The Knicks didn't win the NBA title because they're in New York. You know, they're well-run organizations, and you kind of have some balance there. I don't know how baseball is going to get there, and I hate to say this, because in 2027, because – They're gonna institute some kind of a cap on the other stuff, and because the taxes don't work, the Dodgers are like, whatever, we'll pay any taxes. So it can't be a tax system. But the problem is what you just mentioned: the teams at the bottom, they're gonna try to raise the floor on, and those teams like the A's and the Rays and the Twins and the smaller market teams are gonna be like, hey man, you can't tell us what we have to spend. And it's like, well, yeah, we do. You know, there's gonna have to be some give and take here. Or we're not going to see that sport back for a long time.
0: I'll read one text. Our listeners love texting when you're on.
3: it's got to be all love. I know it is. I just know it.
0: Our buddy Keith Miller says, "Screw the." Oh, so here's the deal: we're giving away a Hard Knocks, HBO Hard Knocks Seahawks cornhole set later today. And Our buddy Keith Miller, screw the listeners. Give the Seahawks Hard Knocks cornhole to the biggest Seahawk fan in Santa Clara, John Lund.
1: That's true. He is.
0: So, John, go ahead and just give your address to Anders, and the listeners are hooped on this one. They're giving it to you.
3: That thing, if I put that in my front yard, I'd wake up and be like, what's going on? People are burning crosses. I'm like,
0: no,
3: they would be very
0: buddy,
3: upset.
0: These are the new 49ers. You're not in Candlestick anymore. You're not on the mean streets of Candlestick Park, which weren't really streets. They were a dirt parking lot.
3: They were. It was so bad.
0: Filled with sewage and the smell of marijuana. That's the place. Not that you I have to run to your car,
3: believe
0: things.
3: Me. Oh, I you know, do post-game at that place. It was like, run for your life to the your car before, and best the of luck to you.
0: The year before I started traveling, my buddy Aaron Levine at Fox, the last trip he had down there to Candlestick, their car got just trashed. Their rental car got trashed. And because they saw, like, the fan, because you park in the same lot, and the fans see these guys getting out. They knew they were from Seattle, and they come out, and they're like, and the car's just, like, rental car's trashed. I don't even know if, and back then we'd fly out that night. To, you know, you're hauling ass to the airport. I don't even think they even got to the airport. They were just screwed. Yeah, so I'm driving in my first trip to Candlestick, and my Photog Schrammick is going, yeah, by the way, I'm like, oh, great. I didn't need to hear that. Like, are we going to get
3: out
0: of
3: here?
0: Yeah,
3: don't have
0: alive?
3: Any, like, any indicators that you're from Seattle at all. Like, just make sure. I told I think you, my car got... Yeah, but go ahead. Sorry.
0: I just say, I think we just said we're always from ESPN or something. So
3: that's a good call. Everybody loves that. So the same thing happened to me. I told you this in the Rams parking lot. They shoved all the cones and put a bunch of beers. And I was like literally the last person out of that parking lot at SoFi a couple years ago. And I'm like, come on, man. They're, you know, I'm trying to drive. And it's like, oh, somebody stuck cones up there. And then there's beer bottles flying off my car.
0: All right, I got. We'll do more horror stories. I got a couple good ones for you next week from parking lots at NFL stadiums on the road. We'll do that next week.
3: You don't have anything better to do. What are you and Anders going to talk about now? Trade deadline's over.
0: Listen, it's called a clock. We've got to hit the clock. We're already well past it.
3: Shut up.
0: Put him on hold. We're done. That's it. He's out of here. Lunch out of
3: here. Big fat cat lunch anyway. Rich isn't listening to you. Nobody listens to middays. What is this? Didn't you say this was Area 51 or 54 or whatever you called it?
0: That's what we called it in Salt Lake. That's what I called it in Salt Lake.
3: Nobody cares about middays. They just care about drive time.
0: It took the idiot program director there, Jeff Rickard, like a year to figure out why I called it Area 51. Anyway, we're good. I'll talk
3: all
0: to you
3: right,
0: next
3: see
0: week.
3: You later. Next
0: that's
3: week.
0: John Lund. Yeah, all right. 49451, we'll look at one or two texts before we run out of time. We'll do that next.
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0: Ice Cube's Big 3 season is heating up. The most competitive basketball league on earth is on CBS this Sunday. 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
10: 206, shouldn't Hard Knocks have a segment where Hugh Millen is explaining hardcore football style cover 2 cloud coverage on a whiteboard? Yes. Yes, that would have been good.
11: They absolutely should do that.
10: That would be in the Hard Knocks KJR version. Would be that. You know, Hugh did that back when we did that. We used to do a charity thing, KJR Caresathon back in the day, and Hugh did like a whiteboard, like a film session for either the Huskies or the Seahawks. Might have done one of each. Massively popular, like sold out in a second. Only thing that sold out faster was when Puck and I did the Georgetown Brewery tour. We're basically just hung out and drank beer for 4 hours. But, yeah, that was good. I kind of wanted to go to one of those things with you, but I think I want to say it was a Husky thing, and that I wouldn't like that.
11: Really?
10: Unless it was the Tyrone year, then I would have enjoyed it. hardcore football coming this fall. We'll have that on. It's a very popular segment that we've been doing forever. I love doing it with you every Monday. Let's see what else we got going on. Guaranteed, Lund does all his shows next to a substation. Yep. I would agree.
11: Yep.
10: I would agree.
11: You got a couple talkbacks.
10: Fire away.
12: Can I have what Joe's having? What is Joe having today? I want whatever Joe is having. I think he's a little bit office rocker on the Mariners, but whatever he's taking to make him so shiny happy on the Mariners, I want it. Because I'm not feeling that at all. This team has shown me nothing. He's thinking about last year. This is a whole new year, Joe.

0: this year. The team's got nothing.
1: There's a lot. If you missed it, Joe Sheehan earlier, he's very bullish on the Mariners.
2: Just like he has on Brian Wu.
1: But here's a problem. Our fans here are not having it. It's approved. I mean, they're going to go on a run. They're going to get going. They'll be in first place sooner than later. And then people are still going to be mad at them. That's just the way it is.
2: Do you think there's a larger portion of the fan base that actually wants the Mariners to not succeed than in other?
1: I don't think there's
2: bases?
1: A larger than not, but I think there is a portion of them. Yes.
2: What I meant is larger than in other fan bases. It seems like that's the case to me, at least.
1: I think there is a very East Coast feel and mentality to the Mariner fan base. Seahawks have unconditional love.
2: Yeah.
1: Unconditional love. Mariners, they may as well be playing in Philadelphia with the way the fans are here. Actually, you know what? I think there's two teams like that. I think the Kraken fall into that too. That we just want to find stuff wrong. And the Seahawks, on the other hand, now, let's be honest. This team's won two Super Bowls in the last 15 years.
2: Right.
1: So,
2: which is weird because the two teams that haven't done anything are the ones that get the high expectations all of a sudden.
1: And just get hammered by people. By the way, JSN, long touchdown pass from Sam Darnold. You got one more?
2: Yes, one more talk back right here.
0: Guys, the Dodgers are not paying their players. They're deferring $1.1 billion. No other team is doing that. It's ridiculous. It is laughable. It is a joke. The system is broken, and the system will get adjusted. The system will get fixed, and there will be a salary cap. It will, absolutely will happen.
1: What do you think's more likely to happen, Anders? A salary cap in Major League Baseball, or the Mariners win the 2026 World Series?
2: Ooh. Mariners win the World Series.
1: I agree.
2: I think there's actually a chance of that happening.
1: if you want to go, just depending on where you want to look,
2: yeah,
1: stats or whatever else, yeah, there's probably a 12% chance. There's a 0.1% chance that there's going to be a salary cap. All right, here's what we're going to do. 49451. We've got a cornhole set, courtesy HBO Hard Knocks Seahawks cornhole set. Really cool. Big thanks to them. We talked about it earlier. If you're listening earlier, you know that. Here's how we're going to give it away. 49451. Who was our Seahawk guest today in the noon hour? 49451. Who was the Seahawk that sat down with me in the noon hour? 49451. What do you got, Anders?
2: Taylor Ward's DHing tonight.
1: Okay. Breaking news.
2: Yeah, I mean, it's to me because he's probably your best defensive outfielder and he's DHing.
1: Penn's on in right field?
2: Yeah.
1: Okay.
2: Randy
1: 49451, who was our guest for the Seahawks
2: in
1: the noon hour?
2: Yeah.
1: That's all right. 49451, text in right now. 49451, who was our Seahawk guest in the noon hour? One of the correct answers is going to go ahead and win that cornhole set courtesy of our good friends at HBO and Hard Knocks. 49451, who was our Seahawk guest in the noon hour? 49451, text in right now, and you will win that cornhole set. We'll take a break, come back, join the Softy next.
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17: From the Fox 13 Weather Center, I'm Chief Meteorologist Brian McMillan. Highs today will be right around 76 degrees. We'll get back to that pattern of morning clouds and afternoon sunshine. Tomorrow, slightly warmer, more sunshine with highs in the upper 70s.
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1: By the way, our answer to our question
10: Can I answer it?
1: For the cornhole, yes.
10: Charles Cross.
1: You're right.
10: Yes. You know how I knew that?
1: How?
10: Because I asked you.
1: Okay.
10: Anders, you told me.
1: Anders, are you going to, you'll call the winner, right? Do we know who the winner is yet?
2: Yes, we do have a winner. They have to reply with some more information, and then I'll get their info over to our promotions department.
1: Okay. And then we'll announce the name of the winner tomorrow on the air so you guys know we're doing this in the up and up and not giving it to Lund, as Keith Miller suggested.
10: Are we doing that today? Are we giving away a cornhole deal?
1: That's up to your producer, sir. That's a you producer thing.
10: Anders, check your phone.
2: I will after the show. I do have our text of the day.
1: And then delete, and Anders, and then delete it before you get home.
2: Got it. Sounds good. Sounds good.
10: Anders.
1: What is that? What do you got?
10: Does your wife talk to you like that when you're in trouble at home, by the way?
1: She calls him Anders.
2: No.
1: Anders.
2: If I'm in trouble, she doesn't talk to me, period. I get the silent treatment.
10: Does she talk to you in Portuguese when you're in trouble? Or Spanish
2: Portuguese,
10: or whatever she speaks?
2: No, Spanish. But
10: thought she was from Portugal.
2: Argentina.
1: Close enough. Close enough.
10: Yeah. What the hell?
2: Cross the end.
10: Opposite side of the world.
1: All right, he has a tweet of the day for us.
10: Okay.
1: What do you got?
2: Yeah, so Keith Miller, by the way. Which has a higher exit velo? Mariner fan bandwagon jumpers or Ian when his shift ends?
13: The Seattle Mariners.
1: Probably me. My exit velo
2: is out of there.
1: My exit velo. Well, there's a reason. They can't turf you if you're not here.
10: Yeah. They actually can. A lot of people are getting fired over Zoom these days.
1: I'm in for that.
10: I mean, have you seen him limping around, Anders? What's that bum wheel he's got?
1: Yeah. I'm hauling out.
10: You know how he did that, by the way? From running his ass out of the studio.
1: Yeah, right. Like, hey.
10: Helen broke his knee, smashed his face against
1: when you get the text from Purple Sheet, hey, swing by on your way out.
2: 255. Yeah. I'm already out of here. Sorry.
1: I'm gone.
10: You remember the scene in Forrest Gump when he just takes off running, by the way?
2: Yes.
10: That's what Ian Furness looks like.
1: I'm 3 minutes away from
10: that. We got to get you a Bubba Gump hat.
1: I'm three minutes away and counting from that.
10: Yeah. Last time I ran that fast, I had to hit the bathroom, man.
1: So. Anders, did you check your phone yet?
2: I did, yes.
1: You should thank Softy for that.
2: Yeah, thank you.
10: What do you think? Was that right?
2: Pretty good. Yeah, you are right.
10: All right. People will never know. Text in 49451. What do you think we're talking about right now?
1: What did Softy? What did Softy send Anders? 49451.
10: It was Ian's idea.
2: That is actually correct.
1: That's why I'm sprinting.
10: It was correct. 1,000% correct. I said that as a joke. That's actually true.
1: That's why I'm sprinting out. That's why I'm sprinting out of here as soon as possible.
10: Well, are you choking on the smoke out there or what? Huh?
1: It's not bad.
10: Yeah.
1: It's hazy, but it doesn't smell. Like, remember, was it 3 years ago? Like, you could really smell it.
10: I think it was 4 years ago, because it was during COVID, I thought, was the
1: the year after. Yeah, 2021, maybe.
10: What year was it like 110 degrees outside? Remember that?
1: That was 22.
10: What summer
1: 22,
10: was that?
1: 22.
10: Yeah, we were doing the 86 holes or whatever, the summer solstice thing at Chambers.
1: Oh, yeah.
10: And they threw us off the course halfway through. Said, you guys got to go. I'm like, all
2: right. That's right. Whatever. It was like late June. Yeah.
10: It was terrible.
1: It was
10: absolutely terrible.
1: It was
10: That was a freaky time, man.
1: It was.
10: We had COVID.
1: Yeah.
10: We had all the fires.
1: Yeah.
10: And then the world's burning. It's 120 degrees. I'm like, what the hell's going on?
1: Well, the COVID year, we weren't out here unless you wanted to stand on top of the berm 50 feet from everybody.
10: Right.
1: Remember that?
10: Right.
1: I came out, and I remember we were doing our show for Fox 13, and like, we're standing up there.
10: Yes.
1: And like
10: 2021.
1: Yeah. And the photographer had to be like 20 feet from me.
10: Right.
1: And I'm like, I rode in a car with him out here. Like, what are we doing?
10: Right.
1: But yeah, the next year, 21.
10: But they don't care if you get sick on your own time.
1: Yeah.
10: But if you get sick out here, then that's their problem.
1: Well,
10: right?
1: And that was also.
10: We don't care what you and Schrammick are doing in the backseat of your Subaru.
1: But you know what?
10: That's up to you, pal.
1: But we had to come out and get tested all the time.
10: Wow. I remember that.
1: And I remember like the one time when Julie, I'm like, all right, what are we hearing? Like, I don't hear anything. She goes, we haven't heard anything? Oh, no. She goes, let me get back to you. And I'm like, oh, God.
10: Right.
1: Back when, like, you really didn't want to get it.
10: God, do you guys remember getting your first COVID shot?
1: Yes.
10: And I went down to the Lumen Field Event Center,
1: uh-huh.
10: and there were just thousands of people there.
1: Yeah,
10: waiting online to get a COVID vaccine.
1: It's like the soup kitchen.
10: That is the freakiest thing now, man. Looking back at that, thinking about that, holy.
1: You know where I got? We got ours at the Showwear Center. Was like a
10: yeah.
1: The Showwear Center was a place to get to do that, and there were hockey games going on because Unreal. The WHL tried to play like they want for the draft.
18: Right.
1: Empty arena except for 20 people.
18: Yep.
1: That were had to wait their 15 minutes. That would come and go.
18: Right.
1: And then we would do a game 30 feet apart. Players had to wear allegedly a mask. And with no fans, we televised those games. It was the weirdest time of my life. But I remember, like, we look down at these people, like, "Hey, we're watching the game. No, you got to get out. 15 minutes.
18: You got to leave.
1: You're out."
18: All right. I got sick. I think twice with COVID. I thought maybe I was close to becoming a tree man after that second battle.
19: He wanted to return to nature and become a tree, and now he is.
14: What?
18: I just want an excuse to play that. You know what that is?
1: No.
18: We ran a campaign.
14: I do remember that campaign.
18: They basically churn you up into soil.
1: Oh, that's right. That's right.
19: He wanted to return to nature and become a tree. And now he is.
18: I'm sorry, man. I don't know who
1: I forgot about that.
18: Unbelievable. All right. Well, we got a lot of Mariner news to get to.
1: Yeah.
18: How about that?
1: And I got to get out of here.
18: Yeah, you really do.
1: I do.
18: It's almost 3 o'clock. You better go.
1: Feel free to text me some more things.
18: See you later, man.
1: Bye-bye.
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24: What's happening, fellow sports fans? It's Andy West. Let's look back on this day in sports history. August 4th. We'll start today in 1982, where Joel Youngblood becomes the only player in Major League Baseball history to play and get hits for two different teams in two different cities on the same day. In the afternoon, his hit drives in the winning run for the New York Mets in a 7-4 victory at Chicago. After the game, he's traded to the Montreal Expos and plays that night in Philadelphia. He enters the game in right field in the fourth inning and later gets a single. Today in 1985, future Hall of Famer infielder Rod Carew of the California Angels singles off Minnesota's Frank Viola to collect his 3,000th career hit. The Angels win 6-5. 1985 was his last season, and he finished his career with 3,053 hits. And we'll stick with baseball. Today in 2010, on the anniversary of his 500th home run in 2007, Alex Rodriguez hits his 600th home run and becomes the youngest player to attain that milestone. His two-run first-inning shot off Toronto's Sean Markham put New York ahead, and the Yankees coasted to a 5-1 victory over the Blue Jays.
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0: Right. We only have 30 minutes.
4: 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You know, like money stuff.
0: All the money stuff.
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0: Yeah. We will be talking about ETFs, the world of investing. That's what I like to talk about. We'll probably talk about horses and dressage a fair amount, I would say.
4: Horses and dressage will come up more here than they do in the Money Stuff newsletter. And, you know, we'll talk to people, maybe we'll have some guests on, and we'll answer some reader questions if you have any. 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
18: All right, well, happy Tuesday, everybody. Here from the Virginia Mason Athletic Center, Softy Dick Jackson. No Dick, no Jackson, but don't worry. The Ogre Moger is in the studio. Say hi, Travis, to all the people out there. Say hello to your fans.
2: Hi, Travis.
18: There you go. He's back in the studio. We're at the Seahawks training camp. Getting ready, by the way, for the debut of Hard Knocks tonight. Yeah, we'll talk about that and got a prize to give away to celebrate that in a matter of minutes. Headlines, though, are brought to you by our friends at Frost Brewed, Coors Light, as cold as the Rockies.
10: You can pop your head out of your butt now.
18: All right, Mariners made a bunch of moves today. First of all, they got the Tigers in town for three. Hancock, Woo at home, thank God. Bryce Miller on Thursday against Detroit. M's are 2.5 games out, 55-58 overall. Here's what's going on. Brendan Donovan has been activated, by the way, off the IL. The M's have released Rob Refsnyder and catcher Mitch Garver. How about that? They also have recalled Johnny Pareda from AAA Tacoma. And outfielder Luke Raley, by the way, expected to miss the rest of the regular season with an injury. The lineup is already out tonight. Cole Young hitting leadoff. Arozarena still in left field. Canzones in right. Julio in center hitting cleanup. Josh Naylor at first. Kyle Raleigh behind the plate. Donovan will start at third base tonight and hit seventh. Taylor Ward is your DH tonight against the Tigers. And Colt Emerson at shortstop, again with Emerson Hancock on the mound for the M's against the Detroit Tigers. What else we got? Lots of news in the National Football League to get to. We'll start in Chicago. The Bears and right tackle Darnell Wright, 4 years, $116 million deal with $93 million guaranteed. That is the biggest deal ever for a right tackle in the history of the NFL. The Falcons and running back Bijan Robinson, 3 years, $75 million, $51 million guaranteed for Bijan. Bijan makes him the highest paid running back in the history of the NFL. And the coaches poll, college football coaches poll, has come out. Top five, Ohio State, Oregon, Georgia, Texas, and Notre Dame. The Huskies debut at number 19 after being unranked to start the season last year.
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18: 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We got a big one today. Softy Dick Jackson with no Dick and no Jackson. But Travis the Ogre Moger is back in the studio, climate-controlled studio. I got to tell you, Travis, I was sitting outside about ready to go on the air and do the show from the walk right outside the practice facility. Said to myself, you know what? It's a little smoky out here, a little muggy, a little humid, and I'm going to pedal my ass inside and do the show here inside this little closet. So I am comfortable. Thank you for asking. I know that you were concerned about my well-being, by the way, pal. So I appreciate you looking out for me, man. But here's what we got today. Mike Florio will join us in a matter of minutes. Lots of news, by the way, in the NFL to get to with all these extensions and all these signings. Hard Knocks starts tonight on HBO, I believe 6 p.m., I think, is the first show tonight. And by the way, we have a Hard Knocks branded cornhole set to give away. I know when you people out there think of Hard Knocks, the first thing you think of is cornhole, okay? And we got a cornhole set with a Hard Knocks logo to give away to one lucky person because the Seahawks aren't celebrating anymore. They're getting back to work. Go inside the building with the defending Super Bowl champions as Hard Knocks training camp with the Seahawks gives you an all-access look at the coaches, stars, and players battling to earn their spot for another championship season. Don't miss the premiere tonight at 6 p.m., streaming exclusively on HBO Max. Also, a local watch party at Victory Hall at the Box Yard tonight. Doors open already. They opened up an hour ago with the episode airing at 6 p.m. So here's the question I got. Ian asked, by the way, on the air last segment to name the Seahawk that he had on the radio show. He just wants to make sure people are tuning in. He's trying to bribe you to hear his radio show. I'm going to tap the old school longtime Seahawk fan out there. If you don't know the answer, call your dad, call your mom. Maybe they'll tell you. Text in your first and last name in your email right now to 49451 along with the answer to this question. What former Denver Bronco did Steve Largent knock the piss out of? That's it. End of story. Travis, do you know who I'm talking about?
2: I don't.
18: Okay, good, because I don't want you to ruin the party.
2: No.
18: What former player, and I will text you the answer, by the way, Travis, off the air, so you can start maybe gathering all the winners that we can pull. One person announced the winning name at about 5:30 tonight. What former Bronco did Steve Largent once knock the piss out of in a game between the Seahawks and the Denver Broncos? All right, there's only one answer. Text that answer with your first and last name in an email to 49451 right now. We'll announce a winner for the Hard Knocks cornhole set coming up tonight at 5:30 on the radio show. We got a lot to get to, man. We got a lot of Mariner moves. Steve Phillips, the former GM, will join us in about 25 minutes from now at 3:30 at the bottom of the hour. We'll get his thoughts on all the moves the Mariners have made. The lineup for tonight's game is already out, and I got to tell you, I'm a little bit surprised that they've got Taylor Ward at DH tonight. I thought he would be a great answer and left the right field and give them a shot to put Randy Arozarena at designated hitter. I had a guy tweet me back on Twitter at SoftyKJR, by the way, that, well, Randy's already shown, and he said he doesn't like being a DH. Well, you know, look, all due respect to Randy, who cares what he thinks? He's a terrible left fielder, awful left fielder. So I would have taken the worst of the three, Canzone, Taylor Ward, Randy Arozarena, and I would have put the worst defender of the three of them at DH. And they're not doing that tonight, right? So let's see. Let's see if this move pays off. Let's see if this is just all about maybe a soft landing for Taylor Ward, and maybe tomorrow Taylor Ward's in the field with Randy Arozarena at DH because he is an absolute liability. And left field, there is no question about that. I thought this would have been a perfect opportunity to get Randy Arozarena some time at DH and get a real outfielder out there and not Randy Arozarena, but they're not doing that. So Taylor Ward, who his number is coming over from Baltimore, by the way, he leads the Mariners in on-base percentage. He is the best on-base percentage player you've got. All that happened in Baltimore, obviously, but he's going to be hitting eighth in the lineup tonight, and Brandon Donovan back playing third base, hitting seventh with Cal Raleigh hitting sixth. So it's a new-look lineup tonight for the Mariners. They made a lot of moves today. Ref Snyder's gone. Mitch Garver's gone. Donovan's been activated. Luke Raley expected to miss the rest of the year. Johnny Pareda has been recalled from AAA Tacoma, and we're off and running, man. So I'm really curious to see what these guys can do, and I got to be honest with you, man. They got to sweep the Tigers. They got to sweep them. Winning the series, to me, no longer enough. After what you've done, after the way you've fallen behind, not just in the AL West, but also in the wild card race, you got a baseball team with no Tarek Skubal, a baseball team that has got to be a little bit demoralized, I think, internally, after trading their best player for really nothing, by the way, from the Dodgers, all those guys that are left behind them. And hell, the Tigers, I think the Tigers are a half a game up on the Mariners in the wild card race. And they threw in the towel. For God's sakes, they absolutely threw in the towel. No, they're a half game behind. Sorry, but they're right there. They're 2.5 out of a wild card spot. And if the Mariners aren't throwing in the towel, why are the Tigers throwing in the towel? I mean, they've got a, you got 1, 2, 3, 4, 5 teams that are all within 2.5 games of a wild card spot, and the Tigers are one of them, and they just dumped their best players. So I need all three. I'm not going to sit here and say, 2 out of 3 is good. No. You have gotten yourself to a point on the 4th of August where you need to start making some freaking ground up. So let's go and start with a sweep tonight against the Tigers. Let's get to Mike Florio right now.
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11: Yes, it's true. This man has no dick.
18: Mike Florio with us on the radio show. How are you, pal?
12: Dude, you sounded like Newt Rockne there. Getting Seahawks, not the Seahawks, but the Mariners ready to go. You're ready, man.
18: Let's
12: win
18: go!
12: Gipper, baby.
18: Abso-freaking-lutely, let's win. Win one for me. How's that sound? As a long-suffering Mariner fan, win one for me. Well, I tell you what, why don't we start off, though, by what Seahawks fans you think should expect tonight. First time ever on Hard Knocks, 9 p.m. your time, 6 p.m. our time. How much behind the scenes are we really going to see? How far will they go? How impressed you think will fans be by how much they'll learn about this football team starting tonight on HBO, Mike?
12: Well, you know, the Seahawks have embraced this assignment in a way that the teams had stopped embracing it. You've seen a lot of resistance in recent years. The Seahawks' attitude is, we're proud of how we do things, and we want to show everyone. So I guess it's easy to do it when you just won the Super Bowl. Yeah. You know, you really are the cream of the crop right now. But I like the attitude. You know, if you have to do it, you may as well accept it and make the most out of it, and that seems to be what they're doing.
18: Yeah, no doubt. Well, Mike, there's a lot of moves today, a lot of extensions in the NFL, and I don't know, let's start with Bijan Robinson. Just became the highest-paid running back in the history of the NFL, 3 years, $75 million, $51 million guaranteed. We all know that the highest-paid guy is not always the best guy, but kind of feels, I think, appropriate that Bijan Robinson is the highest-paid running back in the NFL.
12: Well, and what's ridiculous is how the running back markets and the other markets at the other positions factor into each other. Jackson Smith and Jigba, highest paid receiver at $42.15 million. Most objective individuals would say, I'd rather have Bijan Robinson dollar for dollar right. than Jackson Smith and Jigba. And the way this Robinson deal works, yes, it's a 3-year extension worth up to $25 million a year. The base value of the 3 new years is $22.25 million. But when you add that to the money that he was already due to make over the next 2 years, and that gets folded into a five-year deal. The five-year deal for the Falcons is $16.36 million per year, which is a steal for how good he is. Think about the cash that some of the best players in the NFL are getting. And Bijan Robinson, who Raheem Morris, when he was coaching the Falcons last year, said on multiple occasions, is the best player in the entire NFL. He is getting peanuts in comparison. And that's not a reflection on him. Yeah. That's the reality of the running back market. And so I thought that both he and Jahmyr Gibbs would be holding the line to try to change the way running backs are paid. Bijan Robinson didn't. And now the question is, how aggressive will Jahmyr Gibbs be in trying to not just outdo Bijan Robinson by a little bit, but by a lot? Because it's not about the position. It's about what I mean to the team. And you look at how the Lions have reconfigured their offense. They got rid of David Montgomery. They're going to make Jahmyr Gibbs the workhorse. And, you know, for guys like Robinson and Gibbs, you got one chance to break the bank. This is it. 24 right. years old, 3 years in. Full tread on the tires still. Now's the time to get paid. So I wasn't surprised that Robinson did the deal, and I guess I'm not shocked that the deal isn't better than it could be. Mm-hmm. But, man, it's a bargain. You get a great running back like that, and you pay him top of the running back market, you're getting a great player for a lot less than other great players cost.
18: Yeah, Mike Florio with us, ProFootballTalk.com, usually with us on Wednesdays, but we got the Hall of Fame game coming up, obviously, so Mike will be a little busy this week. Mike, you wrote about Aaron Donald at PFT today, trying to kind of increase his presence, grow his brand a little bit. How much of him coming back will be kind of maybe driven by that idea to increase his Q rating a bit, if you will?
12: Well, he's been out of the public eye for 2 years. He worked the pregame show for Super Bowl 60 with NBC. That was the first time we've seen him, other than just like workout videos on social media. But, you know, big platform stuff, he hasn't done much. So you come back and you play another year for a team that's going to have seven primetime games and that is potentially going to be playing standalone games in the postseason. That's a hell of a way to make your transition into whatever it is he's thinking about doing by hiring the firm that he's hired to help grow his profile away from football. So it all kind of fits together now. And hey, to the extent that he wants to get involved in media and entertainment, he's doing this thing the right way. He's creating a lot of drama and he's teasing us and he's taking his time. And man, it just feels inevitable that he's going to come back. I just don't know when and how much he'll play once he's back on the field.
18: Yeah, I was going to say, I mean, if you had to put money on this, you would say he's returning. It's just a matter of when, not if, right?
12: Well, he's doing everything he can to get himself into football shape. And it reminds me of the old Jerry Seinfeld bit where he would talk about all these people trying to get in shape. What are they getting in shape for? You know, most people who are trying to get in shape aren't trying to get in shape for anything. He's trying to get in football shape. Why? So he can say, I'm in football shape or to play football. I think he's going to come back. And the only way he doesn't is if he is able to objectively come to the conclusion that he's going to fall short of whatever standard he otherwise hopes to establish. And you're only going to find that out if you get out on the field. That all this other stuff isn't going to tell him how it's going to feel when he goes against players who have been playing the last 2 years, whether in the NFL or in college. And it reminds me of when Lawrence Taylor retired. He went to Bill Parcells and he said, man, these young guys are fast. And Parcells said to him, no, Lawrence, you're slow. You're not the guy you used to be. And how can Aaron Donald even begin to come to that conclusion until he is competing full speed against the guys who have been playing the last 2 years?
18: Mike, you wrote about Micah Parsons, too, I think, on the website about his injury and, you know, how good he's going to be when he does come back. I mean, look, they gave up two first-round draft picks for him. You think the Packers are regretting doing that? And how effective do you think Micah Parsons will be when he does come back coming off the injury?
12: Anytime you give up significant assets for a pass rusher, for any player really, but especially a guy who is in that fray where all sorts of things can happen once the ball is snapped, you give up the assets, you get a big contract, part of the risk you're assuming. And you're assuming that risk away from him. This is why the player tries to get paid. I want the risk of injury
1: to be on the team, not on me. And so the Packers took on the risk of injury, and now they've got the draft picks riding on it. They've got the money riding on it. And the smart play is to not rush anything and let him get healthy. And he said before, this is about being healthy later in the year, not to rush back for, you know, early season games. And he's talked about maybe week six against the Cowboys as the time to come back. The only risk that you take by waiting, once you start losing games in September and October, your window starts to get pretty narrow.
10: Right.
1: And there may not be playoffs if you lose too many games before Micah Parsons is back on the field and back to his usual workload.
18: All right, great news, Mike. Last one for you. Mike Florio with us, ProFootballTalk.com.
1: Thank
18: usually
1: God.
18: On Wednesday, I know, but here on a Tuesday before the Hall of Fame game on Thursday in Canton, Carolina, Arizona. I thought this was a joke when I first saw it, but apparently it's not, that the Rams are going to fly into Australia the day before their game with the Niners and fly out the day after. I mean, does that sound like a good idea to you?
1: Well, I mean, there's different ways you can do these things, and there's all sorts of advanced sports science. And, I guess the idea is that the jet lag doesn't matter if you never change your clock, right? And you go there, and you go there on your terms, and you go there on your clock, and, you know, it's still going to be, what, a night game, East Coast time, late afternoon game, West Coast time, and you just stick to that. Maybe that's their calculation for the minimal disruption on the team. Get in, play the game, get out. We've seen, you know, for a lot of the London games, we've seen teams doing that in recent years, but they come up with a plan. They believe in the plan. They stick to the plan. And, all the time you go there ahead of time is valuable time where you could be in your regular environment working and being comfortable and being normal. You know, I'd love to delay as long as possible any trip I have to make. I love to be home as long as I can. So they got to make the trip either way. You may as well keep it short. You can go to Australia on a vacation after you retire.
18: Yeah, you're not putting your neck on the line, though, right? Literally, physically, when you step out of your place of work when you land in that city. Anyway, Mike, great stuff. Love having you on. Always love having you in some alone time. And we'll talk in a week, man.
1: Later.
18: Yeah. Mike Florio with us. I'm telling you, the pause. He stops for a quick second to think of some smart-ass response. If he can't, he just says goodbye. We got a break. Steve Phillips, former GM, going to join us and talk about everything the M's have been up to. What about this idea that all of a sudden the world hates the Dodgers? Steve Phillips joins the show. Talk some baseball next on 93.3 KJRF.
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8: From the Fox 13 Weather Center, I'm Chief Meteorologist Brian McMillan. Highs today will be right around 76 degrees. We'll get back to that pattern of morning clouds and afternoon sunshine. Tomorrow, slightly warmer, more sunshine with highs in the upper 70s.
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18: All right, big thanks to the Boeing Classic for covering all of our coverage down here from the Seahawks training camp at the Virginia Mason Athletic Center. Freddie Couples, by the way, is going to play in this year's Boeing Classic, so great news there. Jump on the web, BoeingClassic.com. Get your tickets today. But joining us right now on the radio show, former Major League General Manager with the Mets, ESPN baseball analyst with us right now on the air in Seattle, our old friend Steve Phillips joining us on the Beacon Plumbing Hotline. Steve, how are you, man?
27: I'm doing great. Thanks for having me.
18: Well, thanks for doing this. I know you're busy, probably getting phone calls right and left from producers all across the world, so I appreciate you taking a few minutes to jump on with us. Why don't we, before we kind of get into what the Mariners did here, Steve, at the deadline, sending Castillo to the White Sox, getting Taylor Ward from Baltimore, give us your take on a Mariner baseball team with Josh Naylor, Julio, Cal Raleigh, Randy Arozarena, all these great starting pitchers, Andrés Muñoz being three games under and struggling so mightily in maybe the worst division in baseball. What's happened out here this year, you think?
27: Yeah, it really makes no sense, right? I mean, offense always seems to be the big issue in Seattle, and it's been that way, it feels like, forever in the stadium, and they just can't seem to get consistent offensive production going. The pitching, you know, has been better this year than last year even, although they've had some, like, some guys have been dinged up a little bit and haven't quite been themselves, but it still makes you think that they can make a run. But it's just so interesting how the Blue Jays and the Mariners, the two teams that I think just about everybody thought would have the best shot at going back and going to a World Series and you know, winning the AL pennant, have struggled. And it's, you know, sort of the hangover from last year that they can't get things going. There's no real traction. There's no real obvious explanation. Some days guys hit, some don't. For the Blue Jays, it's obvious. It's Vladimir Guerrero Jr. And there, I mean, Julio's been not quite had the second half yet, but I mean, it's, we're just getting into it where he normally turns it on. But Cal Raleigh hasn't been Cal Raleigh. The overall production of Rosarena has been really good, but nobody else has really contributed. The young guys, I think, are going to be good players, but there's some growth there for them still. So it's been a bizarre year all around, particularly in the American League. And there's so much parity and so much disappointment in the way teams have played. And we saw how everybody interpreted who they are a bit differently at the trade deadline. Teams with, you know, similar standings and records, some were sellers, some were buyers, some stood pat. And there was no real rhyme or reason to it for any one team.
18: Well, Steve Phillips with us. And, Steve, I was a huge critic of the piggyback and the six-man rotation here in Seattle. I wonder what your thoughts were on that kind of outside-the-box idea by the Mariners and how they handled that conundrum here this year.
27: Yeah, you know, I think that there's a number of different ways you can do it, and I've seen it handled in different ways. Like, I would have been okay with a six-man rotation, and I think that players probably prefer that, too. None of them really want to come in and relief in a situation, especially if you're a veteran guy who's been around for a long time and signed as a starter. You don't want to be the back end of the piggyback on that. But I think that, to me, that's kind of excuse-making for players. In the end, if you don't like it, pitch better. Put yourself in a position where you're the guy that they have to give the ball to for seven innings and not the guy to be part of the piggyback. And so, you know, I think that

0: win because he was surprised that Jerry was able to get anybody to take all of Castillo's contract for next year. They got Sir Anthony Dominguez, the reliever, a couple of players, but Castillo's contract is off the books. And then Taylor Ward from Baltimore in exchange for Alex Hoppe and a couple of minor leaguers. And Ward is in the lineup tonight, by the way, at DH with Donovan back playing third. So give us your thoughts on what Jerry did at the deadline.
1: Yeah, I think that getting anybody to take the Castillo money was genius. Like, I honestly have no idea what the White Sox were thinking with that. I mean, if they've been watching, they realize, and just look at some of the analytics and the metrics of his pitches, they don't move the same, they don't break the same, they don't have the vertical the same, and they don't, the hitters don't react to them the same as they used to. And so I was surprised. And you know, the investing option for 2028, you know, the thing to keep in mind for that is if there's a work stoppage and we lose some part of the season next year, they then prorate the vesting option. And, you know, it's much easier to stay healthy for 60 games or 80 games than it is 162 games. And that may vest the next year. And so, like, I don't understand it at all. And my guess is, they would have taken some of the money on it. And if they had asked properly, I think you could have gotten the Mariners to pick up some of the money just to clear the majority of it off the books. And the other part of it is Boston Smith, the one player they got back in return. I mean, Sir Anthony Dominguez is what he is. He needs to throw more strikes. He always needed to throw more strikes. And Nolan Jones is, you know, a guy who's bounced around. But Boston Smith is a legitimate player. Like, this dude can hit. And so I was shocked that in addition to taking the money, that the White Sox also gave up a player of some substance in the deal. So I thought that was a big win. And Taylor Ward, you know, it's so odd. He was a 37 homer guy in 2025, and this year he's an on-base percentage guy. It's like he decided to change who he was as a hitter. And, you know, he's got a great on-base percentage, but he's slugging less than his on-base percentage this year. And maybe that's okay, that you know, not many hitters slug the way they normally do anyways in Seattle. So if you're able to get on base, that might be exactly what they need for this offense.
0: Yeah, Steve Phillips with us. And Steve, before you go, I got to ask you, what do you make of all the Dodger hate towards that organization after they landed Tarek Skubal for really not a lot, by the way, in a trade with the Tigers?
1: Yeah, so it's interesting. Zaire Hope's going to be a 30-homer, 25 stolen base guy, the lead prospect in the deal. He's great. He just happened to be their fifth best prospect because they're loaded with talent. They have four other guys just like him. So that didn't hurt them. River Ryan is 27-year-old prospect. And how many times do we see a 27-year-old prospect? You know, he had injury, missed a year with Tommy John, but he didn't, the Dodgers didn't deem him worthy of pitching him in the big leagues for them at all this year. But if he turns out to be a good pitcher, and Detroit liked him better than they liked Emmett Sheehan. If they're right and he turns out to be a good pitcher and Zaire Hope turns out to be an all-star, which I think he can be, then they did okay in the deal. And the third pitcher has got a chance to be a more than serviceable major league pitcher. So I'm with you. I thought it was a little underwhelming. I would have, you know, they're sort of scoffing at this. Scott Harris is their general manager and president of baseball operations, that people don't know what they're talking about. In a deal like this, with a superstar player, you know, you don't prolong. I'm like, no, you control the time. You control the market when you've got that guy. And I would have waited till Monday morning. Like, when they got the offer on Saturday, I would have let the Dodgers sit without any conversation whatsoever on Sunday. Nothing. Darkness. And no sound whatsoever. Then go back and say, listen, I've had a lot of conversations yesterday. I know you think this is where you want to go with it, but I'm getting so much play right now. And then I would ask my assistant to interrupt me and say, oh, wait, hold on, Matt Arnold's on the phone. Let me call you back. Yeah. And then I'd get back on the phone later with him on Monday and start talking. And I'd say, hold on a minute, Eric Neander, the GM for the Rays, is on the phone. Let me call you back. And I would have squeezed him a little bit more for it. At the very least, you could have gotten Eric Lauer back, who they picked up from the Blue Jays, and it would let you keep competing this year. You know, they don't have a spot for Eric Lauer now. So I don't think they, you know, they might not have gotten more. I think they could have. But in the end, if Ryan turns out to be a good player, then they made a good deal.
0: Yeah, yeah. Steve, wrap it up with this. Steve Phillips, former Mets GM, with us on the air. And you mentioned the impending work stoppage. You know, Scott Boras was on the air with us about a week and a half ago. He was in town with the, obviously, you know, Kate Anderson story, the Randy Arosarena story. Mariners drafted one of his

0: Lions and signed him, obviously. So he was in town, and we asked about a salary cap, and his answer was exactly what you would expect. It was kind of along the my dead body, type of thing. There's no way he would ever endorse it, and you get the feeling that the players would, the last thing they would ever endorse is a salary cap. How concerned are you that we are heading for a prolonged work stoppage when this season's over?
1: Yeah, I still think cooler heads are going to prevail. I do. I think that there's a way to get to what each side wants without calling it a salary cap. We already have a competitive balance tax threshold at the top. If you make the punishments for that extreme, like draconian, extreme, like nobody would do it, then you effectively have a salary cap without calling it that. And then we're talking about, you know, the player's proposal was put a little bit of a penalty at the bottom for teams that don't spend the floor. You know, we're not going to call it a floor. They just, you know, there's a competitive balance level that teams have to go to compete. And if you don't do it, make it an extreme penalty for that too. And therefore, you can have the tax at the top, the tax at the bottom. They can both serve as a salary cap, and nobody has to call it that. And I think there's a way to arrive at some structure that both sides can agree to that serves the purpose of what both the players and the owners want to accomplish.
0: Yeah. Steve, great stuff. Let's just make a deal. If the M's ever make the World Series, you come back on the show. So I'll see you in 2060. All right?
1: Okay, good, good. We'll see you then. I'm going to mark it and put it in my calendar on my phone right now.
0: You're the best. Thanks, man. Steve Phillips with us on the radio show. Great to have him on. Former Mets general manager, ESPN baseball analyst, giving us a few thoughts on what the Mariners did at the trade deadline. And again, I mean, just another guy, and he's exactly right. You know, for a team this talent, we can talk about Dan Wilson. We can talk about clubhouse chemistry. Maybe the Randy Cal thing at the WBC was kind of maybe a bigger problem on this team than we realized, whatever. There's just no reason for a team with this much talent to be three games under 500 and struggling this mightily in a freaking division this bad. We'll get a break. A little fun with audio, baby, next on 93.3 KJRFM.
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24: A potential very big hit for the Atlanta Falcons defense with word that edge rusher Jalen Walker may have suffered a torn ACL this morning at practice. He will have an MRI. The Bears' Darnell Wright secures a four-year extension worth $116 million, the biggest deal ever for a right tackle. Cleveland's WNBA expansion team has revealed they'll be known as the Sirens. They'll begin play in 2028. I'm Frank Arity.
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9: All right, we're back at the Virginia Mason Athletic Center. Softy Dick Jackson, no Dick Jackson, Travis the Ogre Moger, doing a hell of a job. Bang-up job so far, pal, back in the studio.
1: Thank you.
9: Big thanks to you. Welcome, Steve Phillips, Mike Florio, for joining us on the show. John Canzano going to fill in, by the way, and sit here from 4 to 5. So big chance for him to get an experience on a big-time major market radio station coming from Podunk USA in Portland. So give the old man a listen. He'll be with us from 4 to 5 next segment. Right now, though, a little fun with audio slash, hey, did you hear that? Hey, Travis, did you happen to hear that?
1: What's that, Softy?
2: What's that, Dick?
9: We start in the NFL. Stephen A. Smith yesterday on First Take on ESPN completely writing off the 49ers, giving them zero chance of winning the NFC West.
3: I have no doubt that if they're healthy, they can answer the call. My question is, can we expect them to be healthy come postseason time? And, oh, by the way, I didn't even bring up the fact that they're in the same division as the reigning defending Super Bowl champion Seattle Seahawks, who ain't going anywhere, and the Los Angeles Rams, who are the favorites, and not just because they got Garrett, not just because I think that Aaron Donald is coming back, but you got not one but two cats in McDuffie and Watson from Kansas City. I mean, damn. I mean, and that's defense. Offensively, you know, you see what they got. And I'm looking at them, and I'm like this. You got Williams. You got Stafford, the league MVP. You got Puka Nacua. Lord have mercy. I mean, I'm just looking around, and I'm like, no disrespect to San Francisco.
4: Yeah.
3: You got a good team. You're just in the wrong damn division. That's the problem. I see third place.
9: I'm looking at some sports books where the gap between the Rams and Seahawks is actually bigger, Travis, than the gap between the Seahawks and 49ers, which I think says more to the hysteria right around the Rams right now versus what people think of San Francisco. But, I mean, look, he's not, you know, really going out on a limb. He's saying the team with the most hype in the NFL that went out and got Myles Garrett over the offseason, the Super Bowl champions and the Seahawks, who beat the Rams twice last year, are bigger favorites to win the NFC West than the 49ers. So I think sometimes Stephen A. Travis almost wants credit for the obvious point, but I do think that he's right, that the Niners just, they were way too banged up a year ago. They got Debo back, obviously. They got to deal with that electrical substation, which, did you see the video or the picture of their practice facility the other day that came out on social media? That electrical substation, Travis, is literally right next to the practice field. I had no idea it was that close.
1: They're just getting blasted with radiation during practice.
9: Yes, exactly. Exactly. So there might be something to that, man. But I don't know, dude. This is going to be a freaking battle. It's going to be a war. I think the Niners will stay in it until the end like last year. But I think eventually, I think all of us agree the Hawks and Rams will eventually run away. All right, let's get one more here before the break. Hey, Travis, did you happen to hear that?
1: What's that, Softy?
2: What's that, Dick?
9: Let's go. Let's do number three. After arriving in L.A. yesterday, Tarek Skubal spoke about how he doesn't blame the Dodgers for any moves they make and doesn't agree with people who claim they're bad for baseball.
25: I didn't get to, every team could trade for me. You know, every team could make that acquisition. And you know, I don't really sympathize with people that blame the Dodgers for anything they've done. You know, they've developed a really good organization. They draft well. They acquire talent really well. They retain talent. It's a winning organization. Now the complaints seem to be because they've won the last two World Series. You know, I don't think it was like that 3 years ago. So I don't really sympathize with people that are complaining because the Dodgers, you know, do all the right things.
9: Well, I think he's a player. He wants to make as much money as possible, and the Dodgers spend money more than anybody. So why would he dislike the Dodgers? I mean, honestly, like the Dodgers are literally giving players like him an opportunity to make an ungodly amount of money. So, and oh, by the way, he plays for them now, right? So I'd be very surprised if Tarek Skubal, Travis, came out and criticized L.A. But look, I get it, dude. I get all the concern about, you know, a lack of a cap, how much money the Dodgers are spending. But guys, the Mets and the Yankees and the Red Sox and the Blue Jays, there's a lot of teams out there spending a lot of money. Not all of them. None of them, as a matter of fact. Travis, are doing what the Dodgers are doing. You got to give them some credit for their baseball acumen at some point. This isn't just all about how much money they spend.
1: No, no. And, you know, he's not going to say, if even if he disagrees with what the Dodgers are doing, he's not going to say, oh, yeah, this is bad for baseball.
9: Yeah. I know I just got here. I know they just traded for me. But you know what? This franchise sucks. They're ruining the game. I don't want to be here. Send me to Tampa. We'll get a break. John Canzano filling in for Dick for the next hour. How about that, man? He'll join us next from 4 to 5. And then John Wilner, the other John, at 5 o'clock on 93.3 KJRFM.
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29: 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That man was Jeffrey Epstein, and he had set up a system designed to bring him underage girls. Local police and the federal government would investigate and, by their count, find dozens of victims. Epstein would become one of the world's most infamous predators, a man who could have faced decades in prison but served just 13 months in his own wing of a county jail.
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29: Epstein's abuse would span years and cross state lines.
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29: 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Truth and Lies, Jeffrey Epstein.
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7: White victim, female, pretty, wealthy.
3: 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A black man from the projects comes forward with information about the case.
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3: But out of nowhere, he goes from star witness to prime suspect.
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12: I get 90 years for killing somebody I have never seen.
3: 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There's no way their paths would ever cross on the outside. But as a fellow inmate, Robert sees through the lies and vows to do the unthinkable. Clear Lee's name.
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9: All right, here we go on a busy Tuesday afternoon, live from the Virginia Mason Athletic Center. 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
19: You son of a... I sat there and go, is this live?
9: Mariners starting a three-game series with the Tigers tonight. They need some wins and badly. 55-58, 2.5 games out in the West, and lots of moves made today. Brendan Donovan activated. He will start at third base tonight. The M's also releasing Rob Refsnyder and Mitch Garver. Johnny Pareda called up from AAA Tacoma, and Luke Raley expected to miss the rest of the year. Lots of news in the NFL. Bijan Robinson, Atlanta, now the highest paid running back in the history of the NFL. 3 years, $75 million with $51 million guaranteed. And how about Zay Flowers, Ravens wide receiver, 4 years, $140 million, $35 million bucks a year, makes him the fourth highest paid receiver in the NFL. And the coaches poll, college football coaches poll, came out today. Ohio State number one, Oregon Ducks number two, Georgia, Texas, Notre Dame, the Huskies ranked after being unranked to start the year last season. They debut at number 19 this year. Well, Travis, I'll tell you what, as we continue here from the Virginia Mesa Athletic Center, and again, big thanks from our friends at the Boeing Classic. Tickets start at $20, and kids get in for free August 14th through the 16th. We have confirmed that Freddie Boom Boom Couples will be playing in the Boeing Classic at Snoqualmie Ridge next weekend. So fun for the whole family. Jump on the website, BoeingClassic.com. We are back at the VMAC. And Travis, I got to tell you, a lot of things that I'd like to cross off my bucket list in my radio career before it's all said and done. Doing a radio show with John Canzano is not on the list, but he's here right now, so we welcome him to the program for the next hour, my friend John Canzano with us. Johnny, how are you?
20: I love how you wrap your arms around me. Every time I come on your show, every time you come on my show, you wrap your arms around me. So, Softy, great to be on.
9: Well, it's great to have you, man. We got to have a little bit of friction from Seattle to Portland. We can't all be buddy-buddy all the time. But you know how much I love you. You know how much I respect the work that you do down there in Oregon, man. What you've established down there is amazing. And I thought, you know what, with Dick out today, why not do this, right? Let's get you on. Let's have some fun. Let's host an hour radio.
20: If it's getting uncomfortable, let's get uncomfortable.
9: I was going to say, if we think it's miserable and painful, then we can just scrap it. We won't podcast it. Nobody will know whatever happened. We'll never do it again. No harm, no foul. And you move on. But if there's some magic there, who knows? Maybe one day we'll have you back on. So thanks
20: I keep thinking about Wally Pipp. And will Dick end up like the infamous Wally Pipp in 2,000 games later? 2,000 shows later, I'm with Softy.
9: That's right. That's right. You're the new Lou Gehrig, man. Dick is out. This is the last we ever heard of Dick Fain, by the way. Well, why don't we just kind of jump into it, man? I mean, we got the Mariners up here with their deal. We got the Seahawks starting their Super Bowl run. And I know you guys are all Blazer fans and Duck fans and Beaver fans and Thorn fans down there. But there's a lot of Mariner fans running around that town. There's a lot of Seahawks fans running around Oregon. How much of all this is being discussed down there in your parts, man?
20: Quite a bit. I mean, and as much as people will not want to admit it in Portland, there is a lot of looking towards Seattle. And when you go through the parking lot, you've been at Mariners games, go through the parking lot, look at the license plates in the parking lot. You're going to see a lot of Oregon license plates up there for Seahawks games. You're going to see a lot of Oregon license plates for Mariners games. There's animosity, I think, probably more so than ever, because we've stopped pretending that the Apple Cup and the Civil War are the more important rivalries to the two other schools. And now I think it's more about whatever we're calling. What do we call that thing? The Husky-Duck rivalry? What do we call it?
9: I have no idea, man. We've had all kinds of different names thrown around, the Border War. I have no idea. There's been a lot of opportunities to name it. Nobody's ever done it. But, yeah, you're right, man. I mean, the Apple Cup, dude, I got Cougar friends of mine, lots of Cougar buddies of mine. I'm playing golf with a guy over the weekend who's a big Cougar fan. It's like, hey, are you going to the Apple Cup? His response is, when's the game? He has no idea. Yeah. It's the first game of the year. You have no idea, John, how hurt Cougar fans are, and I'm not saying this to be an a-hole, by the way. Like, I actually mean this. I get it. I'd be pissed off if I were them, too. They are hurt. They are heartbroken. They are despondent. And a lot of them, including your buddy Ian Furness, want nothing to do with the Apple Cup. They're done.
20: Yeah, why would they? Because you look at the disparity in what these teams can spend, and you know, like, everybody talks about the Big Ten and the SEC running away from the Big 12 and the ACC, and that's going to happen over time when you are funding at, like, $20 million a year more inside your programs over 8 or 10 years. You start to lose sight of those conferences from the front windshield. But how about Oregon State and Washington State? You know, you're getting what? You're getting $3.6 million from the CFP distributions. And you're looking over at Washington and Oregon, and when they are fully funded and, you know, fully vested members of the Big Ten, we're talking about $20 million plus. You can't keep up. It's not sustainable. It's not even a one-off opportunity. So the hope is that maybe some of this new legislation will level the playing field a little bit for everybody, but those rivalries and tradition have been trampled.
9: Yeah, well, let me go back to the Mariner-Seahawks thing, because we're feeling it up here in Seattle, John, with this Mariner baseball team. I mean, people are they're starting to get pissed off, right? I mean, they'll get really pissed if this thing goes south in a hurry. They got the Tigers this week, but then they got the Astros, they got the Yankees, they got Milwaukee. So they got a run from hell coming up here in the next couple weeks. And if they fall behind, they wake up 6-7 games out, they're going to start hearing it, man. And they're kind of hearing it already. Do you see that same passion, though, down there? Like, I don't know how much sports talk radio you listen to. You do your deal. People tweeting you, emailing you. Do you have pissed off Mariner fans down there that are just as passionate down there as we are up here? Or is that maybe reserved for Seattle?
20: Yeah, there's more angst right now because of the Blazers situation around that. That's what people are talking about. But I'll tell you, the Mariners last year getting to the ALCS did something with expectations. And, you know, we're talking, you know, this is a team that had some bad years, right? But you look at the last four seasons, you had couple of playoff runs, expectations rose, you had a manager get fired because of the expectations rose. And so I think it's good that people are passionate and upset. And the executives with the team will say, well, it just means that they care about, you know, what happens with this team, and that's good for their business. But in the end, you have to deliver. You were talking about the Dodgers on the other side of the break. You have to deliver. You have to keep raising the ceiling, and that's where the Mariners are.
9: Yeah, I don't know, man. I mean, most of the angst has been directed towards Dan Wilson up here. And look, I mean, I kind of separate the player from the manager. His reputation up here as a player is set in stone. It's in granite. He was a member of that 95 team, 97 playoff team, 2000, 2001. So he's got nothing to worry about. And I think he really fell on the sword for this baseball team. They got rid of Scott Servais. It was going to be hard to bring in anybody there and hire them from the outside unless they promised them the full-time gig. And the only guy that Stanton felt comfortable with is Dan Wilson. So in some ways, I kind of feel bad for Danny. But if you want to whack him and go with somebody else over the offseason, then whack him and go with somebody else. But I don't know, man. The collapse of guys like Cal Raleigh, right? Like Josh Naylor is on a 24-game on-base streak, but he hasn't hit a home run for 7 weeks, John. His last home run at T-Mobile Park was on the 1st of June. It's unbelievable how these guys have fallen off. So how much do you think we should be ripping the manager versus ripping the players up here?
20: I look at the roster first, but if the roster construction is there, and you tell me, I thought it was there at the end of last season, didn't it start for Dan Wilson in the playoffs? Didn't the postseason start sort of the criticism, oh, he's too reliant on analytics, oh, he made some bad decisions, oh, and the other thing is, when you're frustrated as a fan, you want to see the coach or the manager frustrated, and some of his easygoing, calm kind of demeanor, I think, flies in the face of that. I know Nate McMillan suffered with that with the Blazers. Like, when Blazer fans were upset and wanted better results, watching Nate poised and calm on the bench was not what you wanted to see. You wanted to see a guy who's in it with you. And I wonder if that's the big criticism of Dan Wilson. Does it go back to the postseason last year? And does it really center around the idea that when fans are frustrated, they want to know the manager's frustrated?
9: Right, but that's not his personality, and it never has been his personality, right? Like, who knows what he's doing behind the scenes? Who knows what he's doing when he walks into his front door after a game? And I think fans would see right through that. Do you remember John McLaren, the old Mariner skipper, had, like, the worst pre-scripted rant of all time? Yeah. It was like he was reading off a teleprompter. It was terrible. I mean, that's exactly what Dan Wilson would sound like, and nobody really says anything about this kind of stuff when you're winning games and you're in Game 7 of the ALCS, but when you lose, all this stuff comes to the forefront. So, I don't know, John. I mean, this is 50 years now of this. They got the top 50 thing on Saturday. They got a home run derby after the game on Friday. All of it seems kind of odd from a timing perspective, especially now with Tampa Bay coming into town. But you got to know that there's dudes like me that have been doing this for a long time. I'll be 53 years old in a week, and I'm starting to wonder if I'm ever going to live to see a World Series in my life.
20: Well, isn't this, like, people try to overcomplicate things. I was talking with someone today about the Blazers situation, and, you know, and I was thinking about other things. But, you know, there's a principle that says when there are multiple explanations for something, it's usually the one that is the simplest. It's Occam's razor, right? It's the simplest explanation that you have to fall back on. Isn't the simplest explanation that the Mariners roster isn't good enough? And that maybe, yes, the manager is a guy who goes a little bit too much on analytics and he feels a little scripted at times and he's not emotional. But isn't the simplest explanation that his players aren't as good as the other teams? Isn't that
9: it? I mean, Cal Raleigh obviously isn't last year. That's not what he is. I mean, it took 100 years for a catcher to hit 60 home runs, and to expect that to happen again is ridiculous. But could he have been the guy we saw in 2024 and 2023? Can he be a 25 home run, 90 RBI guy? I mean, he's nowhere near that, man. I mean, this dude's getting the Brady Anderson treatment from people up here. People are starting to wonder, man, was he on something last year? I mean, like, what the hell is going on with this dude? The drop-off is insane.
20: I think the explanation for Raleigh is, look at the position he played. There was a reason why catchers didn't do this. Look at the long season they had with the postseason. Look at the World Baseball Classic. Did Dan Wilson get this guy a break? I mean, did Cal Raleigh do himself a disservice by playing too much into the postseason? Did he need some time off? There's a reason why catchers don't hit 50 bombs.
9: Yeah, well, and then Josh Naylor is not the guy that he was when he came here and was red hot in the months of August and September last year when all the vibes were good because you had Eugenio, there's no doubt. You know, Munoz never had the kind of bump that he had this year. So I get all that, but you know what, man? I mean, when you have an American League West that is as piss poor as this one is right now, that's the thing. Like, they're not even taking advantage of their talent. They're not even taking advantage of a terrible division. They're bad no matter what division they play in Major League Baseball. They played in the AL East, the NL East, it'd be done. They'd be 8 or 9 games out. We're not even talking about this, John. So that's the rub for me. That's the disappointment that you've been given this gift, right? Like 3 years ago. They missed the playoffs with the number one ERA in baseball in a year where they expand the postseason, and it was easy as ever to make the playoffs, and they can't do it with the number one ERA in Major League Baseball. So they're getting all these gifts, and they're just giving them right back.
20: And I think if you're a Mariners fan, you've got to ask yourself how much of your disappointment right now hinges on last year. And you started this segment, and I forgive you because you're a lifelong Mariners fan, but you started this segment talking about how potentially dire this next stretch is for the Mariners.
9: Right.
20: Isn't the truer narrative that this is the opportunity for a pivot point for a team that's played around 500 ball? Like,
9: correct,
20: we always see a team that catches fire late in the season, gets into the playoffs. Wild card teams traditionally in this era have done very well. Aren't the Mariners positioned here to kind of pivot? Don't they have a little bit of magic from last year? Haven't they underachieved to this point where you might expect a little bit of a breakout here?
9: I've been saying that for 2 weeks. That this is, it's coming,
20: tomorrow.
9: it's coming, and it hasn't come yet. I've been saying it with Cal Raleigh. It's going to come. There's just got to be a little bit of a burp, right? I mean, if we're hooked up to the what's the machine they use to measure your heart rate or whatever it's called when you're in the
20: EKG
9: hospital
20: or whatever.
9: Yeah, the EKG. Yeah. There's got to be a bleep. There's got to be a couple bleeps coming on the EKG for this baseball team, and it just doesn't happen. So, look, I mean, the schedule's a schedule. I'm not as worried about the opponent as much as I am them. When you're playing bad baseball, it doesn't really matter who you're playing, for crying out loud. They've lost some series against some pretty bad teams, but I would say this series against the Tigers is a giant one for them, no doubt, because of two things. Number one, the Tigers are waving the white flag. They're a half game out behind the Mariners in the wild card. They're waving the white flag by giving away Skubal. And number two, I would assume that there is some shell shock in that clubhouse because their best pitcher just got traded. And the Tiger ownership basically told them, we don't care if you're 2.5 games out. You're not going anywhere. We don't believe in you. You're done. So I'm really curious, John, to see if they can take advantage of that starting tonight.
20: Well, that's what happens this time of year. The Mariners make 7 roster moves. They're getting ready for the postseason. You have other teams that are cutting bait, cutting salary. And you've got a team in Detroit that is not a very good team. They're very mediocre. And you're right. They're waving the white flag. So this is a golden opportunity for you. You've been asking for that heartbeat. The heartbeat starts now. Why am I still in all the optimism? Why am I the ray of sunshine on this show?
9: Because you don't have to live with this every single damn day of your life, all right? You can pivot and talk about the Ducks or the Blazers situation or the Fire or the Thorns, whatever the hell you call them down there. You're not staring this misery right in the face, John, the way we are. But John Canzano's in for us for the next hour or so on the radio show. And look, man, you mentioned it, the Blazers situation. We've been talking a lot about it up here in Seattle. We're very selfish from that perspective because I think the majority of our conversations about what's happening in Portland have nothing to do with the way it impacts you guys down there, but how it impacts us here in Seattle. And I was on your show a couple days ago, right? We talked about this, and I just got to hope and just think that people in Portland will realize that if you lose this basketball team, number one, there's a chance they're never coming back. Number two, there's a chance you're never, ever getting another major league caliber team of any sport in your town. And number three, did you bozos not learn a lesson by what happened 200 miles north 20 years ago? Does anybody care? Does anybody there remember any of that whatsoever down there?
20: The Tom Dundon thing is fascinating because Portland seemingly could get everything right here and still not keep the team. Dundon, on his very first week on the job, fired the consulting firm that Jody Allen had brought in.
9: Right.
20: He fired the lobbyists she had hired. He fired the franchise attorneys. That trio had led the charge in getting Oregon to loosen its grip on that first piece of that $600 million arena funding that they got from the state. And now... Now the county and the city are the other two pieces there, and the county and the city, this week the county should free up the money that they were going to put towards the renovations. Next week the city will do it. I'm telling you, Softy, that the crazies here that run the city, the leadership that is normally crazy and the vocal minority, the yahoos that are in charge in the city are mostly getting this right, and Dundon is still not at the table negotiating because I think down deep he may have bought the Blazers at $4.25 billion with the idea that, hey, I'm not paying $7 or $8 or $9 billion for an expansion team. I'm just going to grab the Blazers at 4.25 and I'm going to move them somewhere else and they'll be worth more because of that. This guy doesn't care about Portland. He does. He's Clay Bennett 2.0.
9: Well, go back to what you said there about the crazies that are running Portland, because I'm curious about that, because there's a perception that we've got up here in Seattle. I was there. Last time I was down there was, I think, a year ago. I was there for a bachelor party. Went downtown, had a great time, dinner, golf, the whole thing, fun, whatever. It seemed to be fairly clean where we were staying, so I enjoyed it, but I don't live there. I'm not, you know, taking the tour of the suburbs and the entire city the way you are. There's a perception about Portland that there's left-wing lunatics in charge of everything, right? Yep. Purple-haired weirdos that would, you know, rather go out and build a, you know, giant wicker basket for people to sleep in than throw a penny at the Blazers to keep the NBA in town. Am I getting that right, or am
20: You're
9: I
20: getting
9: way
20: it
9: off
20: right?
9: There?
20: It's okay. A hard place. It's a hard place to do business. I'll tell you about a lunch meeting I had with Tim Boyle, who's the CEO of Columbia Sportswear. You know, Portland-based company. Big-time company. Aside from Nike or Adidas, Columbia's that next piece there, that tent pole in the region. Well, he wanted to have his company headquartered in Portland. Right. He identified a building in Portland, said, we're going to buy this building, we're going to headquarter there, we're going to be a Portland company. And when he began that process to purchase the building, the city stepped in and said, hold on, we have plans for that building. We are going to take that building over. Eminent domain, you can't have the building. He ended up in unincorporated Washington County, where Nike is. The city never developed the building that it took from underneath Columbia Sportswear. They lost out on tens of millions of dollars in tax revenue per year. They lost out on having a company be able to have a Portland zip code. They blew it. In the same way that they drove Nike off, they drove Columbia Sportswear off. Dutch Bros has relocated out of the state. There are a number of other companies that have said it's too hard to do business in Portland. It's too hard to do business in the state of Oregon. We're going across the border into Washington or other places to headquarter our companies. So it is a lousy place to do business. It's hard. Well, Tim Boyle told me this. When he brings in executives to interview for jobs at Columbia, he brings them in at night. He brings them in so they don't have to see the 405 freeway as they go, you know, from the airport to his headquarters out in Washington County. Because for a while there, people know what it looked like. It was tents and tarps. It wasn't somewhere anybody wanted to live or call home. And so what Boyle did is he said he wrote a check to the city. He sent the city $100,000 and said, clean up that corridor. I'll pay for it. The city sent him back the check. The blue-haired, purple-haired weirdos with, you know, they sent him back the check because they said, hey, we don't know how to do this. And so they've had to outsource and hire private companies to come and clean things up. That's just part of doing business in Portland. And so what happens is when you go to make, you know, a deal with the city, and the Blazers know it's a tough place to do business. It's tough for sponsorships. Probably that's probably the key piece is you drive away businesses, you're driving away sponsors. And so all of a sudden you don't have it as easy from a corporate sponsorship standpoint. And it was hard to begin with. And so the Blazers are near the bottom of the league in corporate sponsorships, near the bottom of the league in ticket prices. But they have this rabid fan base that will support and support and support. You know it in Seattle. But the leadership in Portland, limited bandwidth when it comes to normalcy and getting things done. But I give them credit to this point. They're at the table. They've got a term sheet.
9: Yeah.
20: And Dundon, the new owner, is the guy going, I'm just not interested in negotiating. And so I don't know what's going to happen here if Adam Silver doesn't step in.
9: Right. Well, let's get a break. John Canzano in until 5 o'clock. Your podcast partner, Johnny Wilner, will join us, by the way, at 5. We're going to hear, I think, from Jed Fish as well at 5:30 today. I want to come back and discuss a comment that you made on your show the other day with me regarding where the duck-dog rivalry is at, because I thought you were way off base. I want to give you a chance to redeem yourself, all right, and prove me wrong. Convince me that you were right and I was wrong. We'll explain that next on 93.3 KJR FM.
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26: From the Fox 13 Weather Center, I'm Chief Meteorologist Brian McMillan. Highs today will be right around 76 degrees. We'll get back to that pattern of morning clouds and afternoon sunshine. Tomorrow, slightly warmer, more sunshine with highs in the upper 70s.
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9: All right, John Wilner will join us at 5 o'clock tonight. We're going to hear from Jed Fish as well, I believe, in the 5 p.m. hour after UW Media Day this afternoon. Softy, Dick Jackson with you with No Dick and Jackson. Travis the Ogre Moger is back in the studio, by the way, which means we have a special co-host, John Canzano. JohnCanzano.com, Bald Face Truth podcast on YouTube. Great watch, great listen. Guy knows what he's talking about, unlike us, so it's good to have you here with us to spread some actual intelligent information. Looking to Wally Pip, Dick Fane.
19: Don't stoop okay? there.
9: And so we'll see at the end of this hour what people think about that. But last time I was on your show, God, was it 2 days ago? Was it yesterday? Yeah. When was I on with you, by the way?
20: 2 days ago, early morning. Yeah. We had an early morning encounter. You're not a morning person. I'm not a morning person. And yet
9: not
20: we did
9: really,
20: it.
9: Which is why I was shocked that you asked me to do it. But we had fun. We talked some Sonics. We talked some Dogs and Ducks. And you hit me with a comment that I immediately was like, wait a minute, that doesn't make any sense to me. But you know what? A lot of stuff, John, doesn't make sense to me. So it's not really a big surprise. You said, hey, looks like the Ducks are starting to run away from the Dogs again. And I'm thinking, wait a minute. Washington won three games in a row, including the biggest game in their rivals' history, twice when they were both in the top 10 in 2023 in Seattle. And then I remember after that loss to the Huskies in 2023, people like you would say things like, oh, Oregon's pissed, man. They're coming. They're fired up. They're angry about what happened. Then guess what? They lost again in Vegas in the second, maybe the biggest game in rivalry history at that point in time. Then the program gets blown to kingdom come. With Kalen DeBoer leaving, Oregon hammers UW, kicks their ass. I mean, the final score wasn't even close to showing how badly the Huskies were dominated, by the way, that day in Eugene with a terrible roster. Then Jed Fish comes in, does a little, cosmetic work, does this, does that. And with 8 minutes to go in the fourth quarter last year, Huskies are within 5 points. So when you say Oregon's running away from UW, what are you talking about, man?
20: I'm recognizing that something changed in college football a couple years ago. Right. Kalen DeBoer

0: could win that game. It was 0-0, and there was no chance for Washington to win that game. I just thought it was a matter of Oregon sort of exerting its will, making enough plays, and then going into a shell, kind of waiting for the game to end. And right. And that is the way that, like, I think superior teams and programs play in this era. And I just wonder, I would look at the next five games between these two teams, and I think if it doesn't happen this year for Jed Fish and Washington, like, if they can't decisively close that gap and look like they belong on the same field as Oregon, because the last two times I don't think they looked like they belonged, even though you'd say it was 4 points in the third, 4 points in the, you still lost the game. All right, so if Washington can't win with Damon Williams Jr. and five returning offensive linemen and year three of Jed Fish supposed to be this breakout year, I don't think it's going to happen in the next 5 years. Yeah. I think Oregon's going to win the next five.
1: Well, I think the gap in talent is closing in favor of UW. Is it closing in favor of UW where they're passing Oregon? Not yet, but it's getting closer. I mean, I throw out what happened 2 years ago. I mean, that was an absolute disgrace. Washington did not have one starter back on offense, not one. Yeah. They lost everybody,
0: terrible.
1: Entire line, the whole thing. They were horrible roster-wise. Now they're way better. So, look, I'm with you that I'm curious to see what happens in the next couple of years here. I'm really curious to see what happens this year down in Eugene. But I would also say to Oregon fans, and you tell me if I'm nuts, that this is the era of college football where Oregon needs to take advantage of this and win a title, because this is potentially going to change one day. This free willy spending, whatever you want, you know, NIL out of control. At one point, this is going to maybe get under control and they're going to corral this. But until they do, right? There's a window here for Oregon where if we're going to talk about how great Phil Knight is and the facilities and blah, blah, blah, okay, then this is the window before this thing all changes where the Ducks have to win a championship, right?
0: Phil Knight has poured $1 billion into his alma mater, and between, you know, the library and the law school and research and the football program. And we all know he wants a return on his investment, even though he's not going to say it. And I think they want to give it to him. But he's 88. You know, I was watching him last year. I rode the press box elevator with him. He's getting on there. He's with his grandson. And, you know, he's still got it between the ears, but he's 88. Every day is a blessing when you're 88, right? One day he's not going to be there to root for his team. And so I think that window is now. I think you're right on that for Oregon, because, you know, we look at the legislation they're trying to pass in Washington, D.C., and it puts people to sleep. But the truth is, there's a five-year sort of window here where it's going to exist in this current form, where the conferences will continue to exist, and they're going to try to put some caps on what you can spend and how much you can spend to retain and how often you can transfer, and they're going to try to get that all done. But Oregon's advantage is now. This is it. This is now. You can play with a straight face. You can play on the same level as Ohio State and Miami and everybody else. And that's why at the end of last year, I was at Hard Rock Stadium for the national championship game. And it was, I looked over at Mario Cristobal in Miami, and then I kind of looked at Oregon, and I thought, I think Oregon's going to get to the title game. I think it's Oregon and Miami. Why? Not because they have the best two coaching staffs. Neither one of those coaches, you saw him up close at Washington. Mario Cristobal was not a great game manager. He was terrible. But he's got better players. And Dan Lanning's got better players. They're winning games in the off season, not during, you know, the actual season.
1: Yeah, I'm not convinced that Dan Lanning is an elite football mind. He might be a great recruiter, but he's also got, you know, an unbelievable war chest backing him up. I mean, I've said the same thing for years about the Oregon Ducks. If you're the Oregon Ducks football coach and you can't win at a decent level, then you can't win anywhere. I mean, I actually like Mark Helfrich as a guy, but the fact that he struggled down there in Eugene, unbelievable. Free Willy Taggart, all those guys down there, man. I mean, you should be able to throw Weekend Bernies out there on that sideline and at least win some games as the head coach of the Oregon Ducks. But you mentioned Phil Knight, and I want to just wrap it up with this before the break.
0: Yeah.
1: And I'm trying to be as sensitive here as I can be, because you're right, he's 88 years old. Who knows how much time the guy's got left on this rock. I've met him a couple times, and I think he's a hell of a guy to hang out with. I actually had a story about making a bet with him at a UW-Oregon game about 15 years ago, and he lost and sent me a pair of Nikes in the mail, right? Didn't even need to ask me what size shoe that I wore. He guessed 10.5, and I got a box and a, you know, hand-signed note from Phil. So whatever. Good dude. Salt-of-the-earth guy. But Forbes is saying he's worth $35 billion, whatever that is. Maybe that number's off. When he is no longer with us, does all that money go to Oregon? Does the train keep rolling when Phil Knight's no longer around? Or when he goes, is that honestly going to be a big blow to Oregon's

0: chances.
1: I think you have to view him not just as the benefactor who's writing the checks, but he is the person who is applying sort of the vision and the pressure, right?
0: Right.
1: We all know you see CEOs that leave companies and the company loses something. Oh, I'm retiring, but nothing's going to change. We're just promoting the next guy. It happens with football coaching staffs as well. You lose something when Chip Kelly walks out the door and Mark Helfrich takes over. So I don't care if Phil Knight's money's there. I think it'll continue to be there, but what we're watching with this legislation is they're trying to cap how much money you can put in. There's going to be a number of teams that can spend. What you lose when Phil Knight goes away is you lose vision. You lose the expectations. You lose somebody who has applied that pressure in the room. And I think Nike is suffering this as a company right now, as you look at the competition they're having with Adidas and others. But I think Nike's lost some edge because Phil's not in the room making the decisions. He's not there applying that pressure. It nobody loved it like he does. And I think when that goes away at Oregon, I think it's not just somebody writing a check. And I know his grandson appears to be the person who's kind of in line to make decisions and be that person. And I know he's at the game, but I'm going to tell you something. He was at the Oregon-Indiana game. I rode the elevator with Phil Knight and his grandson up from the bottom up to the top press box. And the door closed, and I looked over at the grandson, and he had a Milwaukee Brewers hat on. He didn't have an Oregon Duck hat on.
0: Wow.
1: And I thought to myself, ooh, that's interesting. Like, you know, like you wouldn't see Phil with a Milwaukee Brewers hat at in the elevator. But it just made me think. And so I think this is it for Oregon. You win now. You try to win it for Phil this season. I think the window for Oregon is much narrower than others say. Everybody talks about 4 or 5, 6 years. I think it's 1 or 2. I think if they don't win in 1 or 2, they take a step back and they just become – it becomes one of the great – travesties in the Pacific Northwest. And Oregon got that close, got to the title game twice and didn't win it. This is it for Oregon.
0: See, that's why we have you on the air for breaking news like that, okay? Phil Knight's grandson, not a big Duck fan, according to John Canzano. We'll have more with
1: that's
0: John
1: the,
0: next
1: that's
0: on.
1: That's the clip.
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2: 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Then Coach Gary Payton and the Boston Ball Hogs battle Nasir Khor and the Detroit Amps in a must-win game for Boston. 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
4: Broad ridge of high pressure continues to dominate much of the western U.S., bringing hot, dry conditions from California into the Great Basin and the Pacific Northwest. Temperatures across parts of the interior Northwest and Columbia Basin will climb well into the 90s. The biggest weather story remains wildfire smoke and the air quality across Washington State and portions of the Pacific Northwest. The National Weather Service says extensive smoke will continue to blanket much of eastern Washington while shifting wind patterns are spreading haze and unhealthy air into western Washington, including the Seattle metro area. Across the Southwest, another hot summer day expected from Arizona through Nevada and New Mexico. In the Central Plains and Midwest, warm and humid conditions continue with scattered afternoon and evening thunderstorms possible. Along the East Coast, temperatures remain seasonably warm with a mix of sunshine and scattered showers from the mid-Atlantic into the Southeast. Gulf Coast communities also expecting typical summertime thunderstorms. That's your national forecast. I'm Monica Nelson.
0: Hi, boys and girls. 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
18: From the Fox 13 Weather Center, I'm Chief Meteorologist Brian McMillan. Highs today will be right around 76 degrees. We'll get back to that pattern of morning clouds and afternoon sunshine. Tomorrow, slightly warmer, more sunshine with highs in the upper 70s.
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0: All right, last segment with John Canzano. I don't know, I think it's gone pretty well. It hasn't been a total disaster, right? I mean, we can poke and prod, you know, poke holes in anything, but I think it's been fun. How about you? Are you actually enjoying this?
1: Finally, you're finally going to get some ratings. I mean, I'm happy for you. People finally listening. My phone's blowing up with your listeners that I know in the Seattle area saying, "Man, finally I can listen to this show."
0: Yeah, it's funny. I got one text, by the way, from somebody saying that they love having you on the air. And it's a mutual friend of ours, by the way. Well, Mariners tonight against the Tigers. Brendan Donovan's back, starting a third base hit in seventh. Taylor Ward, who the M's just got from Baltimore, DH, hitting eighth tonight. Dom Canzone's in right field, so we'll see how that works out. I thought they'd take the worst of the three outfielders with Randy Arozarena, Canzone, and Ward, and put that guy at DH. But clearly, they haven't done that because Randy Arozarena, who stinks, by the way, defensively, is still in left field. So we'll see what happens tonight. But before you go, I want to get your thoughts on Jody Allen, because it is incredible to me the difference in how she's viewed down there in Portland, where you live, versus up here in Seattle, where I live. I mean, when they won the Super Bowl, people were like, "Hey, man, is there any way she can stay on as the owner?" Like, when Paul died, we were all, you know, of course, nervous, right? This is a new person. She's never run a sports team before. How will she do? And she was marvelous. You should have seen the video the night the Seahawks got their rings. They had them come down on tractor beams from the ceiling. High-class stuff, man. This is awesome. So we love her up here in Seattle, yeah. But I know it's the exact opposite down there.
1: Was she marvelous, though? Because I thought when she got on the stage when they won the NFC Championship, she might give a nod to her late brother and how somewhere in the heavens he might be enjoying this. Or when they win the Super Bowl and hoisting the Lombardi Trophy. Aren't you really talking about the difference between the NFL and the NBA? That in the NFL,
0: yes.
1: If you've got, you know, the league that is designed for parity, the draft is designed for that. The salary cap is a hard salary cap. You got an executive who's phenomenal in John Schneider. You let him work. You step out of the way. You raise a flag. You eat some rice pilaf in the suite and mind your own business as an owner. You're terrific.
0: Yes. That is a talent. You know, knowing what you don't know and getting out of the way.
1: Then that's fine. And Paul did that too, didn't he? Like, I remember Paul when the Seahawks went to the Super Bowl the first time. He did this interview. I think it was in Detroit, right? And so he did this interview and he tells the New York Times, "Hey, I don't really know football. I let my football people run the operation." And I thought for years that was a problem because Paul fashioned himself as a wannabe scout, you know, and he loved the team. And I think when you own the team, you do reserve the right to go, "Hey, with a second round draft pick, I want to take Patty Mills. I like that kid. I liked him during the workout." And you deserve that as an NBA owner. But in the NFL, you don't. You stand out of the way. It's a meritocracy. You let the players decide who makes the roster. You let the coach make the decisions. You hire and fire the GM and the coach. And I think Jody did a good job there. I also think there's a difference between Seattle and Portland. And when you grow up in the Wedgwood neighborhood and you graduate from Lakeside School and you know you're a Washington kid through and through, and your brother goes on to be the accidental billionaire, and you're along for the ride as Queen Bee Jody Allen was, and some of my hostility for her is coming out here. But as Jody Allen is riding the coattails of her brother into this billionaire lifestyle, she's looking around at her friends. Her friends are Seahawks fans. Her friends are going to the games. Her friends are probably telling her, "Oh, we love the way you looked when you were raising the flag. You look so enthusiastic." Now let's put her in Portland, 3 hours away, sitting courtside at a game she looks at and goes, "What am I doing here? This was my brother's hobby, this NBA team." She looks as disinterested as, you know, a kid sitting at the library on a summer day. I mean, it was just, a stark difference between Jody Allen, trustee of the NBA team, and Jody Allen, trustee of the Seahawks team. She looked far more interested and engaged, and her aloof sort of distanced demeanor with the NFL team with John Schneider around was great. But in Portland, they had no infrastructure. Neil Olshey was running around that Portland front office, a hostile work environment. Yeah, it was broken in Portland. And I think a lot of people looked at her and said she is detached. She's not interested. It's a rudderless franchise. And then, look, this team's going to sell. And she needs to do right as her job as a trustee. She needs to do right and has a fiduciary duty. But, you had an NBA team in Minnesota and the Taylor family that they knew they were selling the team. They extended the lease and made sure that the Timberwolves were staying in Minneapolis. You had a team in Milwaukee did the same thing. The family's selling the team. They know that, investors are going to come in. They're going to rip it out of Milwaukee. What do? They extend the lease. They make sure it stays. Jody has the Blazers. What does she do? She signs only a 5-year bridge lease with the city. Mm-hmm. She sells the potential portability of the Blazers and uses that as a selling point, which attracts an investment group led by Tom Dundon, who's got no connection to Portland. And you end up in a situation where it looks a lot to me, suspiciously, like Jody Allen maybe just didn't give a rip about Portland. And I don't think Portland cares about her either.
0: Yeah, well, here's the funny thing about that. Nobody up here cares that Jody didn't care about Portland, right? Uh-huh. I mean, there's only been 3 people that have won a major professional sports championship in this town. One is Sam Schulman. The others are Paul and Jody Allen. So there's room for one more on the Mount Rushmore, and I wonder who that next person will be. Hey, John, this was great, man. This will make up for all the times they came on your show. We are now officially even, okay?
1: Oh, we're even now?
0: Yes, so
1: we're square.
0: Let's reset. We'll reset the scoreboard now. Great stuff, man. Loved having you on. Let's do it again soon, big guy.
1: All right, see ya.
0: You bet, man. John Canzano with us for the last hour. Fun having him on. We're going to break. His podcast partner, John Wilner, is going to join us. And then Jed Fish. We're going to hear from Jed around 5:20 tonight right here on 93.3 KJRF.
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